0: Collins and Sam Searing some Boonsong.
1: Because gas has been so expensive, we have been staying home more.
2: What we're paying today is expensive. Everybody wants to pay less.
0: Prices surged after the U.S. and Israel attacked Iran in February, affecting crude oil traffic through the Strait of Hormuz. Diesel prices are at their own all-time record of $5.85 a gallon. I'm Julie Walker.
3: Lebanon's health ministry says Israel's air force carried out two strikes early Monday on a southern Lebanese village, killing at least 9 people, including children. The ministry says one of the strikes hit a building, killing 11 people and wounding 8. A U.S. brokered truce has been repeatedly violated. More at townhall.com.
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3: New demographic numbers point to a major advantage for the South and a potential boost for the region's pro-growth policies. Correspondent Ken Lorman reports.
5: America's future workforce is increasingly Southern, while the Northeast, Midwest, and West Coast show fewer high school graduates and fewer teenagers. Low-tax, lower-regulation Southern states are home to a growing share of the nation's young people. Supporters say the trend validates President Trump's economic message that jobs, families, and opportunity are moving toward Republican-led states. Ken Lorman reporting.
3: Candidates in several states with competitive House and Senate races are beginning the stretch run of election season with Labor Day events at festivals, union halls, and parades. This year's campaigns have already been expensive. News and analysis at townhall.com. From Washington, I'm Keith Peters. A former New York politician who spent considerable time at Ground Zero in the aftermath of 9/11 reveals he's suffering from toxic exposure to the chemicals that remained in the air after terrorists flew planes into the Twin Towers, destroying them 25 years ago.
6: Former New York Governor Republican George Pataki says he's fighting lung disease related to his exposure to the toxins at Ground Zero. Pataki, in an exclusive interview with the New York Post, says he is suffering from restrictive airway disease that stems from his exposure to all the many chemicals at the World Trade Center site. He apparently was diagnosed 5 years ago, but is going public with the news right now.
3: Correspondent Laura Winters reporting. Securities type for this week's Republican midterm convention being held in Dallas, Texas. President Trump is scheduled to speak, as well as Vice President J.D. Vance. More on these stories at townhall.com.
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11: 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Happy Labor Day.
12: Hello, America. Mark Levin here. Our number, 877-381-3811. We'll take calls at the bottom of the hour, 877-381-3811. Now, you remember this guy who sort of led the protests at Columbia University? Remember him? His name was Moshe Moldawi. As they write here, Adam Credo, at the Free Beacon, you're going to learn more about him now. Remember they tried to paint him as some kind of a Boy Scout, just exercising a free speech and so forth. And so, no, we knew he was worse. We said he was worse, but now we have all the receipts. As Adam Credo points out, Moshe Moldawi, the Palestinian Columbia University student who's facing deportation over a central role in the anti-Israel campus protest movement, it was also a pro-Hamas movement as well, has a previously undocumented history of, quote, support for terrorists, terrorist organizations, armed violence, and those who carried it out, unquote, according to a comprehensive investigation published Wednesday by two investigative journalists. They worked so hard to try and convince us that he was just a Boy Scout. The findings undermine Moldawi's own claims, as well as those by sympathetic media outlets, that he is being targeted by the Trump administration over his peaceful advocacy for Palestinian rights and those living in Gaza. The 100-page investigation, authored by journalists David Collier and Rachel Feldman, unearthed previously unseen statements in which Moldawi, who's from the West Bank, that is Judea and Samaria, promised to, quote, annihilate the Jews, unquote, praised Hamas, honored dead terrorists, and bragged that the Palestinians, quote, have the capacity and conviction to resist, to kill, and to wound. And this is what the so-called settlers in the so-called West Bank are facing. First of all, it's not the West Bank. It's Judea and Samaria. Secondly, they're not settlers. They're there as indigenous peoples, okay? Now, this guy Moshe, who graduated last year from Columbia's highly selective undergraduate program, is now believed to be a graduate student at its left-wing international affairs school. Oh, imagine. Was briefly in immigration detention, but was released in April of last year. His case has been dragging out in the courts. Does nothing get done quickly in the courts? Is there no efficiency? Can we have efficiency with due process? Or does it have to take years? It's like the mastermind behind 9/11, 25 years. Now we got some jackass phony military judge who's throwing out some of his confession. What's he going to be doing soon? Walking the streets? They'll make him a hero by the time it's all over. Now, his violence, that is, his violence-tinged postings, some of which were published as recently as 2024, while Moldawi was on U.S. soil, tell, quote, armed resistance in the West Bank of Gaza, unquote. They directly challenged the student provocateur's portrayal of himself as a reformed and now peaceful activist who long rejected the type of violence commonly endorsed by students who protested alongside Moldawi at Columbia. The report provides additional evidence that some of Moldawi's family members, who he casts as victims of indiscriminate Israeli violence, were actually affiliated with armed Palestinian factions. This is not a report about something Moldawi said when he was young and later repudiated. The significance lies in the continuity. Hold on, I got to move this closer. In the continuity to the current day, Collier and Feldman write in a press release upon publishing their report. Quote, the report does not just raise questions about how some media coverage has continued
11: to portray Mondawi as a peace activist, but also raises serious concerns about how someone with such an extensive history of supporting armed violence was able to obtain a U.S. visa to come to our country and go to our Columbia University in the first place. I fear we are populated with this kind of a violent foreign reprobate throughout our country. Madawi's ongoing deportation case is receiving widespread attention in the mainstream Western media, which often portrayed him as a moderate peace activist wrongly targeted by the Trump administration in its push to deport foreign students who engage in conduct deemed anti-Semitic or hateful toward the United States, often as part of their anti-Israel activism. The New York Slimes, for instance, published a glowing April 2025 profile. They claim Mondawi abandoned Columbia's protest movement, quote, because he wanted to engage in dialogue with supporters of Israel, unquote, and grew increasingly uncomfortable with the calls to violence that many students endorsed, like him. But now, let's just stop here. How hard would it have been for the vast investigative staff of the New York Slimes to find out what these two journalists found out? Not at all. But they didn't want to look under the rocks, did they? The New York Times has done such grave damage to the West, the United States, Cuba, in its day, Germany and Europe with the Holocaust, Russia and Ukraine in the 30s. The New York Times, you know, a Castro that it promoted in the 1950s. It's just a sickening, sickening corporation. But the investigation by Collier and Feldman maintains those stories often obscured or recast Madawi's recent past, failed to properly authenticate his own tales of oppression at the hands of the Israeli forces while living in a Judea and Samaria Palestinian refugee camp. At least seven of Madawi's family members examined in the report were found to have affiliations with armed factions. Well, it's just misunderstood. As Mondawi built his public identity as a peace activist, troubling elements of his past were repeatedly obscured or recast. Armed fighters and members of terrorist groups were presented by him simply as innocent Palestinian victims, the report states. Terrorist connections within his own family were omitted from the stories he told about them, and important elements of the personal history he has presented to American audiences simply do not correlate with the contemporary historical record, quote, unquote. In other words, he's a serial pathological liar. Imagine that. Mondawi, 34, relocated to the United States in 2014. And while an undergraduate, emerged as an early leader in Columbia's post-October 7 protest movement. You know, the enemy, they flick a switch on, and then they ignite their operatives. That's what it is. He was detained by ICE agents last year. I'm expecting Chris Van Hollen to go up there to New York, Columbia, Mr. Producer, and have a beer with him, don't you think? Oh, yes, yes. Chris Van Hollen. Schmo. He was detained by ICE agents last year during an appointment to obtain U.S. citizenship. In deportation hearings soon commenced, an immigration judge ordered him to be removed from the country on June 3 of this year. But the case is being appealed. Being appealed. Madawi's support for radicalism emerged as early as 2013 when he was a young adult with hopes of moving to America. Have you noticed these Islamists want to move to America? Why? To destroy us, that's why. We're such suckers. We have the worst ruling class, the governing establishment one can imagine. And then we have the Democrats. The Democrat Party is an institution, hates America. Gee, somebody ought to write a book that says the Democrat Party hates America, but somebody did, me. And chapter and verse, chapter and verse, chapter and verse of how they hate America. And boy, do they hate America now. As of December 2024, Facebook video that was restricted to friends only Madawi defiantly condemned an operation by the Palestinian Authority security forces to root out terrorists in the Jenin refugee camp, describing it as a slap in the face of the resistance, whether armed resistance in the West Bank of Gaza or the popular resistance that we began and are still engaged in outside the homeland. Popular resistance in America promoting violence. This guy should have had his ass kicked out of here a long time ago. These phony immigration judges, phony federal judges, I've had it up to here. Cholera. I've had it up to here with these people. And it goes on, and we will link to it, Mr. Producer. I encourage you to include it in the archives with the rest of it. We'll be right back.
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11: Folks, please listen to me. 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The headlines give you the explosion. They don't give you the history. They don't tell you how we got here or what's coming next. Israel sits at the center of a conflict with consequences far beyond the region. 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

0: This is Mark Levin wishing you a happy Labor Day. Now back to the best of me.
1: Oh, yes, we like this song. Just a little bit, ladies and gentlemen. Just a little bit.

0: All right, I better not. The phone lines are getting jammed up here. Let's take some calls. Let us go to Jerry, Charleston, West Virginia, the great WVTS. Go!
1: Hey, Mark. Thanks for taking my call.
0: My pleasure.
1: Couple of interesting things. Number one, West Virginia is a very rural state. Our largest city, which is our capital city, is less than 50,000 people. And the other interesting thing is we were
0: what
1: the only
0: What town is state- that? Morgantown, or am I wrong?
1: Charleston.
0: Charleston. What am I thinking?
1: I have no idea.
0: Me neither.
1: All right. Anyway, the other interesting thing is that we were the only state in the union that was made a state by the president that you mentioned earlier, Abraham Lincoln.
0: Yep.
1: Didn't
0: Civil War.
1: Go through Congress, Senate, nothing. Yeah, that's right. Civil War. Anyway, I have very good friend that had a what you call a gentleman's farm out in the middle of nowhere here in West Virginia. She decided to sell her gentleman's farm, or gentlelady's farm, and a man from Great Britain bought it over the Internet. He lived about 10 miles, 15 miles south of London. He lived in a typical, average, little British community. Mm-hmm. There was two ways in and out. Anyway, so the Muslims started buying up all the houses in his little village.
0: Mm-hmm.
1: And the next thing you know, they put a gate up at both entrances and would not let anyone in after dark. So he said, I've had enough of that. And he got on the Internet, found my friend's farm here in West Virginia, and bought it and moved here. He said, I just can't take it anymore. And by the way, I was in London myself about 8 years ago, hoping to take in the local culture. But the local culture was all Muslim. Eight years ago, that's right. Every person I purchased something from was Muslim. And I couldn't believe that I was in Great Britain. You know, it was unbelievable.
0: The last time we were in Great Britain, let me think a second, give or take 24, 25 years ago, I don't remember ever seeing a single Muslim or anybody dressed as a Muslim, if you will. Not one. Not one.
1: Mm-hmm. Mm-hmm.
0: And we used to walk in London, 2 a.m, across the Thames there or the bridge, anywhere in London pretty much. And there was never any problems, none of that stuff going on. And I hear it's totally different. I also hear that it's very dirty now, that it's very unsafe now, that young girls are not safe in particular now. I mean, I am hearing all these things that I assume are correct.
1: That is true. The other thing I find interesting over the last 15 to 18 months, we've had probably 15 to 18 Muslim-owned stores opened in our valley. And most of the stores are the type that sell cigarettes and vaping and that kind of thing, which true Muslims, you know, they don't partake of that.
0: Right.
1: But they don't mind selling it to anyone else that's non-Muslim, you see.
0: Hmm.
1: And the word came down that some guy in New York sent a whole bunch of these people toward the south and here in our little city. And I'm just amazed at the stores that pop up about every month and a half, there's a new Muslim store. Now, I know they're Muslims because we looked up the tax records for them.
0: Mm-hmm.
1: So they appear to be, as you have always said, encroaching and taking over these little communities. To what end?
0: It's all intentional. It's all strategic. And they expect people to leave because they overwhelm the communities and they make demands and they do other things. This is what I'm saying. There's no assimilation. There are some Muslims that have obviously assimilated into our society. There's an assistant banker who is my banker. He's appalled by the Islamists. Zuhi Jasser, we know. There are others as well. But the problem is there's simply too many who are of the Islamist mindset. It's not an insignificant minority, if not a majority. It's a big problem.
1: That's right.
0: And West Virginia, I mean, nobody would think about this in West Virginia from the rest of the country. That's true. But it is, it's happening in every single state in the country. And you wouldn't know that they're about 1.5% of the population, but growing very, very fast. And, you know, if the Republicans in Washington, who are the majority, can't do much about it, we have a huge problem because the Democrats are all into this. Just like the left in Europe, they will sweep in as many as they possibly can because you just heard the vast majority of them vote Democrat. And the Democrats, they don't care. I mean, you have the governor of Virginia that just swept in over 60,000 ex-felons. They're looking for voters in any place they can. I bet if they could, they'd be sending ballots all over the world to get votes. You know, they don't really care. They're just power hungry. They hate the Constitution. They hate the limits that it places on them. Because if they're not Marxists, then they're sympathetic to Marxists. And if they're not that, then they're sympathetic to Islamists. What they're not sympathetic to is Americanism and Americans. We'll be right back.

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1: This is our national town hall meeting. And yes, we discuss things that some people don't want to discuss. They're thinking. They're afraid to discuss them. If we do it in good taste, I am not afraid to discuss them. We're not using pejoratives or anything of the sort. We're just telling the truth. And the truth ain't pretty right now. 25 years ago, on September 11, 2001, we're talking about Islamists who killed 3,000 innocent human beings in our country, struck us in New York City, outside of Washington at the Pentagon, and God knows where that other jet was headed. People think the Capitol building, maybe the White House, till the heroes sacrificed their lives and took it out. You'd think we would have learned, but we have not. The Israelis, just 3 years or so ago, October 7th, they endured the same heartbreak in their holy land. But torture, sexual bestiality, the slaughtering of families, the burning people to death. Do you know little born babies were roasted in microwave ovens? Did you read that, Mr. Producer? The Israelis took out this guy that called his parents and bragged about killing 10 Israelis. Well, the IDF just killed him about a week or two ago. Of the 10 were 3 newborn babies. He stuck them in microwave ovens. It's hard to imagine this kind of evil, but it exists, you know. Different decades, different attacks, same evil. Each year, the International Fellowship of Christians and Jews hosts Flags of Fellowship, a movement where thousands of congregations display memorial flags to honor the 1,200 who were slaughtered on October 7th by the Islamist enemy. It is a way to stand with Israel in faith and prayer and remembrance and solidarity with us and what we went through. Each flag represents a loved one, a family forever changed, and a promise that we will not forget. Today, hatred and violence still threaten our world. Yet Scripture calls us to stand firm, confront the grieving, comfort the grieving, honor the lost, and shine a light on in the darkness. Together we remember, we honor, we declare that evil will not have the final say. 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Learn how you or your place of worship can participate in Flags of Fellowship at levinforthefellowship.org. That's L-E-V-I-N for the fellowship.org. levinforthefellowship.org. Let's continue with our phones here. Let's go to Randy, Omaha, Nebraska, on iHeartRadio. How are you? iHeart app, I should say.
3: Really good, Mark. Thank you.
1: Thank you.
3: I'm glad I got through. So we have this Sharia-free American caucus, and I think it's being led by Chip Roy and, I believe, Keith Self. And I think it's a great idea. The last I checked, they were up to over 60 members. I'm just hoping that
1: 60 members, that is outrageous. Every damn Republican and some Democrats should be in support of this. And Chip Roy, poor Chip Roy. Unfortunately, he didn't win his race. I think it was for Attorney General of Texas. He would have been absolutely fantastic and on the front lines of fighting this. It's too bad.
3: Yeah, yeah, you're right. He would have. But I guess my question is, and then I had another question, if you don't mind.
1: All right.
3: Is it you think this will really lead to somewhere? Because I'm of the belief, with the threat of Islam, that we really should have a Sharia-free America law of some kind.
1: Well, I think we have to do everything possible to try and diminish this and remove it. The goal of coming to America is to assimilate into our system, not to set up these fiefdoms, these segregated communities, which are challenging our culture and challenging our society. That's the death to this country, as it is to any country, and you can see it all throughout Europe. They're dying. Now, we have the benefit of seeing this with our own two eyes. It's not theoretical. Why in the world would we go down this path? So, yes, of course, we should ban it as a substitute for the Constitution and our law and so forth. So, well, you create a community within one of our counties, within one of our states, you will comply with our laws. With our laws. The problem with the Islamists is, the problem generally is the political nature of Islam and Sharia law, where it requires compliance with its law to the exclusion and in substitution of our law. Now, that cannot be accepted in our country. The purpose of immigration is to improve our country and the citizens here, to help us. It's not to be an open door to anybody who wants to come in and make whatever demands they want to make. We basically have two ideologies working here, the Marxists and the Islamists. And both of them demand that we destroy ourselves, that we surrender our liberty, that we abandon our faiths for them. And the answer is no, and you shouldn't be here. And if our laws are not satisfactory to fix this, then pass new damn laws, if we can. And if they filibuster it in the Senate, then make us aware of which senators are participating in this. But the fact is, localities and states have a lot of power in this. Zoning laws. Somebody told me, smart guy, a senator, he says to me, how do we stop this? You can't just say no based on religion. Well, then don't say no based on religion. Say no based on the fact that individuals or that community will not adhere to state law, that they exist not to adhere to state law. Therefore, we will deny them a permit to build whatever it is they want to build. And then let's take it all the way to the Supreme Court and let's duke it out. But we have to have people who are thinking outside the box, like I do. We have to have people who are embracing the Constitution while doing so, like I do. And they've got to take action now, before it's too late. And the hour is already late. It is much harder to remove people like this than it is to stop them from coming in the first place. And I think, thank God for this president, for the most part, they've stopped them from coming in, certainly in large numbers. He went after birthright citizenship. A bogus Supreme Court decision, utterly bogus, was issued. We've got chain migration. All this stuff's being used against us inside our country. A short period of time, the Biden regime, they've put all these radical lawyers on the federal courts, gave them black robes, gave them courtrooms. They're there for life. And I've noticed, by the way, while I'm on that subject, Randy, that there's been no significant effort by the Republicans in Congress to change the judicial districts and so forth and so on. Congress has the power to do that. When it comes to the lower federal courts, Congress created those courts. It could say tomorrow, again, getting it through the Senate might be an issue, but it could try, that we are going to eliminate 10% of all federal district courts. It could say we're going to eliminate 10% of all the most recent federal judges that have gotten these positions. Now, the Democrats will fight it, but they'll fight everything.
0: And we are in battle with them for our very survival. They just told us they have a big tent for communists. They endorsed a neo-Nazi in Maine. At least he was, I believe, but he had the tattoo. They will do anything for power. So they're already trying to destroy our country, our way of life. We're in this battle whether we like it or not. We must, our generation, we must engage. And we better win. It's win or lose. Thank you for your call, Randy. Excellent call. We'll be right back.
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4: The midterms are almost here, and Republicans could be in deep trouble. Polls show Democrats leading in key races. Tonight, Rob Finnerty on Newsmax reveals the growing threat from the DSA and the radical left. With less than 60 days to go, Finnerty says it's time for the GOP to hit the panic button. The House may go, and control of the Senate is up for grabs. Gas prices, mortgage rates, health care, and out-of-control national debt. Americans are angry. And Newsmax shows you how the progressive left wants total control of Congress. Tallarico, El Sayed, AOC, Bernie Sanders. Finnerty reveals President Trump's secret plan to fight back. Don't miss Finnerty tonight at 8 p.m. Eastern on Newsmax. 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
8: Anelia Mejia. Who the hell is that, Mr. Producer? Representative from New Jersey. Welcome to my country. Anelia Mejia. Or welcome your parents to my country. Anelia Mejia. She's on the floor of the House today, and I don't mean face down. Cut 16, go.
9: Expanding the court is one of the clearest tools we have to restore its integrity. Ethics reforms and staggered term.
8: That's enough. What a liar. These people are sick. At least during FDR's presidency, he had a vice president who had been the former Speaker of the House, Democrat, obviously, had a huge Democrat majority. They could have pushed through whatever they wanted in the House and Senate, but they said no to packing the Supreme Court. No. Even though it was FDR, even though the court had ruled against so much of his New Deal that the Democrat Party supported, they said, no, we're not going to change this. Not now. And here we have a party that is really so much a party that has these Marxist elements in it and hates this country. Hates this country. Listen to this one. Mary Scanlon of Pennsylvania. I wonder if she's of the Scanlon family, seriously, of Pennsylvania. Anyway, cut 17, go.
10: I am here to emphasize that this proposed constitutional amendment would undermine our system of checks and balances.
8: Okay, Mumbles, enough for her. Well, that would undermine our system of checks and balances if we have 9 members on the Supreme Court. You understand? It would undermine it. And she goes on to say, go ahead, Rich, play it.
10: In the face of the founder's wisdom. I think
8: okay,
10: it would be...
8: Okay, the founder's wisdom. So we have morons everywhere. Tell me, ladies and gentlemen, does she understand the difference between the founders generically and the framers? See, we had framers of the Constitution, and then we had a broader group of founders, you see. I'm going to continue to push... And I'm sure it will be objected to that any Democrat elected to the House or the Senate who does not support the Constitution must not be sworn in because the oath requires them to support the Constitution. You understand what I'm saying? I'm not playing games. Enough is enough. We need to draw a line. That's not radical. What's radical is the people we're having to deal with, having to find ways to stop what's taking place here. Let's go to John, Southampton, Massachusetts. How are you, John?
11: I'm well, Mark. Thank you. Great to talk with you.
8: Enjoy
11: all of your shows and programs, and I love you.
8: You're the one. I love you, too. Thank you, brother.
11: I'm calling about a bill that's in the Massachusetts legislature, and it's kind of interesting. It's come out of both the Senate and House committees with favorable recommendations. Nice. And it basically says in a nutshell that they want to make a permanent commission devoted to promoting Islam and its adherents to seats of power at all levels of state government.
8: Okay, number one, that sounds totally unconstitutional to me, okay? On the one hand, these leftists say separation of church and state, and this would not be separation of church and state. You can't even have silent prayer in Massachusetts public schools today. You can't even read the Ten Commandments openly in classrooms today, and you're going to have a state-sanctioned commission to promote Islam at all levels of the government? Now, that should be an easy one for a rational legal group to take up and to defeat this. It should be an easy one. That is low-hanging fruit, or shall I say fruitcakes. But you get my point.
11: Yes, but we are in the Commonwealth of Massachusetts, and I'm sure that you know enough about this radical, whacked-out, crazy, mad governor that we have.
8: She is nuts. She is nuts. Abortion on demand. Infanticide. She is the face for that. There's no question. She is nuts. All right. Don't get mad, John. I got to run. I apologize. I'm sorry you're stuck with this. There's fewer and fewer places you can go where there's any rational human beings. It's crazy. In positions of power. Every time you get that bill in the mail on your credit card, you probably cringe, right? You can pay off a little piece of it, but that interest just keeps cooking on a daily basis. So even if you do, pay down a little bit of it, it still increases. That's the scam. It really is a kind of scam, isn't it? 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
1: Yeah, it has to be paid off of the net income we receive, 2.5%, and given exactly in this order: the parents, relatives, orphans, the poor, and the traveling alien. The people who, what is commonly known as Islam.
0: Barry, call me back tomorrow. I got a hard break. I want to hear more from you about this. And you're originally from Iran, I see here, too. So definitely call back tomorrow. We salute our armed forces, police officers, firefighters, emergency personnel, our truckers, ICE. We love our ICE. That's right. All the people in Israel and Ukraine and Iran. And you, the American people, thank you. See
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0: News this hour from Town Hall. I'm Keith Peters in Washington. Gas prices have reached a record high for Labor Day. Is there any relief in sight? Correspondent Mike Kempen reports.
7: The price of gas averages $4.14 a gallon. That's nearly a dollar more than last year and surpasses the previous Labor Day record of $3.82 in 2012. Speaking Sunday on ABC's This Week, Energy Secretary Chris Wright acknowledged prices are higher now than a year ago.
8: Yes, they're higher today, but we're doing everything we can to push them down.
7: Prices surged after the U.S. and Israel attacked Iran in February, affecting crude oil traffic through the Strait of Hormuz. I'm Mike Hemp.
0: Republicans are set together this week in Dallas for an atypical midterm convention, a two-day event that President Trump and other Republicans hope will generate enthusiasm for the GOP. The investigation into Sunday's crash of an Amazon cargo jet at Miami International Airport that killed five people continues.
9: National Transportation Safety Board Chairwoman Jennifer Homendy says the Amazon cargo jet that barreled off a runway Sunday at Miami International Airport tore apart a van with seven people inside. They worked for a cleaning service contracting with an airline. Five of them were killed.
10: The aircraft then traveled through a perimeter fence and impacted a Toyota Corolla Cross LE and then continued into the grass and impacted another fence line.
9: Homendy says the flight data and cockpit voice recorders have been recovered and will be analyzed at the NTSB.
0: That's correspondent Donna Warder reporting. There was no activity on Wall Street today as the markets were closed for the Labor Day holiday. They'll resume trading on Tuesday. More on these stories at townhall.com.
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1: Jaguar Land Rover has announced plans to cut 4,000 jobs globally to reduce costs and compete with Chinese electric car makers.
2: The luxury automaker aims to achieve $2.3 billion in savings over the next 2 years. Its chief executive says the automotive industry faces challenges with technological changes and geopolitical uncertainty. Most of the job cuts are expected in the UK. That's where the company employs roughly 34,000 people. Rich Thomason reporting.
1: Chimpanzees once used in hepatitis B vaccine experiments are getting health checks at their new home in Liberia. The West African chimpanzees receive care such as teeth cleanings and x-rays at the Second Chance Chimpanzee Refuge. American researchers used more than 400 chimps from the 1970s until the early 2000s. News and analysis at townhall.com. From Washington, I'm Keith Peters. German Chancellor Friedrich Merz was facing pressure after far-right Alternative Germany AfD party won by a landslide in a state election in Saxony-Anhalt.
3: The international reaction shows the divide. Elon Musk congratulated the AfD while U.S. President Donald Trump shared the result without comment. Polish Prime Minister Donald Tusk condemned anyone celebrating it. The biggest loser of this election was the German Chancellor's own party, the CDU, that saw its support roughly cut in half. And attention now turns to the Chancellor, Friedrich Merz, and whether Germany's political firewall against the far right can hold.
1: That's correspondent David Keaton. Merz says his center-right Christian Democratic Union was deeply shocked by what he called the most serious election defeat that the CDU has had for years, for decades. But he indicated he's determined to stay at the helm. More at townhall.com.
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10: 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I'll tell you more about them shortly. Hope you're doing great today as we are now well into September. And thank you for making Tech It Out a small part of your day. Whether you're back to school, back to work, a little bit of both in your family, we're thrilled to have you along. And we have three great guests to get to this hour. We're going to kick things off with TCL to talk TVs. You probably know the brand. They're going to tell us about these premium TVs that I recently tested. So we're going to hear all about it from them. After that, and speaking of Norton, how to keep the family organized, especially this time of year, and secure at the same time. Well, you don't need to have a degree in computer engineering to pull it off. Thankfully, there's an app and a website called Norton Family Assistant. So we'll hear how that works from the company. And finally, Macca, the content creator best known for computer gaming from Twitch and YouTube. He's going to join us to talk about buying a monitor if you're into gaming. Macca has a partnership with LG, so we're going to learn about their super fast 4K, 5K monitors called Ultra Gear a little bit later on in the show. So a very packed Tech It Out for you. Without further ado, let's officially kick off the show with our first interview. If it's been a while since you've walked down the aisles of your local big box store to check out the new TVs, wait till you see the tech today that could make your favorite content pop, whether you're into TV shows, movies, sports, or video games. To tell us what's new and newsworthy from TCL, a company that has seen tremendous growth over the past couple of years, back on the show today is Bruce Walker, product evangelist for TCL North America. Hey, Bruce, thanks for your time today. I think it's been over a year since you were on last.
11: I know, been too long, Mark. Thank you so much for taking time to have me. Excited to chat with you.
10: Likewise. So that means we have a lot to catch up on. Before we talk TVs and one model in particular, I want to ask you about QM8L. Before we get to all of that, please give us a bit of a refresher on TCL. The brand is on fire.
11: Yeah, we've had some exciting times since we last spoke and leading up to today. And some of the biggest things that make us very, very proud is once again, we continue to be the number two TV brand that's out there. Also, Circana has announced that once again, we're the fastest growing TV brand still, which back when we were, you know, number 15 or number 10, when I first started with TCL was exciting, but to be number two and still be the fastest growing is very exciting for us. In fact, we were the only national brand that grew last year. So people are recognizing TCL for not only just the great value that we offer, but just the incredible product that we offer.
10: And I know you have your hands in a few different pies. I love the NexPaper tablets, by the way, which they double as an e-reader because you can't take your iPad outside to read. It's just too, there's too much glare and it's just not meant for the outside. You usually would need an e-reader. Well, I have an 8-inch tablet here, a NexPaper Tab 8, I believe it's called, that serves double duty. You know, so your displays are not just limited to TVs, but that's probably what you're best known for. And there is a wide assortment of TVs as well. It's back to school season. So I know kids heading back to college may want a dorm room TV for under $140. And that's a smart TV, by the way, where you can get all your streaming services and all that. But I did want to focus today, Bruce, on QM8L series TVs, which I've had a chance to test drive over the past month. I call these TVs picture perfect for a reason, but I'll let you tell us about them. So it's the QM8L series TVs.
11: Yeah, I'm very excited about it because this year we've done some exciting stuff with the technology that we've introduced. We'll probably dive into in a minute or two. But when you look at our flagship TVs, they're very, very aspirational. You know, flagship performance, flagship price, performance that nobody's literally ever seen before out of a TV. But we also want to continue and give people that technology at a more achievable level. And our QM8 series has kind of become the darling of the industry for somebody that wants a premium product, willing to step up from the more basic TVs, but wants something that's a little bit better. And man, oh man, this year, have we delivered something that is a lot better. And it starts with, you know, screen sizes from 65 inch all the way up to a wall devouring 98 inch TV. And the real magic behind it is it's powered by something we called SQD, our super quantum dot technology that is going to give color, again, like people have never seen before on a TV set. You partner that with cosmetic design that nobody in the industry has, with something called zero border display. So you're looking at all screens. No border is just something that makes you immersed in the image.
10: Yeah, very little bezel for sure. Mm-hmm. It's all display. I have the 65-inch here, but as you mentioned, they go all the way up to 98 inches, wall size and budget permitting. And there's also a 75 and I think an 85 as well.
11: Yes.
10: I'd love to just chat a bit more about the screen technology. So SQD, super quantum dot. I often associate that with richer color, more vibrant color. But you've also paired that with mini LED technology for superior brightness, if I'm not mistaken. Please tell us about this combination of two technologies, mini LED and SQD in one panel.
11: Yeah, so it's really the, you know, the best of all worlds. We're talking about 2026 as being the year of extraordinary color. And there are a couple of ways to get there, but we're the only manufacturer that's offering something that's unique to the market. When you're hearing a lot about RGB TVs that are doing extraordinary color, we're doing those as well, and they're exciting. Mm-hmm. But with SQD mini LED, like you said, it's that pairing of technologies. When we talk about mini LED, which TCL introduced the world's first mini LED TV back in 2019, it's our latest backlight with thousands and thousands of LEDs that's giving brightness that you've customers have never seen before. And that's where working with a new super quantum dot layer. And that's just not, you know, we're not just being superfluous by saying, well, it's super now. It actually is giving a range of color called BT2020, which what your listeners need to really understand that that just means you're going to get up to 40% more color. So when you're seeing colors on screen that you've never seen before, because TVs couldn't reproduce it, the color of palettes that content creators had at their disposal didn't have all these incredible colors. Now that's being unleashed. And when you combine that new mini LED backlight with our super quantum dot technology and a brand new color filter on there that's exclusive to TCL, you're getting a TV with the QM8L that one reviewer says is the best value in the history of TV.
10: That's an endorsement. Yeah.
11: Yeah, very, very proud of it. And it goes up against any manufacturer's flagship TVs and still offers customers that value that TCL is known for.
10: So last week I wrote about the TCL QM8L series TVs in an article, and I mentioned that it had up to 6,000 nits of brightness. That's a measurement of brightness, saying that it's one of the brightest, if not the brightest TV on the market today. But somebody wrote me an email and said, why does that matter? Why do you need that kind of brightness? And I replied saying that if you ever watch TV during the day, especially if you're in a room with big windows like we have, and you're trying to watch, like we were watching a lot of FIFA World Cup and stuff like that, that it could be tough if it's not bright enough. Is that fair? Is that one of the reasons why do you need a brighter TV?
11: Absolutely. Yeah. So that's one of the reasons.
10: And no glare on top of it.
11: Mm-hmm. Right. If it's a light challenged room, if you've got sunlight pouring in or lights in the room, the brightness of the TV can overpower that ambient light and still give you great brightness. Some technologies have great color, but they're designed to be watched in a man cave with no lights on and all the shades
10: thrown. Right.
11: In real world scenarios, this is going to flourish. Additionally, what I would say is an industry term called specular highlights. So, you know, a lightning bolt in a movie. And I had one reviewer watching the QM8L and he said he didn't see the lightning bolt on screen. He felt it. And that's part of the reason we enjoy movies so much is you feel part of the action. And when you have that feeling of being immersed in the movie, that's what that incredible brightness is going to give you.
10: We are chatting with Bruce Walker, product evangelist for TCL North America. We're talking TV tech for 2026, in particular, the new QM8L series TVs, which combine high brightness with vibrant color. Audio is often overlooked by TV makers today. It seems like, you know, the flatter the TVs get, which is great, you know, lighter and easier to hang and all that, or mount, the thinner the speakers are getting, like pancake-shaped speakers. But tell us what's baked into the TV.
11: Yeah, so it's really exciting about it. I mean, Steven Spielberg once famously said that our ears lead our eyes to where the story lives. 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And we've partnered on the QM8L with an amazing audio manufacturer, Bang & Olufsen. And by having audio by Bang & Olufsen in our TVs that include, you know, down-firing speakers, woofers on the back that'll give full, rich sound, even out of an amazingly thin cabinet, you know, well under 2 inches thin, it's a TV that you can turn on and you won't be looking at each other and saying, what did they say? And then turning on the closed captioning so you can make sure you understand. It's going to give full, rich sound. 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But you've also got our exciting Dolby Atmos FlexConnect system, which is a full wireless surround sound system, up to 4 drivers, a wireless subwoofer that you can literally unbox and set up in less than 2 minutes, and then have a full-blown home theater system that works in conjunction with the great audio built into the TV to, again, give that great audio experience. experience. So we really have all the bases covered on the audio end as well.
10: We should also mention these TCL TVs are powered by Google Gemini, the Google Smart TV platform, but with the voice remote. So you can ask questions and get human-like answers and interact with the assistant as well. Very cool. With that in mind, what is the best website to learn more about QM8L TVs, Bruce, including pricing and links to retail support and maybe some photos and videos of it in action and all that?
11: Absolutely. 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
10: Pretty easy to remember. 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Yeah. Bruce, I hope it's not another year and change before we chat again. Thanks so much for your time and love the passion. It's great.
11: Let's do this sooner, Mark. 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
10: Cheers. Thank you. How do you best manage the family now that you're back to work? Kids are back to school. Well, we're going to get some advice from Norton when we return on Tech It Out. For full transparency, they're a partner of mine on this program. And then later in the show, shopping for a gaming monitor. More Tech It Out coming right up after this short break.
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22: 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I'm Michelle Slade. During North State Now, we will speak with your neighbors, friends, family, and community members who give back, not to be recognized, but because it's the right thing to do. 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
26: You have a kid that is more digital, and you will have to manage their security, their digital well-being.
10: That's a good point. And they may not be there with you at home. So now you're
26: definitely
10: opening up more potential for cyber threats because it's another network altogether. And it could be an insecure one, right? Like at a college campus or something. So all good points. And software can help to some degree. And we, of course, are going to talk about Norton in a second. But also you're hinting at the fact that some of the issues are that we brought this upon ourselves because we're just spread thin. We're not paying attention. Incoming text may look legitimate, so you don't think twice and you may tap on it, right? That's why they say, like, when you're traveling, you're obviously tired and you're not paying attention. And also with this back to school season, I think that's also fair to your point. So with products like Norton 360 Deluxe, they can protect against viruses and other malware or malicious software. But there's also parental controls too for the younger ones.
26: Yeah, definitely. Digital well-being, digital safety is not only about, you know, getting protected from cyber criminals, scammers, attackers, but also you might get a lot of wrong digital behavior that could potentially help, you know, impact your development, especially if you're a kid.
10: Yeah.
26: So it's really, really important for parents to be able to track how much digital time the kids are spending, whether they are exposed to age-appropriate content or are they actually playing games where they're not actually talking to strangers online. So parental controls become really, really important. And at Norton, we have products to help the parents to have the peace of mind.
10: What if the parents aren't tech savvy, Layla? Like, let's say mom, dad, they just don't understand the digital world as well as the kids do. Yet, ironically, they're tasked with protecting their kids. Are these tools fairly intuitive? I can tell you I haven't used them myself. My kids are older. They're in their 20s, but I'm just curious, you know, is it like a dashboard they get with reports on how long they've been online and where they go?
26: Definitely, that's the goal because, you know, not everyone is tech savvy and it should be easy for parents to be informed about what's going on in their kids' lives in the digital world. No, definitely, this is one of like the design principles we have at Norton.
10: Excellent. Okay, so great tips and great to know that folks can go to Norton.com and get this type of protection. I know we mentioned Norton 360 Deluxe, which includes a number of features like scam protection and VPN and more. Are parental controls available as well?
26: Definitely. We also have Norton Family, a product for parental controls, but we have another exciting one that we have been working on recently, which we call the Norton Family Assistant, which is actually leveraging all the advancements in AI to help people get more organized and reduce the mental overload during these difficult times.
10: Awesome. Well, as I hinted at in my introduction, Layla, that's what I really wanted to chat with you mostly about. So it's called Norton Family Assistant. What is this, please, at a high level?
26: I think like one of the most important contributions of AI to our world, our lives, is actually the increase in productivity. And one of the kind of tasks or category of tasks that we tend to oversee, and typically you would see that the person that is managing the family would complain about all the mental load that comes due to family management, organization, kids, groceries, cleaning, and doctor appointments, and everything else will be a task that you kind of don't think too much about, you complain constantly about, but you might not actually know that there might be a solution to. So we have been working on addressing these problems with the power of AI to be able to help people get more organized and reduce this mental load that we have during our family management time.
10: A few more minutes with Norton's Layla Bilge when we return to learn more about Norton Family Assistant. For full transparency, Norton is a partner of mine on Tech It Out, as is Visa, another brand that protects you in slightly different ways. They, of course, simplify payments and protect you and merchants, for that matter, when you're shopping online or at retail. They've got technologies like tokenization that does not share your actual credit card number with the store and several other technologies behind the scenes, including working with banks on flagging purchases that may look suspicious. You may get a text message saying, hey, was that you? Love all of that. Visa.com/security has more. All right, we'll be right back with more Tech It Out.
1: 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Mark with a C and Saltzman with a Z.
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3: Thanks for having me, Sean.
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3: 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And then later, when you get an offer on your property, that's when you negotiate the buyer portion of the fee. 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
2: All right. Thanks for keeping us up to date.
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10: Chats, like extracurricular group chats that you may be part of, tied to, I don't know, sports or dance or martial arts and so on. So it is really meant to help manage and also aggregate all of the communication platforms into one. Can you give us an example or two of the kinds of things you can do?
26: I'll just give you an example from myself. Like, I have two kids, 10 and 7 years old, and they are, because they have different ages, they have different extracurricular activities, and I would get a lot of emails, WhatsApp messages from the group chats, and things are happening constantly, events. Sometimes, you know, during the Halloween period, you might need to get some clothes, some costumes for the kids, or sometimes there are some certain projects or theater shows, and that, you know, you have to track certain things during the studying the lines of the kid. And you're loaded with all this information, and there is no way for you to be able to track what's going on. What are the tasks for the week or the month that you have to be aware of? Like, how are you going to be aligning your work schedule with all these things happening? So with Norton Family Assistant, we are able to provide very easy to use dashboards so people can actually track what's going on. They can be alerted about certain things that can happen to them. For example, last year I got a new dog, and around the 1 year mark, I got kind of a warning from the Norton Family Assistant telling me that I should book a vaccination appointment with the veterinary. That was basically thanks to Norton Family Assistant, which helped me do these things, which I would probably be late and postponed forever.
10: Yeah, that's a great example, just to remind you of things that you may not have even thought about.
26: Yes.
10: Is it an app primarily, or is this something that can also be accessed on a computer?
26: Oh, it can access to a computer or an app, like whatever you prefer, whichever platform you prefer to use.
10: And I remember when I learned about this first in the spring, Layla, it was tied to Gmail in particular. Is that still a requirement?
26: No, now we can actually cover Outlook, Yahoo, and iCloud as well. No, it is not particularly tied to one platform, and we're working on including more.
10: And because it's Norton, there's an assumption that your data is super protected. This is all private, right? Like, you're not sharing your Gmail calendar or what have you with anyone.
26: Yes, definitely. We are a very privacy conscious company.
10: I would expect so. Yeah.
26: Yes. This is like one of like our biggest like first design principle when we're coming up with any product. So this particular use case is very important because we know that when we use AI right now, currently people do not know what's happening to their data.
10: Yeah.
26: While we can ensure that the data of the customer is local, we don't see it. It's completely theirs. We create a secure environment for every customer, and their data is stored there and not leaked to anyone. And another part that I'd like to make clear is that since agentic AI is a very new concept, the security of it is also like, it's a very open research question as well. So we have worked to try to make this platform as secure as possible. And we can say that we can ensure that the customer's data also will not be stolen by cyber criminals.
10: Excellent. All right. That's good to know. And again, not too surprising given that Norton is behind this, one of the most trusted and renowned brands with decades of experience here. So how do we get going then? Do you recommend starting with the app, or is there a website you would recommend? And also to learn about pricing, I believe it's a subscription service. Where can we get all that information?
26: Yes, this is a subscription-based solution. However, you will have a couple weeks of free trial, so to see if this fits your needs. Mm-hmm. You can download this thing from App Store, or you could go to Norton website and get the details of how to download it to your desktop as well.
10: Okay. Again, it's called Norton Family Assistant. So you can do a search, or you can go to the Norton.com website and search for that there. Thank you so much for your time, Layla. Always great chatting with you, and look forward to the next time already. Thanks again. Be well.
26: Thanks, Mark.
10: Again, I like to be fully transparent with you, our listeners, that Norton and Visa are my title sponsors on this program. I have Norton on as a guest a few times a year. Last time they were on, we talked about LifeLock. This is about monitoring for the fraudulent use of your personal info, like your social security number and your bank accounts and all that. And yeah, if a threat is detected, you receive an alert. And then if the worst happens and your identity is stolen, which happens, a dedicated identity restoration specialist based in the U.S. will be there to help you fix it. There's also this insurance package, if you will, called $1 Million Protection, where you get coverage for stolen funds and expenses. A lot of people don't know that they always think of the company as a cybersecurity solutions company. And they do that, of course. But as you heard with the interview we just did, they also have this family management platform and, of course, LifeLock. So great stuff there. And I'll tell you more about Visa a little bit later on in the show. If you do want to reach out on social media, if you've got questions for me on any of the guests that I've had, the topics, maybe you've got suggestions for upcoming guests or topics, or even just tech questions, I'll spell my name in a moment. But you can find me on social media. I'm on X, formerly Twitter, Blue Sky, Threads, Facebook, Instagram, YouTube, LinkedIn, and TikTok. I had a video last week on TikTok. I was showing a Google Pixel feature that translates videos into your mother tongue in real time, starting with YouTube, but will work across other video platforms. And I got like 300,000 or 400,000 views, which is great. Yeah, so TikTok, you can see me on there. No funny dances or anything like that, but tech advice and mini reviews of new products. And on that note, I'll be at Apple next week for the iPhone 18 launch with the rumored foldable iPhone for the first time. We'll see if Apple jumps on that bandwagon. Yes, I know Samsung has been doing it for 7-8 years now, as well as many other mobile phone companies in Asia. Also, Pixel and Motorola have foldable Android phones here in North America. But hey, if iPhone does it, that's opening it up to several more million people. So turning an iPhone into an iPad mini of sorts, if you will. So we'll see if they do that. So I'll report all from Cupertino, California next week on Tech It Out. All right. When we return on the program, we're going to talk about buying a gaming monitor with Macca. Macca is best known as a YouTube and Twitch creator where he posts videos, how-tos, and reviews and walkthroughs of the latest gaming gear. So it's going to be great to have him on Tech It Out for the first time right after this. We'll be right back.
1: 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Tech It Out, hosted by Mark Saltzman.
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0: Welcome back, everyone. You're listening to Tech It Out. Well, it's back to school season, folks, and while students are out hunting for the latest study gear, it's also a perfect time, really, for everyone to give their home office and gaming setup a serious upgrade, and you can maybe take advantage of some sales around this time as well. Well, today we're joined by tech and gaming creator Patrick Macca to discuss the latest and greatest in tech, and specifically LG's newest Ultra Gear monitors. If you're into tech on YouTube, then you know Macca for his walkthroughs, his gaming guides, and hardware reviews. Macca, great to have you on the show. Thanks for your time today. How are things going with you?
1: Hey, Mark, and hey, everyone listening. I'm doing great, and thanks for having me.
0: For anyone new to your channel on YouTube, can you give us sort of the quick story here, how you got into gaming and tech reviewing, and then we'll dive into monitors in a moment.
1: Yeah, of course. So I'm Macca. I'm a Toronto-based content creator. I've been gaming since the 90s, playing Doom on the family computer in the living room. And since then, I haven't stopped with gaming or tech, and I've turned it into my full-time job.
0: Yeah, dream job, right? I'm sure you get that all the time. And hopefully you were old enough to play Doom, because it was rated M for mature, if I remember correctly. Not sure how old you are. I'm not going to do the math and put you on the spot, but I have fond memories of that genre when first-person shooters came out in the 90s. Duke Nukem, Doom, Quake, great stuff, Half-Life. I'm glad that you and I like the same kind of gaming. And wow, what an incredible journey. Congrats on your successes. And given your background with testing so much gear over the years, obviously your standards are pretty high. Tell us about the LG Ultra Gear lineup and what it is about this series that caught your attention.
1: Yeah, the biggest challenge has always been choosing a monitor that's fast and sharp for gaming or daily work. And usually there's a place where you have to make a compromise. But LG looked kind of directly at everyday features that gamers, students, and professionals mention. So whether that's motion blur or a clunky setup or washed out colors, they solve them all in kind of one single lineup.
0: All right, so let's then talk specs. For those listening who love their specifications, they know what they're looking for in a monitor. LG dropped these Ultra Gear monitors earlier this year at the big consumer electronics show, CES, in Vegas. What can we expect?
1: Yeah, so now you're talking my language. Let's get into a little bit of some specs. First up, we have a 39-inch LG Ultra Gear Evo GX9. It features a 5K, 2K display. Not to get too technical, that just means it has a lot of pixels. It's going to combine ultra-high resolution with an ultra-wide canvas, so you'll get an incredibly sharp detail and a huge amount of screen space, and playing games on it is unreal. When you boot up something like Assassin's Creed Black Flag Resynced, beautiful game, by the way, that display curve wraps right around your field of view. And then when I switch back to work, the massive resolution lets me split up my screen, lets me keep my editing timeline, my internet browser, my notes, and more kind of open side by side, all on a single screen. Then you have the smaller sibling, the 27-inch Ultra Gear Evo GM9. It really sets the benchmark for 5K gaming, essentially incredibly high resolution, with much finer detail and sharper textures. It features next generation Hyper Mini LED technology, which uses thousands of tiny little LEDs to precisely control what's bright and what's dark on your screen. Along with the VESA Display HDR 1000 certification, this means that basically it's certified to be seriously impressive with brightness, contrast, and color. If you're playing in a dark and moody game, maybe like Elden Ring, you'll get both the shadow details and the explosive highlights, and it'll make it easier for you to spot enemies that are hiding where on other monitors that might be washed out.
0: So that visual quality sounds awesome, Macca. What about the users who are looking for maximum screen real estate? Let's say even a 39-inch monitor isn't big enough for you, which is kind of comical, but in today's day and age, it's mind-blowing. What can we expect from the LG Ultra Gear family in that regard?
1: Yeah, so if you're thinking about massive scale and you want to make things even bigger, there is a 52-inch LG Ultra Gear Evo G9. It's actually the world's largest 5K, 2K gaming monitor, and that ultra-wide format can give you the peripheral vision you may not have even known you were missing. So creators, students, professionals will have tons of room to work across multiple applications without constantly switching tabs or relying on something like a slightly clunkier dual monitor setup. Another incredible option is the 45-inch LG Ultra Gear GX9, very similar to what I use on the daily basis. and it has a pretty dramatic 800R curve, which means that it's pretty drastically curved. It's going to make a much more immersive experience, almost like a cockpit feel. And the huge 45-inch display will give you a pretty expansive view of the game world. So if you're into something like a racing sim, for example, the combination of that sweeping screen and near instant response time makes the action feel incredibly close. And finally, the newest powerhouse joining the lineup is the LG UltraGear G5, the world's first native 1000 hertz FHD gaming monitor. And FHD simply means full HD resolution. And while the 1000 hertz means that the screen can basically refresh 1000 times per second, which is a lot faster than maybe the TV in your living room, the result is an exceptionally smooth and responsive experience, and you can feel that difference in a fast-paced competitive game. And because the 1000 hertz performance is native, the monitor is designed to deliver that speed at full HD without needing to overclock the display.
2: All right, yeah, lots of industry jargon here, Macca. I love it. I'm a geek. I wear my pocket protector proudly. This all resonates with me. But we're going to break down some of that geek speak into street speak after this short break when we continue chatting with Macca about buying a gaming monitor for your setup, whether you're into computer games or console games. And so more to get to after this break, and then we're going to wrap things up. 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I'm your host, Mark Saltzman. We'll be right back.
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2: Phillips is a renowned tech and gaming creator, best known on YouTube. You got to give him a follow, Macca's as it sounds, M-A-K-A. We've covered a lot, a range of needs, in fact, but beyond the specs, what do all of these features mean for the actual user experience?
1: Yeah, that's kind of the bigger picture here, no pun intended. The LG Ultra Gear Evo lineup is built first and foremost for gamers, but a lot of the same technology gamers love are the technologies that make these display great for people who are using them for non-gaming things, like work, school, creative tasks. So the massive 52-inch LG Ultra Gear Evo G9 gives gamers that expansive, immersive view. But for professionals, it's going to give them plenty of room to run their timelines, their applications side by side, many windows open at the same time, many tabs. I don't know how many tabs you can sometimes get to, but the number can be astounding. And the 39-inch Ultra Gear Evo GX9 combines sharp detail and screen space that works just as well for creators and heavy editing as it does for gaming. For players who want the maximum immersion, the 45-inch GX9 delivers that panoramic experience we were kind of talking about. And the 27-inch Ultra Gear Evo GM9 is going to bring you incredible contrast, brightness, and shadow detail. And for competitive gamers, the Ultra Gear G5 delivers the incredible fast refresh rates for an exceptionally buttery, smooth, responsive gameplay experience. So while gaming is at the heart of the lineup, these displays are designed to do a lot more than just gaming.
2: Yeah, fair. Something for your 9-to-5 work life or school life and your 5-to-9 downtime. Yeah, right. Like gaming stops at 9 p.m. A monitor that serves double duty is incredibly important. Yeah, both for productivity and for entertainment. And yeah, those massive screens are amazing for being able to segregate the content into different windows, snapping it into different places. You touched on having multiple tabs open and everything. Yeah, if you can see more and without having to minimize and maximize windows, then that really helps you from a productivity standpoint, no doubt. So look, these are all important features that folks definitely should be excited about to, again, seamlessly bridge between work and play. To wrap things up for today, Macca, if you had to summarize what the LG Ultra Gear monitors represent, what would be the biggest takeaway?
1: That's a great question. Honestly, if you look at how, you know, chaotic a dual monitor setup can be with the amount of cables and making sure you wire them correctly and switching between inputs and stuff like that, the biggest takeaway here is just going to be simplicity. Whether you're a student or a creator like me, or maybe you're just a working professional, sometimes you want that one thing that can do it all. And that's what was addressed here. Like you said, you hit the nail on the head. To summarize, this is the lineup that will take you from your 9-to-5 to your 5-to-9 or your 5-to-midnight, if you're like me.
2: Yeah, exactly. And I'm sure maybe a little past midnight as well.

0: 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Thank you for tuning in to Tech It Out, everyone. And I look forward to catching up with you next week for another new episode of Tech It Out. Bye-bye for now.
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6: News this hour from Town Hall. I'm Keith Peters in Washington. Federal investigators are examining why an Amazon cargo jet barreled off a runway at Miami International Airport Sunday and crashed into vehicles, killing at least five people. NTSB Chairwoman Jennifer Homendy says the investigation has begun.
7: We were able to recover the flight data recorder and the cockpit voice recorder that is going back to the NTSB tonight in just a couple of hours and will be at headquarters where it can be evaluated and downloaded.
6: The National Transportation Safety Board is focusing on whether the plane touched down too late to stop safely. Experts say the plane appeared to remain airborne well down the runway before landing. The crash halted flights at the airport, causing widespread delays and cancellations. Amazon expressed condolences and said it would cooperate with the investigation. The Environmental Protection Agency has launched a new approach towards some forms of plastic waste, removing regulatory barriers by treating some plastic recycling as a form of manufacturing rather than waste disposal.
8: Under President Donald Trump, the EPA aims to incentivize advanced recycling of plastic, contributing to the economy while addressing the spread of plastic waste into oceans and other ecosystems. EPA Administrator Lee Zeldin, quote, has taken several concrete steps to reinvigorate recycling in the United States, including action that directly supports the advanced recycling industry, the agency said in a statement. The advanced recycling changes form part of a broader EPA effort to boost resource recovery. Bernie Bennett reporting.
6: As the midterm elections draw closer, President Trump is stepping up his efforts for Republicans in the coming days. His party is set to gather this week in Dallas for an atypical midterm convention. More on these stories at townhall.com.
9: The midterms are almost here, and Republicans could be in deep trouble. Polls show Democrats leading in key races. Tonight, Rob Finnerty on Newsmax reveals the growing threat from the DSA and the radical left. With less than 60 days to go, Finnerty says it's time for the GOP to hit the panic button. The House may go, and control of the Senate is up for grabs. Gas prices, mortgage rates, health care, and out-of-control national debt. Americans are angry, and the progressive left wants total control of Congress. Tallarico, El Sayed, AOC, Bernie Sanders. Finnerty reveals President Trump's secret plan to fight back and what you can do to help him. Don't miss Finnerty tonight at 8 p.m. Eastern on Newsmax. 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
1: A well-known Chinese comedian's act drew anything but laughter from authorities in communist China.
2: Two companies have been fined after the funny man altered the lyrics of a patriotic song during a performance. The Culture and Tourism Bureau says the comedian's actions caused a, quote, severe negative impact on society. They fined the company hosting the show and the theater where he performed. The comedian, a prominent figure in China, has not performed publicly since the incident. Several of his shows have been canceled. Rich Thomason reporting.
1: Search and rescue teams are combing through the debris of a collapsed building in New Delhi. The death toll has climbed to 7, officials said Monday. The 5-story building, which housed a boys' hostel, collapsed on Sunday in a densely populated neighborhood near a Delhi University campus. News and analysis at townhall.com. From Washington, I'm Keith Peters reporting. Christopher Bell finally breaks his curse of 2026 and parks his car in Victory Lane, taking the checkered flag at historic Darlington Raceway in South Carolina.
3: 7 times in 2026, Christopher Bell had finished second Sunday night in the NASCAR Cup Series race at Darlington Raceway. Bell is a bridesmaid no more. His win kicked off the first race of the 10-race NASCAR chase for the championship, and he trails the points leader Denny Hamlin by 12. Bell battled past Kyle Larson to take the lead as Larson's tires wore thin. Then he held off a charge by Ty Gibbs, who would finish second. Rounding out the top three was Tyler Reddick, who led the most laps of the race.
1: Correspondent Jerry Jordan reporting. Bell's win meant all 4 Joe Gibbs Racing drivers earned victories this season. That's the first time that has happened since 2019. More on these stories at townhall.com.
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1: Over the country, and we're coming up on the 25th anniversary of 9/11, believe it or not. It was, September 11th, 2001. And we are exactly one month away from the 25th anniversary. And so I didn't know this. I learned so much about the national parks. You thought you knew, but just so much we didn't know, which is why we're so much fun to do these things. But this one's a special one because Flight 93 crashed in Shanksville, and that is the site of a national park. It's a national memorial. So we'll talk to the Friends Group about that coming up here in just a couple of minutes. The polls are closed in Minnesota and Wisconsin. And the big ones, one of the big news is that NFL reporter, former CBS sports anchor Michelle Tafoya has left the broadcast world and wants to become a senator. And so Amy Klobuchar in Minnesota, she's leaving that spot to go run for governor. Now, Amy Klobuchar won her Democratic primary tonight, but it looks like Michelle Tafoya is going to be the Republican nominee. And if that name sounds familiar, yeah, she was on the NFL Network for years. She was on CBS for years. Michelle Tafoya running as a Republican in the Minnesota Republican primary. It looks like she's been declared the winner. Mike Lindell, the MyPillow guy, he's not doing so well. He looks like he is going down to defeat in the governor's race in Minnesota. As for Wisconsin, this is the big one. This is one that's really kind of interesting. It looks like Tom Tiffany is the clear winner in the Republican Party. But who is he going to take on? And this has gotten the most attention, I guess, all week. Francesca Hung, she is the upstart, progressive, democratic socialist, whatever you want to call yourself. She is... the upstart, David Crowley, is more of the traditional Democrat. With 61% of the vote, David Crowley is leading Francesca Hung 41-39. I'm not very good at doing math, especially live on the radio, but it looks like he is ahead by 5,600 votes or so. It is very close. Now, looking at the map, there's still a lot of rural areas that need to be counted in Wisconsin, which would tend to believe that David Crowley would have a better chance in the rural communities. You'd think they'd be more traditional Democrat than sort of progressive Democrats, but Francesca Hung, she got a lot of attention because she tweeted out a couple years ago that she wanted to do away with Thanksgiving. She has since backtracked from that, but that's the embarrassing tweet that came up to bite her. But David Crowley holding on to a slim, slim majority with 63% of the votes in. So we'll keep an eye on these. These are the big ones. Oh, the other big one was Lindsey Graham's daughter, Darlene Graham. Darlene Graham has come in first in that Republican primary in South Carolina, but it's going to go to a runoff. I think this is the way to do it, if you're asking me. There were a number of people running. I think it was maybe four or five people running. She got 32% of the vote. Second was a gentleman named Ralph Norman. He got 24% of the vote. They're going to go to a runoff. So she's not out of the woods yet. She got 32% of the vote when there was four or five people running. We'll see how she does in the runoff. But this is more of a better representation of what the Republican voters want when you're not splitting your vote. Plays for all sorts of shenanigans and, you know, stalking horses and everything else. So that's going on in South Carolina. So we got our eye, one eye on the show, one eye on these results. So that's those are the biggies. There's a whole bunch of other ones, but those are the biggies that are getting some national attention. All right, stay right there. When we come back, we're going to check into the National Memorial in Shanksville, Pennsylvania, the site of the crash of Flight 93. It's a special edition of the National Park Series right here on America at Night. Stay right there. Back in a moment.
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12: 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I'm Michelle Slade. During North State Now, we will speak with your neighbors, friends, family, and community members who give back, not to be recognized, but because it's the right thing to do. 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
15: Planting trees. So just like national parks, we have trees. It was a reforestation project to actually reclaim an abandoned strip mine where the plane landed. And so over a course of 10 years, we planted 150,000 trees using volunteers who would come. Generally, we did them in the spring, about 500 volunteers over a weekend, and we planted, you know, around 10,000 trees, 10 to 15,000 trees every year, and I became obsessed with the site and the meanings of keeping the legacy of those 40 people alive. So continued from being a volunteer tree planter to becoming a volunteer ambassador and greeting visitors as they came, explaining the park, and then on to becoming a board member with the Friends group. And when my term was over as a board member, I was also retiring from my 30-year career in finance, and so the board asked if I would be the executive director. So here I am.
1: Yeah, amazing story. 100. How many trees have you planted, not you personally, but has the group planted now after 25 years?
15: Well, we have 100. It was a 10-year project, and it was 150,000 trees in that.
1: Wow. That is pretty extraordinary. The park we mentioned is in Shanksville, Pennsylvania. Tell us a quick rundown. When was it declared a national park, and how many people come and visit on a yearly basis?
15: So it was actually declared a national park on September 24th, 2002, so just a little over 1 year after the crash. And we are currently running around 400, close to 500,000 visitors a year.
1: Tell us about the park itself. What makes it so special and or unique?
15: I think it's the serenity of the space. When you're at the memorial, there's a lot of open space. So you have to drive almost 3 miles to get to our visitor center. And in that drive, you see all kinds of wildlife. When you're there, it's generally very quiet and serene, which lends itself to be able to reflect on the events of that day, especially after you visit the visitor center. Inside the visitor center are artifacts from the day, a timeline of the events of the day. You walk the flight path from the parking lot to get to the visitor center. You come to an overlook and you can see down to the crash site. We have trails where you can walk from the visitor center to get down to Memorial Plaza and the Wall of Names. So it's a very, I call it a serene space, that really is helpful for people after they've experienced the visitor center, especially those of us who have lived through September 11th and they remember the day. And when they go through that visitor center, I still to this day am taken right back to the September 11th, the day that I saw all of the events unfolding. And so the walk and the trails are really helpful to help you decompress from all of that.
1: What is on the actual crash site itself?
15: So on the crash site, the crash site is marked by a sandstone boulder that was selected by the families from the site. But most of the area that is surrounding the crash site is considered to be sacred ground. So you can't actually walk onto that area, but you can view it from the Wall of Names.
1: Interesting. Did we know that the crew and the passengers overtook the terrorists and ultimately crashed there in Shanksville? Do we have any other information? Has it ever been fully explained and or uncovered what the plan was by the terrorists? Wasn't the plan they were supposed to turn around and head to the Pentagon or head to the White House or head to the Capitol or something?
15: Yeah, what is believed is that they were headed to the Capitol because there was Congress was in session during that time. So they hit the New York with the money. They hit the Pentagon with our military, and they were headed towards our democracy.
1: Interesting. And there were 40 passengers and crew on Flight 93.
15: That is correct.
1: Yeah. Pretty extraordinary day. And tell us about the crew and the passengers of Flight 93. Obviously, you've got some pictures and memorabilia and or artifacts. Give us a sense of what's in the visitor center.
15: So you can go through the timeline of the day. One of the things that I think is extraordinary is there's a big map and it shows how many planes were in the sky that day and then how quickly they were all landed. And then you have artifacts that were recovered from the crash sites. You have messages that some of the passenger and crew members left for their family members that you can listen to. There are things that people have left at the memorial over the years, coins, patches, jackets, those types of things that people just want to leave and let the passenger and crew members know how much they appreciated what they did for them. There's news reports from the day, all of the names of each of the passenger and crew members from Flight 93, as well as we have a back wall that has the names of all of the individuals who lost their lives on September 11th at all three attack sites.
1: Hmm. Go back. Did you say that there are recordings of the passengers that left voicemails and or messages for their loved ones?
15: Yes.
1: So I know that some of them, right, there was reported that some of them called back home. They got a message and left a message, and you were able to retrieve some of those?
15: Sure. They were on answering machines.
1: Hmm. Do the family members come back often and visit the site?
15: Yes. Actually, many of the family members are very interactive, especially with our organization and our educational process. So they will come back and help as we're trying to educate the next generation about the events of 9/11. They will come and help us with that. And they come and visit their loved one's base.
1: Yeah, I would think 25 years, right? Kids are graduating college who only know 9/11 from the history books. And so go ahead.
15: Okay. But they may not know it from history books because only 15 states actually require education about 9/11 in the classroom.
1: Really? That's interesting.
15: Really?
1: Do you have a lot of schools and kids clubs and organizations come with kids to sort of teach them about what happened?
15: Yes. Our group sponsors a scholarship for mostly local regional schools so that they can bring their students there. And then we work with the National Park Service who has their educators provide education to those students. We also have, we started about 4 years ago doing a virtual National Day of Learning, Teach to Remember 9/11. So through that program, any student in the world can participate in our programming.
1: Donna Gibson go ahead. Donna, I got to take a break. So hold
15: okay.
1: that thought.
15: Yep.
1: I want to come back and talk about what you guys are planning for the 25th anniversary of 9/11. It's next month, believe it or not, 25 years later. We're still feeling the effects today. We're talking to Donna Gibson. She's the executive director of the group Friends of Flight 93 National Memorial. It's in Shanksville, Pennsylvania, the site of where Flight 93 crashed. You have a question for her? You can certainly text your question to 1-844-2-McGraw, 1-844-262-4729. I'll try and work that into the conversation. But a special spotlight on the National Park celebrating what's coming up is the 25th anniversary of 9/11. America at Night, back in a moment.
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1: We're talking with Donna Gibson, executive director of an organization called the Friends of Flight 93 National Memorial. It's in Shanksville, Pennsylvania. Shanksville is about 20 miles from Somerset, Pennsylvania. It's about an hour and a half drive from Pittsburgh. It's about a 3.5 hour drive from Washington, D.C. It's about 4 hours from Philadelphia. It's about 5 hours from New York. Donna, Shanksville was put on and got national attention and is now world known for a tragic event. How has the town responded? How has the people responded to 400,000 people visiting this site every single year?
15: Well, I know that most of the people, you know, in the very beginning became very engaged with the site and wanting to be the caretakers and the stewards of the site. So actually before the Park Service was even organized and on the site, a group of volunteers from the community would come and be there for when visitors came to visit and pay their respects to the 40. So, you know, I think that the town has gotten used to it. When the Park Service actually built the memorial, they brought traffic in through Route 30, which is the main highway. So I don't know that many of our visitors are that disturbing to the small community of Shanksville because they're coming in on the major highways.
1: It's interesting, though. The people of Shanksville took it upon themselves to create a makeshift memorial until the National Park was able to take it over.
15: Absolutely, yes.
1: Yeah, interesting. Yeah, go ahead.
15: Many visions of the chain link fence where people would leave things for as tributes to the 40.
1: Yeah. Do you keep those? I know with the Vietnam statue in Washington D.C., they keep those things that are left by people. Do you keep them in Shanksville?
15: Our curator keeps a selection of the things that are left. We've gotten to the point where she has to like almost go through them and decide like we have 100 of these types of things, but we have none of these. So
1: yeah, interesting. Tell me about we're coming up on the 25th anniversary. You want to pay your respects and do it in a way that honors the 40 and what happened of that day. What are your plans for September 11th?
15: So we have on September 11th, we have a morning observance, which will start around 8:30, and that will be the reading of the names and the tolling of the bells of remembrance. We'll have some musical selections along with that. In the afternoon, we will have a ceremony, and that will be from 1 to 3, and that will include guest speakers. We have several musical accompaniments that will happen in the afternoon. On September 12th, in the evening, we will have a luminaria procession, and that's 40 lanterns that will be carried from the Memorial Plaza out to the Wall of Names, and each lantern will be placed at one of the stones of each of the passenger and crew members, and then the procession will come back, and as visitors are leaving the park, we will have the Tower of Light will be at the Tower of Voices. So one of the most unique features at our park is our Tower of Voices. It's a 93-foot tower, and inside the tower are 40 wind chimes. Each chime is toned to a different tone to represent the individual voices of the 40 passenger and crew members. So we have that on the 12th. And also on the 12th, I will be in Gettysburg, and we are doing a re-release of the movie United 93. And as part of that, we will have a panel discussion pre-viewing of the movie with some of the crew members, the cast and crew members of the movie. And then following the movie release, we will have I will facilitate a conversation with some of the family members talking about their initial reactions to the movie and how they feel about it 25 years later.
1: I found that movie very hard to watch.
15: It was hard to watch, especially after being involved. Like my first initial reaction when that movie was coming out was, oh, here we go, Hollywood. What is going to make money on this horrible tragedy. But what I didn't know and what I've learned since I've been involved is that actually Universal Studios donated a portion of the ticket sales to the families of Flight 93, and then the families were able to use that money to help buy some of the land and then donate it to the park.
1: That's an extraordinary story. Talk about this. Yeah, it really is. Talk about this tower of voices and the wall of names. Tell me how that came to be. Was there a panel set up? Was it an architect? Tell us how that was created and how that came to be.
15: Sure. So there was a design competition that actually was worldwide. And so there were thousands of entries that were presented to this panel, and the panel ended up selecting the design elements that were submitted by Paul Murdoch, and he's an architect out of California. And so Paul really intentionally designed the memorial to actually be part of the living landscape. So it is designed to have the visitor engage with the landscape as much as they engage with the different pieces of the memorial. So the Wall of Names are 40 marble stones tablets, and each one of those have the passenger and crew member names on them. And everything is around the 40, basically. So and the tower is the same. It's 93 feet tall, has 40 chimes in it.
1: Hmm. 40 crew and passengers. The plane wasn't very full, was it?
15: No. And that was one of the terrorist strategies, was to use planes that were going from New York to the West Coast, because they would have a lot of jet fuel. And they picked a day of the week that was less traveled, and I believe it was a Tuesday.
1: Interesting. Donna Gibson, our guest, executive director of the Friends Group. Tell me about the Friends Group. The idea of the Friends Group is to support the national park. What are some of the things the Friends Group has gotten involved with?
15: Yeah, so when we did the reforestation project, that was part of the Friends Group's initiative. We also are currently involved with the National Park Service in rehabilitating the memorial groves. So one of the features of the memorial is 40 groves of 40, each having 40 trees to represent each of the passenger and crew members. And it's part of the what's called the circle of embrace at the memorial. So it kind of circles around a path. And over the years, because we have such brutal winters here, a lot of the trees have not survived. So we're in a probably about a 10 to 15 year project right now, where we're remediating the soil and working to get irrigation into certain areas, and then planting trees that will have a better survivability in our current environment. So that's part of our environmental stewardship initiative. The other thing that we do is education is a big focus for us. So we do the National Day of Learning. We do the scholarships to bring students to the memorial. And then this past summer, we partnered with the University of Pittsburgh and the National Park Service to do an educator symposium. And we brought 40 educators from all over Pennsylvania to the memorial for a 2.5-day immersive learning, because what we're finding is teachers either don't know about the events of the day, so therefore they're somewhat timid to be able to teach their students, or they live through it and their emotion is pretty heavy about the day, so they avoid the subject with their students. So we spent a great deal of time, and we had 40 exceptional educators who participated, and they are now going to teach the lessons they created during that time with us. They're going to teach them during our National Day of Learning.
1: Donna Gibson, Executive Director. I suspect the Friends Group, anybody can join, and you have members from all over the world.
15: Yes, we do.
1: Yeah. How do you do this? How do you emotionally handle this? It's got to be emotionally draining from time to time, and yet you're always around it. How do you How do you find the good in this?
15: Well, I think that you look at,
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1: Day, or was this just something that you saw and being an American, you felt like you had to be a part of it?
15: Yeah, I had no one that was involved, but like you said, I was an American, deeply touched by the events of that day. I was actually living in Pittsburgh at the time, and there were predictions that the plane may have been heading to Pittsburgh. So the city evacuated because they didn't know if it was true or not true. So just a lot of strong feelings about what happened. And when I moved to this area and had the opportunity to participate in helping with this memorial, I could not pass it up.
1: Donna Gibson, there, what's the best way? If someone's driving through, obviously it's right an hour and a half outside of Pittsburgh. People take day trips from Washington, D.C., Philadelphia. They spend the night. Do they get their hotels in Shanksville? Is it easier to spend the night in Pittsburgh? Give us a couple of helpful hints about how to get there.
15: Yeah, so the turnpike is really easy access. You come into Somerset or you go into Bedford. So if you're coming from the east to the memorial, if you get off at Bedford, you have Omni Bedford Springs is right there. You have several different, I think there's a Hampton, and if you're coming from Somerset, there's three or four different, there's Fairfield, there's Marriott, hotels that you can stay at there.
1: Sure. What's your favorite part of the National Memorial? What's your favorite? What are you most moved by?
15: I actually just a couple of weeks ago, and I'm embarrassed to say this, but in 2018, I believe it was, we put in what was called the Trail of Remembrance, and so the trail would take you from part of the memorial up to where the temporary memorial was, because we had so many visitors that would come and say, hey, I remember being here when the chain link fence was here. Where was that? So we built a trail to take people there. And at the time that we dedicated the trail, I had a broken leg, so couldn't hike it. So last week, one day, I was out with a family member, and I said, you know what, I'm going to hike that trail today. And it was just absolutely breathtaking view. You could see the whole memorial almost. You can't see the tower because it's way at the entry. But you could just see everything, and all of the fields right now are full of wildflowers, and there's a pond, and the pond was glistening, and it was just a beautiful, beautiful scene to see that.
1: Mm. Donna Gibson, the executive director of the group Friends of Flight 93 National Memorial in Shanksville, Pennsylvania. Donna, what is the website for people to find out more about the Friends group?
15: It is flight93friends.org.
1: Flight93friends.org. Donna Gibson, what a wonderful story. You told it beautifully. Good luck next month. Good luck. Thank you for keeping the flag flying in Shanksville. And you are a true American and a true patriot. And thank you for spending an hour with us. It was a wonderful conversation. Thank you.
15: Thank you so much for having us.
1: Donna Gibson, executive director of the group Friends of Flight 93, the National Memorial. They're getting ready for a 25th annual or the 25th anniversary of September 11th and in Shanksville, where Flight 93 crashed there in Shanksville, Pennsylvania, a part of our National Parks series celebrating America 250 years. America at Night, back in a moment.
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That was some hour. Wow. That was quite emotional. I didn't know. I mean, I knew about Flight 93. I didn't know that. I guess I did know that it was a national memorial or a national park, but I didn't know the World Trade Center gets more of the attention, which is a beautiful, if you've ever had a chance to see Lower Manhattan, the 9/11 memorial down there. That's heartbreakingly beautiful as well. But Shanksville, Pennsylvania, a site, same, right? Very similar, same deal. So she was wonderful and told a beautiful story. It's a primary night in all over the country, and the one race we're still waiting on is this David Crowley, Francesca Hung, the Wisconsin governor's Democratic primary. This thing is a nail biter. 78% of the vote is in. David Crowley, the more traditional Democrat, is leading by 400 votes, 40.14% to 40.08%, with 78% of the vote in. It is anybody's ball game. This one is a nail biter. So we'll wait and see how this all turns out. We'll talk about it. We should have some results. If it stays this close, there's going to be a recount of something, because they are, what is it now? They just updated 78% of the vote. He's leading by just over 400 votes. Amazingly close race in the Wisconsin Democratic governor's primary race. Stay right there. Open phones next hour. Our executive director is Alex Hinton. Our engineer is Richard Good. I'm McGraw-Millhaven, and this is America at Night on Westwood One.

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5: News this hour from Town Hall. I'm John Scott. Authorities have been on the scene of that deadly Amazon Prime plane crash in Miami today. The Boeing 767 cargo plane crashed Sunday. That's after apparently overrunning the runway. It hit an SUV and a van. NTSB Chairwoman Jennifer Homedy says crews have begun collecting investigative information.
6: We do have data and information, but we are very thorough, fact-based agency, and we don't release that information until we have verified it and are able to provide that verified information to the public.
5: Homedy says NTSB hopes to begin sharing that information on Tuesday. The Prime airplane came to rest beside a roadway near two semi-trucks, and the aircraft appeared to be resting on its belly and was largely intact despite the fire. Dallas tightening security ahead of this week's landmark Republican midterm convention. And this includes canceling permits for a planned anti-Trump protest nearby.
7: Dallas officials have revoked permits for a September 10th protest near the Republican convention. That's where President Trump and Vice President Vance are expected to appear. Police say they need direct coordination with organizers before approving demonstrations near an event drawing more than 20,000 people. Protest leaders accuse officers of missing or canceling meetings, but city officials say the priority is keeping attendees, demonstrators, and officers safe. Andrew Stewart reporting.
5: Hurricane Lowell's outer rain bands are lashing Hawaii with heavy rain and dangerous surf as that powerful storm nears its closest approach to the islands. Conditions rapidly deteriorating on Kauai, where multiple rivers are reaching flood stage and residents are being urged to shelter in place. Heavy rain already flooding roads on Oahu. More on these stories from townhall.com.
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5: The Supreme Court's first argument of its new term could determine whether local governments can use state lawsuits to impose sweeping climate-related costs on American energy producers. Ron Taylor has more.
9: The High Court hears Suncor versus Boulder County in October. Boulder seeks damages from ExxonMobil and Suncor over alleged climate harms, but the energy companies argue federal law should block state-level claims tied to worldwide emissions. Conservatives warn a ruling for Boulder could invite a patchwork of lawsuits targeting affordable energy, gasoline, and consumer choice. This case seeks damages, not an order.

0: regulating emissions, and the court has also asked whether it has jurisdiction. Ron Taylor reporting.
1: Global shares are mixed. Benchmarks in Tokyo and Seoul leading gains thanks to buying of computer chip makers. Benchmarks fell in early Monday trading in Germany and Britain. Wall Street will reopen on Tuesday. News at townhall.com. On the international front, climate concerns are changing the way meals are cooked in Africa. Bob Agnew with that story.
2: Carbon credit financing is helping to drive Africa's clean cooking transition by making cleaner stoves affordable for millions of low-income households. Companies like Kenya's Burn are using carbon credits to subsidize electric and efficient biomass cook stoves across the continent. As they replace charcoal stoves and open fires, supporters say the approach could accelerate access to clean cooking, help to reduce deforestation, and cut hazardous household air pollution. Bob Agner reporting.
1: The poorest people in the United States face the most acute shortage of affordable homes. That's partly because the majority of low-income housing financed in recent years has been for those that are earning at least 50% of the area's median income. More on these stories at townhall.com.
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7: Hell yeah, so we were going to bump John McClain to another night and talk to about Roy Orbison tonight. However, we have some technical difficulties. He's in Australia. We're having a hard time hooking up with him, as you can imagine. So here's what we're going to do. We're going to go back to the original plan. Chalk this up to me trying to bite off more than I could chew, trying to thread the needle. So I'm making Alex and Richard run around with their heads loose. So guys, I apologize. Here's what we're going to do. We're going to take a break. And when we come back, we are going to talk to John McClain, who is the son of Norman McClain, who wrote the book, A River Runs Through It. Many have called A River Runs Through It the great American novel in honor of its 50th anniversary. If you want a good story, stay right there. This has got it all. Sex, drugs, rock and roll, gambling, women. It's got it all. Fishing. You betcha. It's got it all. Stay right there. America at Night with John McClain, the son of famed author Norman McClain, next on America at Night.
8: America at Night with McGraw-Milhaven.
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11: The midterms are almost here, and Republicans could be in deep trouble. Polls show Democrats leading in key races. Tonight, Rob Finnerty on Newsmax reveals the growing threat from the DSA and the radical left. With less than 60 days to go, Finnerty says it's time for the GOP to hit the panic button. The House may go, and control of the Senate is up for grabs. 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Americans are angry. And Newsmax shows you how the progressive left wants total control of Congress. Tallarico, El Sayed, AOC, Bernie Sanders. Finnerty reveals President Trump's secret plan to fight back. Don't miss Finnerty tonight at 8 p.m. Eastern on Newsmax. 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
2: It was 50 years ago that an unknown professor at the University of Chicago decided to write his memoir and a couple of short stories. Nobody wanted to publish the book until the University of Chicago said, all right, he's one of our professors, we'll publish the book. That book was called A River Runs Through It, and it became a classic.
7: 50 years later, we're talking about it. It was written by a man named Norman McLean, and his son, John McLean, joins us now to talk about that. John, welcome to America at Night.
17: Thank you. It's nice to be here.
7: The New York Times just did a whole piece on the 50th anniversary of the book, sort of renewing interest, but it's been one of those books that was wonderful. The movie did it justice, I think, and so you have sort of shared your family with America for the last 50 years.
17: You can say that again.
7: Yeah. Before we get into A River Runs Through It, I want to ask you about your father's second book, Young Men and Fire, that was published shortly after he passed away. And people love that book, maybe almost as much, even more, than A River Runs Through It. Did your dad like the Young Men and Fire better than A River Runs Through It, or what was his thoughts between the two books?
17: Well, I think that the story, A River Runs Through It, in the first book, A River Runs Through It and Other Stories, was as close to his heartbeat as you can get. Young Men and Fire, which is a story of the Mann Gulch Fire in 1949, which just had its 75th anniversary last year with much fanfare, thanks to the book, was narrative nonfiction. And I don't think you feel the same way about that as you do about telling the story of your relationship with your murdered brother.
7: Yeah. You ended up writing a book in 2021 called Home Waters, A Chronicle of Family and a River, which sort of talked about the sort of true story and as the son of that. And you went in and sort of did some research on your uncle's murder, right?
17: I did. I was a newspaper man in Chicago for 30 years. Actually, most of it as a Washington correspondent, but I knew Chicago pretty well. And I wanted to find out about the murder, the facts about the murder. And I went back to Chicago from Washington to do a final tour there as foreign editor. And so I dug into it. And I got the original coroner's inquest, which I could get because by then I was the last living relative, and some other things. And I had.
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3: Happened and there was nothing after it. There was no development. There was nothing beyond his murder. He never was able to assimilate it. And so he had a little talk with himself, I think, at about the age of 70, and said, look, if you're going to write about your brother, you better just write about it straight, not back into it or fiddle around. And that's when he wrote A River Runs Through It. So it's a story that came from half a century of rumination and trying to come to terms with this business with his brother. Mm. And finally, the effort succeeded in creating what was acknowledged almost immediately as a literary classic. And that has appealed to people on an emotional level ever since as a story of brothers. I give a lot of talks publicly, and I can see people in the crowd, and I know what's coming. They have this kind of fixed look on their face, and I know that they're going to come up, and no matter what, they're going to wait through whatever line, and they're going to say something to me. And they come up and they do. And it starts with, I had a brother, or I had a sister, just like your father's brother's Paul, and we tried to help him and we failed. And I always felt alone and isolated until I read River Runs Through It. Mm. So it has brought a lot of comfort and consolation to people, and as well as its high literary content. I mean, you always mention that. Yeah, it's a literary classic. It's an emotional classic as well.
4: Yeah, no question about it. And I guess he ended up telling the story of your uncle, his brother, and your grandmother and grandfather and his story through fly fishing, right? Fly fishing was just the vehicle, I guess, which sort of got him unstuck?
3: Well, it's the thing that held them all, that they all used, the men did, to hold them together. It's a place where they could be together. You know, it was a family of Scots Presbyterians, and they didn't go around exposing their emotional life to each other with great ease. They had a hard time talking about important things. And one way that they could get together and be together was in fishing. And it's a wonderful thing, fishing. And it serves this not only for the McLean family, but it has been now recognized as a way of dealing with at least initial stages or, in effect, PTSD. I mean, there are places you can go as a veteran now where you have PTSD, and one of the ways they treat you is by taking you fly fishing. Mm. It has that quality. And it certainly had the effect in that family of holding them together. It's also interesting. You know, the casting is interesting. You have adventures. You can half drown in a big river and so on and so forth. So it's a good literary vehicle.
4: And that's a great point. So he writes the book, and he shops it around to publishers and no takers.
3: Well, it is interesting how that happened. What happened was he had some people read it, and there was a young editor at the University of Chicago Press who loved it and thought, well, you know, we've never done fiction ever at the University of Chicago Press. So how am I going to make this appeal to the people who sit on a board that makes decisions about what we're going to publish? And he said, what we really need here is a rejection by the East Coast, which, you know, there's a little tension between Chicago and the East Coast.
4: Yeah.
3: So they sent it off to a publisher in on the East Coast, and sure enough, it got rejected. The letter that came back said, you know, we think it's really well written, it's a good story, but it's not saleable stuff. And so they took that letter and went into the board, which was composed mainly of my father's friends on the faculty, and said, look, the East Coast has turned this thing down. This is our chance to be brave and show them up and publish it. And they did.
4: Mm. And were they expecting it to sell a lot when they published it, or were they doing
3: it? Absolutely not. The first press run was 1,500 copies, which is a trickle.
4: Right.
3: When you get that many from libraries. And in the first year, they had to have a second printing. And we've all tried to find out exactly how many were in that second printing. It was something around 3,500 copies. So you had 5,000 copies the first year. And then the second year, they did 10,000 copies. And before the movie was made, which sent it skyrocketing in sales, but before that happened, my father was very proud of the fact that every year it sold more copies than it had the previous year. And if you've ever been in the book business, and I have, I've been writing books for 30 years, that's phenomenal. That's not the usual curve. The usual curve is you get good sales right after the book comes out, and then it tapers off. His book, on its own, without the movie, went the other way.
4: Yeah. It's a testament to word of mouth, right? Because he wasn't getting on the Today Show or the Larry King Show or whatever back in the day out promoting the book. It was, I read this book, you have to read this.
3: Absolutely. And it was the fishing community originally that was the great source of support. People would pass it around and say, you know, well, anybody can write a book about how you fish, how you cast, how you tie flies, and all that. This book tells you what it feels like to fish. And that was the draw on it that worked then and works to this day.
4: Yeah. Seems like at that point he unlocked whatever he was blocked, and then comes Young Men and Fire, and that has gotten rave reviews too. So it seems
3: he
4: like
3: he got blocked up again.
4: And then he died, but he found his voice later in life.
3: Good way to put it. Yes, and he ran out of time. He worked on that for 13 years, but the last 3 years he wasn't, you know, working on a book. He'd look at the manuscript and hold a pencil over it, and nothing happened. And he died, and we looked at the book and had it read, Young Men on Fire, had it read by a very good friend of his who was a noted literary critic, and said, well, what should we do with this? He said, well, you probably ought to have it published to show the work that he's done on it. Which is a serious under-reading of the book. So we went to work on it, got it to the University of Chicago Press. Fine young editor there, Alan Thomas, took it over. And I called him up at one point. I said, Alan, you know, this thing is kind of rough shape. He said, John, wait a minute. He said, this is the way books look sometimes when they come in. He said, yes, there's work to be done. Repetitions need to be eliminated. Some things aren't in the right place. But it's there. It's there. And so he spent a lot of time moving things around. And I spent a lot of time, and others did too, doing the kind of fact-checking you do at the end of a book. I had over 100 items, and I got an over 90% score from the University of Chicago Press, which was keeping the score on all of us who were doing this kind of work.
4: Interesting.
3: And when it was done, I talked to Alan. I said, Alan, people are going to say we rewrote my father's book for him. And we both know that's not what we did. But would you write something, an editor's note kind of thing, and say what you did? So he wrote that, and he told me, and the only in writing he did was about three or four sentences where he had to make a transition that hadn't been made. Everything else was my dad. So I did the first audio reading of it, and I'm sitting there in my cabin at Sealy Lake with all the recording equipment doing the reading. Easiest thing I've ever read. I mean, it just falls out of your mouth. The timing is perfect. Pausing is perfect. You don't have to rehearse. You just read it. Until I got to about three or four sentences where it went clunk, clunk, clunk. I said, you know, that's Alan Thomas.
4: So you could see where your dad stopped and the editors picked up.
3: Absolutely.
4: This book, the second book, was Young Men and Fire. It was published after your father's death. And writers have called it a brilliant work of nonfiction narrative and a memoir. And they call it almost as good, if not better, than A River Runs Through It. The River Runs Through It obviously speaks for itself, but Young Men and Fire. Your book, Homewaters, A Chronicle of Family and a River, John McClane, who wrote in the early 2020s about his family and the movie, the real story, A River Runs Through It. We'll come back and talk more with John McClane. America at Night, back in a moment.

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7: 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I'm Michelle Slade. 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
16: A River Runs Through It. The movie is over 30 years old, but it took almost 20 years for the movie to be made from the book, which came out 50 years ago, and it is considered an instant classic, one of the great American novels. Norman MacLean died a few years before the movie came out. His son, John MacLean, joins us to talk about his family, his father, and that wonderful, wonderful book, A River Runs Through It. When you read it for the first time, how much of the story did you know, and how much did you learn about your grandmother and grandfather and uncle when you read the book?
17: Well, what I learned mostly was about my father's writing. He showed us, my wife and myself, the text of it, the type text of it, the final. One time when we were off on the eastern shore of Lake Michigan in the middle of a very cold period, there wasn't anything to do outside that day. It was snowing. And so we stayed inside in front of a fire, and we both read it. It's 104 pages. So my wife could read it, and then I could read it. And we looked at each other, and I didn't say anything, but my wife said, you know, this is like the stuff we used to read in college, the great literary classics. And it was stunning. I thought, my God, you know, I couldn't get myself up to the level of the book. I couldn't say, oh yeah, this is obviously a literary classic, world class literature here. I mean, how do you say that about something that kind of came out of the blue? So we went in to see my dad. He was sitting in a different room. And he had this look on his face. He was very expectant. You know, he could really have been hurt. You know, one of those open looks. He was not an open man. And he would, you know, and I said, you know, this is fantastic. Don't let anybody change a word on it. This is a wonderful thing. And he just, this rush of relief and pleasure. He didn't know at that time that he had really done it. I think, you know, part of him knew it, but not all of him.
16: Is it true, John MacLean, that Hollywood came calling for your father to write the book, and he turned them all down? Tell me that story when Hollywood starts to come.
17: Yeah, it doesn't quite go that way, but it's he was very difficult. And he thought that his book was his book, and he didn't want anybody messing with his family. Yes, Hollywood came calling, and a couple of executives from Paramount came out and had a talk with him at his place in Chicago. And he said afterwards, you know, all these guys want to do is talk about great art and passion and all that, and all an author wants to talk about is money. But he signed up with them and got in. There was an option. Then later, Robert Redford got interested in it and got in touch with them. And I don't know what happened for real, but in trying to read it from the outside, I think what happened is that Robert Redford was a big enough name that he could Bigfoot. And Paramount very graciously allowed my dad to get out of the contract with them so that he could sign up with Redford. And they used to sit there, Redford and my dad, and they'd talk to each other, and Redford would pretend to be a Scot. He was really Irish. And he'd get along very well. But that didn't happen until later. The first time, Redford was going to come out to Chicago and meet with my father in his little apartment on the south side in Hyde Park. And he was a day late. And my father opened the door and said, Robert, you're late. And he closed the door, and that was the end of it, as far as he was concerned. And people found out about that and got busy and got the wires back up. And the relationship eventually became very friendly and warm. Redford sent my dad a draft of the script that was written by a Missoula figure. And it opened with my Uncle Paul on the dock at Sealy Lake, having caught a great big rainbow trout, and he's holding it in his hands. And as the camera zooms in, he takes the rainbow trout and cracks it and breaks its neck to kill it. And you had to scrape my dad off the ceiling. I mean, he was just, that wasn't going to be the way the movie was made. And so that stopped it. That stopped the whole thing, cold. And I, now that Redford's gone, I said this before, and I think it's true. I think he just waited out my dad, who was very old by then. He was 84. And a few years later, my father died. And practically the day that he died, Redford started work on the movie and brought it out very, very quickly, within a year and a half or two. I can't remember the exact timing. And it did not have that scene in it. And the person who'd done that writing was marginalized and kind of pushed aside. And they came out with a movie that I think does very well by the book. It has lasted for 30 years. It is cherished and loved by more than the fishing community, and it's still shown.
16: Yeah, that's really interesting. So you think Redford sort of slow played the movie a little bit?
17: I think he just stopped it. You know, my father had negotiated a veto, an artistic veto, in his contract with Redford. You don't get that in Hollywood.
16: Right.
17: Nobody gets that.
16: Yeah.
17: And that was his price for signing up. And I think Redford figured, you know, I just can't make the movie with while this guy's alive, because if it's this today, it's going to be something else tomorrow. They will not make a movie. It has to be on the Blackfoot River, and it wasn't on the Blackfoot River, the home waters. It was they sent a crew out there to look at the Blackfoot, and they claimed that the reason that they didn't do it was that some of the hills around there show timber scars, logging scars, and they said it would be unsightly. The movie wound up winning the Oscar for cinematography. But I think another reason was that the whole area around the Blackfoot was not set up for a movie company. They figured it would cost them something like $100,000 a day extra to get caterers and housing and move people, you know, 60 miles to the river and back at the end of the day. And when they were in Livingston, Montana, doing it on the rivers around there, in southern Montana, Livingston was all set up for it. You know, they were used to the movie world, and it worked.
16: John McClane, our guest, the son of Norman McClane, who wrote the book 50 years ago, A River Runs Through It, where Hollywood turned it into a motion picture. And I don't know if Brad Pitt was, right, that then propelled Brad Pitt to superstardom. He was a relative unknown, a little bit well-known, but nowhere near as big as he is now, and that sort of propelled him to the stratosphere. But the movie, for all of its little things that it had to change for Hollywood, I think it got the big things right. Would you agree?
17: I would. It got the sense of family, and it did very well with the fishing. That's it. That's the core of it. And it made Paul a character that you could identify with. I mean, one reason I like the movie, you know, I'm not supposed to because the picture guys all say, oh, it's the book that's true,
16: right. Yeah,
17: and
16: yeah,
17: the movie
16: yeah.
17: is just a... Well, come on, wait a minute. A whole family can go see that movie, and the kids identify with Paul because he has trouble and he tries to straighten out, and they know you can't live like that and get away with it. So they know something bad is going to happen. When it happens, it happens off stage. You never have to see it. You don't see the murder. You don't see the body. You don't zoom in on it the way a lot of visual stuff does these days. It's handled with great care and off screen. And I think that's terrific. And then you wind up looking at Norman, my father, and yes, he's stolid, and he's not as maybe as exciting as Paul is. But somehow he pulls through, you know, stay calm and carry on. He comes out of this in good shape. And I think that, you know, a family, there's something there for the adults. There's something for the kids and all sorts of conditions in between.
16: John McClane, tell me about your mother.
17: Oh, my mother. Well, she was tall and redheaded and had a gift for friendship. She was probably Paul McLean's closest female relationship, excepting his mother in his whole life. She was from a little town called Wolf Creek in Montana, near about 35 miles away from the capital in Helena, and the oldest of seven children. And she wound up running the family for a while. They sent the kids to Helena for high school because there wasn't any high school in Wolf Creek. Higher education did not exist there, unless you regarded work as a higher education. And her father, John Burns, ran the general store in Wolf Creek, and he didn't like being alone, and he wanted his wife with him. So my mother wound up being kind of a den mother for all the kids in Helena. And that's the way she was. That was her big gift, that she could run things without being a tyrant or meddlesome or a pain in the neck. And she had this gift for friendship, and that continued on through her whole life. She was a steadying anchor for my dad. He would go off on tangents and say, no, you got to get back grounded here. And she was a very interesting figure at the University of Chicago, where faculty wives are in a hierarchy that would be the envy of the Catholic Church. And the older faculty...
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17: Working in the publicity department for a very fine guy named George Morgenthau. And Paul went back to his old habits. He got in debt. He got heavily in debt and apparently very dangerously in debt. And my dad always wondered if that hadn't been part of the reason or the reason that he got killed, that he was... I don't think that happened. The circumstances of his death were kind of sordid. He had an ordinary Sunday. He took his girlfriend to a White Sox game, and then he took her to the fancy restaurant in Hyde Park, Morton's, for dinner, walked her home, and left her at the door at 10 o'clock at night. Then he walked across the Midway to his quarters on the other side of the Midway, which is getting into dangerous territory in Chicago. I mean, if you went across the wrong street in those days, you know, one side could be safe and the other side not. And this was a very borderline area. There are instances where people reported seeing him in the course of the evening trying to start fights with people on the street. There are two episodes like that. Just ordinary citizens. He scared them to death, you know, and they couldn't get away from him fast enough. But it gets into a black neighborhood there very quickly. And that's who the people were that he was accosting, apparently. Then he's found about 5:30 in the morning in a back alley in very bad shape. His wallet was out, and there were a couple of dollar bills floating around. But he'd had $50-$55 in pay. He'd cashed his check that Friday. So he was robbed. He never regained consciousness, so we don't know. The police report on it finally was it was a robbery gone bad. What happened in the final hours remains a mystery. No one was ever arrested for it. There were never any prime suspects for it. End of the story.
16: Yeah, I always, when I read A River Runs Through It before the movie, I thought it to be a love letter that your father wrote to your family.
17: That's the description he used. It's a love poem to my family.
16: Mm. And I, when I first got into radio, I was just, I don't know how I found it, but I found an old tape of Studs Terkel interviewing your father. Did you ever hear that interview?
17: Yeah, I did.
16: Yeah. I listened to that thing until the tape wore out. I listened to that thing so many times. It was fascinating to hear your father's voice talk about it.
17: Yes, and Studs asks him at one point, you know, how do you feel about, you know, becoming an author, noted author, so late in life and so on? Don't you wish that it had happened earlier? And he says, oh, don't hang that one on me. I am the happiest of authors.
16: Say what you want about Robert Redford and the changes. The end of the movie, where he takes your father's last sentences in A River Runs Through It, and that old man is fishing on the river, and Redford's voice comes in at the end. The end leaves everybody just speechless and with tears coming down.
17: Yes, it does. And it's funny how that happened. Redford wanted to stay out of the movie as an actor, and he made a demo tape to show other actors how they should read those final pages of the final words of the book. And so they went around trying to find somebody, and he'd bring in samples from people. He said, no, that's not it, that's not it, that's not it. Finally, he said, Robert, the way you did it is the way you like it. You got it just right. Why don't we use that? And they did, and they were right. He got it exactly right. And if you try to read that yourself out loud in front of an audience, you will discover it looks simple, and it's not easy to read.
16: Mm.
17: It really isn't.
16: Yeah.
17: And he nailed it. He did a beautiful job. They also found that older guy, fisherman who had hands very much like my dad's hands. They looked like his. And that took a lot of hunting to find that fella.
16: Yeah, that was a perfect end. And the movie still stands up 30 years later. The book is timeless. The movie stands up. A River Runs Through It. John McClane, the son of Norman McClane. The book was A River Runs Through It. His second book, Young Men and Fire, which is a great, great read. It's well-respected. And John McClane, thank you very much for a wonderful hour. It has been so enjoyable. Thank you for sharing your family and your family story. It has been a true honor talking to you. Thank you very much.
17: Well, thank you for having me. You seem to have gotten the idea.
16: It is America at Night. Back in a moment.
13: America at Night with McGraw-Milhaven, where the nation comes to talk.
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16: 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America at Night is our executive director is Alex Hinton. Our engineer is Richard Good. I'm McGraw Milhaven. This is America at Night on Westwood One.
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2: News this hour from Town Hall. I'm John Scott. Fuel prices hit a record on Labor Day weekend.
3: The average price of regular gas was $4.14 a gallon heading into the holiday, nearly a dollar higher than last year and well above the Labor Day weekend record of $3.82 from 2012, according to AAA. Here's Philadelphia drivers Nicole Collins and Sam Serng Sambunsong.
4: Because gas has been so expensive, we have been staying home more.
5: What we're paying today is expensive. Everybody wants to pay less.
3: Prices surged after the U.S. and Israel attacked Iran in February, affecting crude oil traffic through the Strait of Hormuz. Diesel prices are at their own all-time record of $5.85 a gallon. I'm Julie Walker.
2: Hurricane Lowell, now a Category 2 storm, is battering western Hawaii with powerful winds, triggering a hurricane warning for the islands of Kauai and Niihau. The National Hurricane Center also issuing a tropical storm warning for the island of Oahu as Lowell approaches close to land. In Vienna at a news conference, Rafael Grossi, the director general of the International Atomic Energy Agency, says inspectors in Syria found evidence of nuclear development by the Assad-era government.
6: I cannot judge intentions, but it is very clear that these activities, first of all, were not declared, so they didn't want the world to know that what they were doing. And we know, given the configuration, the technical features of that type of reactor, is that this is a reactor that is very efficient in the production of fissile material that could be directly used for the fabrication of nuclear weapons.
2: There is no confirmed evidence that the current Syrian government is actively seeking nuclear weapons. More on these stories from townhall.com.
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2: New demographic numbers point to a major advantage for the South and a potential boost for the region's pro-growth policies. Ken Lorman has more.
8: America's future workforce is increasingly Southern, while the Northeast, Midwest, and West Coast show fewer high school graduates and fewer teenagers. Low-tax, lower-regulation Southern states are home to a growing share of the nation's young people. Supporters say the trend validates President Trump's economic message that jobs, families, and opportunity are moving toward Republican-led states. Ken Lorman reporting.
2: The Environmental Protection Agency launching a new approach toward some forms of plastic waste, removing regulatory barriers by treating some plastic recycling as a form of manufacturing rather than waste disposal. The EPA aims to incentivize advanced recycling of plastic contributing to the economy. News at townhall.com. A former New York politician who spent considerable time at Ground Zero in the aftermath of 9/11 reveals he's suffering from the toxic exposure to the chemicals that remained in the air after terrorists flew planes into the Twin Towers destroying them 25 years ago.
9: Former New York Governor Republican George Pataki says he's fighting lung disease related to his exposure to the toxins at Ground Zero.

0: Tacky, in an exclusive interview with the New York Post, says he is suffering from restrictive airway disease that stems from his exposure to all the many chemicals at the World Trade Center site. He apparently was diagnosed 5 years ago, but is going public with the news right now.
1: Correspondent Laura Winters. New York City's public school system will ban artificial intelligence for students through the eighth grade during the upcoming school year. City Hall describing the policy as the most expansive prohibition in the country. More on these stories at townhall.com.
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5: The name of this band is REM. And then, as if he didn't do enough, last year came out with the Bruce Springsteen book, Tonight in Jungleland, The Making of Born to Run, in honor of that album and that song 50 years ago. That song and that album came out. Holy mackerel. Peter, Ames, Carlin, welcome to America at Night, and thanks for joining us.
6: My pleasure. Thanks for having me.
5: I'm torn. I reserve the right to call you back to talk more about REM and Bruce Springsteen, because Bruce, it seems like, as he's gotten older, has been more apt to tell his tale, tell his story, be more open, be more honest. And I don't think you could have written this book 25 years ago. I think he had to be an old man to sort of look back and make sense of it all. Would you agree?
6: Yeah, you know, I wrote his biography in 2012, the book that was just called Bruce. And that was a really, you know, I started that with no, you know, cooperation or access to those guys at all, and got like a year and a half into that process when, you know, they reached out to me and kind of the word came back, like, you know, we may be ready to cooperate. And there was like a slow process of getting to know the other people in his orbit and sort of slowly move closer and closer. But then when Bruce came in, he was like all the way there. It's like he had really gotten to a point where he wanted to tell his story. And so he went into a lot of depth on the biography, which was amazing. And then when I got this idea to do the Born to Run book, he was like, yeah, sure, let's go for it. And, you know, and he was very, you know, very, very open about stuff this time. So he did, you know, for those of us who were aware or following his story in the early years, you know, he was pretty cagey about stuff. And there was a certain amount of, you know, I mean, I think it's natural, you know, you tend not to tell people your private stories. But eventually he kind of grew into it, and I got to a point where I think he realized it was sort of important to set that context.
5: Yeah, just like the movie that came out, they took right a portion of his life. His you can't do his whole songbook. You can't do it all. You just can't do it justice. So I love the fact that you take the album Born to Run, and that's what you're sort of focused on. So let's talk about that. Tonight in Jungleland, The Making of Born to Run. Let's talk about the song Born to Run. Did it really just sort of come to him while he was lying in bed one night?
6: Well, I think, you know, he had had this experience of hanging around Asbury Park, and on Friday and Saturday nights, there's Kingsley Street and Ocean Avenue loop that goes sort of by the beach was like, you know, all the guys with hot cars and muscle cars would go and roam, you know, and roar around there and cruise and race each other. And Bruce sort of just got swept up in the drama of watching it. And then I think he began to feel some kind of connection between who those guys were and what they were trying to do and who he was and what he was trying to do with his music. And it just sort of slowly began to unfold for him. And, you know, it's interesting to see the early drafts of the lyrics because they're so dark and gothic and, you know, they don't have the kind of realism that the song Born to Run has. Even though it's a super romantic song, it's like you can kind of smell the cars, you know, you can feel the steering wheel sort of trembling in your palms when you imagine the lives of these guys. But those early versions of the lyrics, it's just crazy. I mean, people are getting run over by their own cars. I mean, he's speaking in this kind of symbolic language and telling these kind of, it's almost like a nightmare story of how the fast rebel gets run over by his own Hemi. You know, it's like, whoa, that's a bad day on the road. But, you know, and it, you know, and then the girl in it, you know, not Wendy, just the beautiful surfer girl, who in one version he dies in her arms, and in another version she dies of a heroin overdose while he and all his friends get run over by their own cars. It's like, oh my God, life was rough in Asbury Park.
5: But that's he was trying to
6: establish something about the darkness of the moment, you know, and but it took him a while to get the tone right.
5: Was the sound upbeat and the words changed, or did the upbeat tempo change? Was it slower? Was it faster? What about the actual music part of it?
6: Well, Bruce said that the music came to him pretty much, you know, as we hear it now. And a lot of the song is actually pretty simple. It's like a, you know, 3 or 4 chord rock and roll song until you get to that, you know, the part in the middle, the bridge part, where it suddenly, you know, the da, da, da, you know, and it climbs up and suddenly there's like 17 chords going and it's moving from key to key to key, you know, first on the way up and then on the way down. So it's actually a pretty complex piece of music, but I think the bones of it came to him pretty quickly. So I think I have never heard him perform or even, you know, try out in the early versions of the lyrics with right. the music. But from what he's told me, the music came to him pretty quickly.
5: Who is Wendy?
6: Just some girl. Some dream girl of his. You know, I mean, he was big on the dream girls back in those days. You know, I mean, Wendy and Mary, I mean, they're all kind of the same person to some degree. You know, I mean, what was interesting is that so many of the women, as he was writing the different early versions of those songs, you know, in Thunder Road, you know, the woman who is eventually married, was like, Christina Angela or Angelica, you know, they're all these kind of vaguely biblical names, which is sort of interesting when you think about it.
5: Peter Ames Carlin has written a lot of books, but two we wanted to get him on for the name of this band is R.E.M. We'll talk about that a little bit later on in the show. And then, of course, Tonight in Jungleland, his book that came out last year, The Making of Born to Run. Peter Ames Carlin, America at Night, back in a moment.
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0: And there is a book called Tonight in Jungleland, The Making of Born to Run, by our guest Peter Ames Carlin. Peter, is it true that this was Springsteen's last go? If this album didn't make it, he was going to be dropped by his label and he was just going to be on the trash heap of history?
1: Yeah, that's absolutely true. I mean, certainly the part about him getting dropped by Columbia, you know, his first two records didn't sell that great. In fact, they sold really badly, especially compared to, you know, the high hopes they had for him when they signed him. But the guy that who was president of the label when Bruce came in, Clive Davis, and was a huge fan. I mean, from the jump, Clive could hear what was going on, and was a big, big, big supporter. But unfortunately, he got fired between the release of Bruce's first record and the release of the second record. And the next guy that came in, you know, I don't think he had any enmity for Bruce. He just, you know, that guy, the guy that became the president was sort of tuned out. He came out of the TV network at CBS. And so the guy that was the head of the A&R department just wasn't a fan. You know, I mean, he didn't get it. He was the guy that had signed Billy Joel. And Billy Joel was kind of the horse that he decided, you know, was going to, that he could ride. And he didn't, you know, he had a much more commercial sensibility. And, you know, when he heard Bruce's second record, which Bruce recorded with his band, you know, and they're, you know, Wild, the Innocent, and the East Street Shuffle's got like, you know, it's got a lot of great songs on it. Rosalita's on it. 4th of July, Asbury Park. I mean, it's a beautiful record. But you listen to it, and it's like, well, I don't know. Where's the single? It's kind of not there. And Bruce, and in 1973, that was, you know, an issue. And Bruce was defiantly not a singles act, certainly not then. And the guy wanted Bruce to re-record the whole album with, like, studio pros, you know, and make it sleeker and slicker and something that could conceivably get played. But Bruce was like, nope, not going to do it. And the guy said, okay, all right, well, we're not going to promote it, you know, so good luck to you. And the record came out and did super badly. And at that point, they actually had Bruce's name on the drop list, which was the list of artists that they might theoretically let go. And the word was, yeah, you know, we might do that. But there was always there were enough enthusiasts at the label, like serious jump on the sofa and shout and yell fans who worked there, and other things. And he had so much critical support that there was never really a clear path to dropping him. But they did, they told him when he was wanting to make his third record, they said, why don't you make a single and we'll see if you can make a song that sounds like it's going to end up on the radio. And if you can do that, then we'll give you the rest of the money to make the album. And the song that they spent 6 months working on in the studio, polishing and polishing and polishing, was Born to Run.
0: Now, so, did they know? I mean, I asked this question. Artists, you know, you ask musicians, did you know it was going to be a hit? And they, you know, they often say, we have no idea. Did they know?
1: No.
0: Did Bruce know this was going to be a hit? Did he know this was going to be his song?
1: I think he was proud of it. I think he knew it was pretty good, but he didn't really know. And at the time, since he'd never had a hit, and he wasn't really sure what the calculus was, I think it was like, you know, how the hell would he know? You know, I mean, so when he and his then manager, Mike Appel, took the song to an A&R, you know, one of the A&R guys who was more sympathetic to them at Columbia, played him the cassette when they finally had it down from the studio, just trying to get them on their side. He was like, he listened and he was like, yeah, nice. Let me listen to it a few more times. And they didn't really get back to him for the longest time. And so they were just sort of left hanging. And what Mike Appel did was he figured, well, you know, I'm not just going to wait for these guys at Columbia to figure this out. And he dubbed like 100 copies of the single or the song, excuse me, and put them on tape and sent them to all these disc jockeys across the country who they knew were Bruce fans and would throw them on the radio the moment they got them, even though the song hadn't been released. And it started getting airplay and getting like loads and loads of requests in these cities, like, you know, Philadelphia and Cleveland and Boston and these kind of Bruce hotspots around the Northeast. And when that started, you know, and then people began to call the record companies saying, where's the, you know, we want to get this. Where is it? And they were like, how the hell does anyone have this? But that kind of lit a fire beneath them. And, you know, that and some other things that were going on at the same time. But, you know, one of the interesting things is that in that moment when Bruce was about to get dropped, he played a show at Brown University, and he told the newspaper there that it looked like the record company was going to drop him. And what he didn't know was that the son of the guy who was then the president of Columbia, the guy that had come from CBS TV, named Irwin Siegelstein, his son went to Brown, and he saw this concert that Bruce performed. And even though he wasn't a Springsteen fan, he thought it was like the most amazing show. And he called his dad, you know, like the weekly check-in call to mom and dad. And as part of their conversation, he said, are you really going to drop Bruce Springsteen? Because I just saw him play like the most incredible show I've ever seen in my life. And that was enough to make his dad call up Bruce's manager and say, maybe we should have lunch and bring Bruce. And they had a really good conversation. And by the end of it, the guy goes, okay, let's give you the money so you can go into the studio and make your next record.
0: What a great story. Peter Ames Carlin, our guest. The book is called Tonight in Jungleland, The Making of Born to Run. With all that great story and all that juice behind the song, how does it never become number one?
1: It didn't even become, I don't think it even hit the top 20. I mean, it's a very long song. It didn't really connect with AM radio, which was where the action was for singles at the time. But what it was this incredible calling card and a way for FM stations, which were then just beginning to become the central part of the radio scene, to start programming that song and Thunder Road and 10th Avenue Freeze Out. And so suddenly he began to get a lot of attention on FM. And when that happened, you know, and the critical acclaim was so over the top when the album first came out, you know, that became a top three album, I think. And maybe, I think in Cashbox, it was number one. So they sold like a couple million copies of the record, which of course, I mean, and given that the first two records had sold like less than 50,000 between the two of them, the fact that the third record sold, you know, within a few months, sold more than a million copies was seen as pretty good progress.
0: You know, it's so interesting. You talk about the struggles of a Bruce Springsteen to sort of gain traction, right? It takes him three albums to sort of break through. Today, artists don't have that luxury. They don't have that on-ramp. They've got, you know, I don't even think there are record companies anymore, right? So three albums, you are long gone in the world today when it comes to music.
1: Yeah, but, you know, I mean, the scene is so different now. I mean, just in terms of the influence of record companies, the influence of radio, because so much is happening online. So on the one hand, you know, you don't have a young artist like Bruce was when he got signed. I think he was 22 when he got signed by Columbia was he 22 years old in mid-1972. And they can give you money to record. You can do, you know, and you needed to go into a professional recording studio. And then you needed to have someone be able to, you know, press your album and promote it and distribute it and do all this kind of capital intensive stuff. Whereas now so much distribution just happens digitally. So, right. You know, you can theoretically record a number one single on your laptop or even on your phone. And put it up on the internet by yourself and have, you know, and make it that way. So
0: yeah,
1: it's a very
0: fraction of the cost.
1: World.
0: Yeah. Yeah.
1: Oh,
0: hey,
1: yeah,
0: Peter, hold that
1: pennies.
0: Thought. Yeah. Peter Ames Carlin. The book is Tonight in Jungleland, The Making of Born to Run. We got to talk about his other book, REM. Stay right there. Lots more to get to. America at Night. Back in a moment.
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11: 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I'm Michelle Slade. During North State Now, we will speak with your neighbors, friends, family, and community members who give back, not to be recognized, but because it's the right thing to do. 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
12: 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The U.S. Treasury quietly released its official financial report for 2025. It appears by its own numbers, the U.S. government seems insolvent. It's reported that the Treasury shows about $6 trillion in assets and over $47 trillion in liabilities. Add it all up, and it looks like the U.S. owes more than $130 trillion it doesn't have. 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

0: call 844-2-McGraw and be a part of the conversation on America at Night with McGraw Milhaven.
1: Not only did he write Tonight in Jungleland, Peter Ames Carlin also wrote a book about REM, the band from the 80s that defined the 80s. The title of the book is called The Name of This Band is REM. Peter, let's talk a little about the REM book, because it's now out in paperback. And if I could get into a DeLorean and go back in time, I would want to go back to the early 80s to Athens, Georgia, and be a college freshman and stumble across a bar and walk in and see this band called apparently REM and see them from the very beginning. Take me back to that time, and how did REM all start?
2: Well, they were three out of the four of them were students at the University of Georgia in Athens. And Peter Buck had gone to Emory University, but dropped out and started working in record stores, and ended up getting a job at this record store called Wutstry, which was in had a branch in Athens, and they needed a manager or something. So they sent him, asked him, you know, if he wouldn't mind moving, and he, you know, he thought, sure, fine. So he moved to Athens and you know, kind of became the daytime guy at this record store. Went hang out there, you know, strumming his guitar behind the counter, and that's where he bumped into Michael Stipe, who had moved to Athens to catch up with his family in early 1979, and started going to school at UGA. And he was an art student. And one of the things about the University of Georgia's art school, which was the Lamar Dodd School of Art, was that it was had a really cool faculty of people who were actually practicing artists and teachers as well, but they were all kind of bohemian and freaky, and a lot of them were super into music. And so a lot of these kids who were studying you know, graphic art of one sort or the other, painting and sculpture, visual art, you know, also, you know, they were young. It was the 70s or the 80s, and they were into rock and roll and into music and into punk rock. And this aesthetic kind of began to be shared among, you know, not just the faculty, but the students, that, you know, the combination of the influence of punk rock and folk art, and this idea that, like, well, you know, you should be able, you know, if you have an artistic sensibility, you should be able to make art in any form, really, no matter what your skill set is. So a lot of these art students began to form bands, you know, first of all, just to entertain themselves and to entertain their friends. But, you know, you could form a band, and not knowing how to play an instrument was not a problem. I mean, this band Pylon, or the B-52s, who got together, I think, in 1977, you know, they talk about their first rehearsal. Like, a lot of it was sitting down and trying to figure out who was going to learn to play which instrument. You know, less so with the Bees than with Pylon. But with Pylon, you know, like the guy, Michael Lahusky, who was the co-founder and bassist of Pylon, was like, yeah, I decided to become the bass player because it had two fewer strings, and I thought it'd be easier to learn how to play. And they became like a really cool band, you know, with a really distinctive sound that came, you know, in part from the fact that, you know, they didn't know how to play, but they taught themselves, and they created, you know, this musical aesthetic that was super interesting and distinctive and eventually quite popular.
1: So was REM that inexperienced? I mean, they had some musical training, even if it was self-taught, right? I mean, they were a little bit further along.
2: They were quite a bit further along. I mean, yeah. Peter was sort of their spokesman in the media in the beginning, and he was really one for sort of playing up their amateur creds. But actually, the rhythm section, Mike Mills and Bill Berry, had been playing together in high school bands going back like 4 or 5 years at that point. And they were in like a really successful high school band. And Mike Mills had been quite well trained, you know, and was a multi-instrumentalist who could play guitar, bass, keyboards, everything. And Bill Berry could play guitar and drums. I mean, those guys were great musicians. Peter hadn't really played in a band, but he had been obsessively playing guitar for years on his own, and kind of teaching himself. And Michael Stipe had been in bands when he was in high school. and was very determined to be a rock star, essentially, and was extraordinarily talented as a singer and a songwriter as well. As you know, and they were all great songwriters, sure, ultimately. But they, you know, there was a certain amount of learning on the job. But by the time, even when they played their first show, which was in early April of 1980 at a party that was held in this old Episcopal church in Athens, where some of them lived, you know, the moment, you know, there were a couple other bands that were playing their first shows that night. And but when REM came up, it's like the place just was like riveted. I mean, people, you know, they were cool guys, so they had a lot of friends and a lot of people were crowding in. But once they began playing and people heard what was going on, like, you couldn't get in the door.
1: Yeah.
2: And that was like literally their first show.
1: Unlike Springsteen, who could walk across the river and go to New York, right? These guys were discovered in Athens, Georgia. So how much was it the Athens, Georgia crowd, and it grew from there? How much of it was it college radio stations at the time? And or how much was it MTV at the time that sort of propelled a lot of groups like REM?
2: Well, MTV didn't really pick up on REM in a major way until much later in the decade, till The One I Love, really. I mean, they would occasionally play the early videos, which were, you know, I mean, to be honest, not a lot of fun to watch. You know, they're very arty and very strange, you know, and hard to watch. Some of them are. But really, honestly, from the moment they got started, those guys were on it. Like, they wanted to be big. They were not fooling around. And they would, you know, the moment they, you know, one of the interesting things about their formation was that Bill Berry had worked at a booking agency just as an office boy in Macon, where he and Mike Mills grew up. And so he knew all these guys who had taught him how the industry works. And so when they had a band and were starting to try to figure out how to play around the Southeast, he knew who to call at all these clubs and how to get a booking and then how to behave when you're there and be professional about it. And from the beginning, they would play anywhere, pizza parlors, gay bars, fraternities, house parties. They'd go anywhere because they figured that, you know, unlike some, you know, like Pylon, those guys really only ever wanted to play for audiences that they knew would get them from the start. But REM would go anywhere and play anything because they just figured we're going to win over people with every show. And even if it's one or two, if we play enough shows, you know, those one or two people are going to come back with one or two friends. And if we come back again and again and again, everyone's going to start bringing their friends and it's going to be huge. And they were right. You know, eventually when they had records out, they did a really great job of going to all the different college radio stations and ingratiating themselves with the, you know, the DJs and the program directors and making friends, because they were all so young at the time. I mean, they were, you know, if they weren't out playing music, they would have been college DJs themselves. So they all had a lot in common and shared a lot of taste. So they kind of built the foundations of their popularity, like almost literally hand to hand, by meeting, you know, going and playing a ton of shows, meeting, connecting with people, befriending people, and just sort of being nice guys and going out and playing great shows and remembering people and being kind to them.
1: Yeah.
2: And that was, you know, and it was a very, you know, it took them a long time to break through. But when they eventually did begin to play bigger shows and kind of get a bigger audience, you know, they were really seasoned and smart about how they did it.
1: Well, the book is called The Name of This Band is REM. Peter Ames Carlin is our guest. One of the things I loved about REM is they stayed friends through the whole thing, and they retired together. And oftentimes, right, bands get successful, they break up, there's, you know, all sorts of infighting, they never talk again. But from the outside looking in, right, REM stayed friends till the end, right?
2: Oh, yeah, they're still friends. I mean, they, you know, you occasionally you'll see things where they all go to a bar, you know, they'll go to the 40 Watt to catch a show together, if all four of them are in Athens, you know. And I would see Peter Buck. I used to live in Portland, and Peter's lived there for like the last 15 years or so. And Peter was around town a lot, and every, you know, and I had a lot of friends. I was buddies with him, and we had a lot of friends in common. And I'd hear like, oh yeah, Mike Mills was here working with him over there, or, you know, or Bill, you know, Bill didn't come out a lot to leave town. He likes to stay home. But, you know, they were like, I've written about a lot of different musicians and bands and stuff, and I swear to God, REM is by far the most emotionally mature group of guys I've ever written about in my life. I mean, they were, and part of it was they, you know, they were kind of well-raised, all of them. They had good relationships with their parents, by and large. And I think the fact that it took them so long to really break through, as opposed to a band like Nirvana, where it happened like almost overnight. Once their first record came out. But, you know, REM had really about 10 years to kind of, for gradual, slow growth that allowed for them to kind of adjust along the way and to grow up a little bit. So by the time...
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2: How many times they zagged when everybody else zigged, you know, they've made a practice of it. And so if I were a betting man, I think I would wager on them not getting back together again. But on the other hand, you know, they love each other and who knows whether someone starts to feel an itch, like, I kind of want to go back and do the thing that we did together, because, you know, there's a certain chemistry, a certain feeling that you get when you're making art with a particular group of people. And if that turned out to be the work of your life, and when you know, there's a way where I think for some people that's when they feel the most alive. And for some people who have kids, it's also nice, you know, and we're bigger, you know, or whatever, we're super famous before their kids were born or when the kids were young. They like the idea of being able to go out and show them, you know, what dad did when everybody loved him.
1: Yeah.
2: I think it's a good way to make a lot of money if you need that sort of thing.
1: I don't know if they need that. But Peter Ames, Carlin, do you have a favorite REM song?
2: Do I have a favorite REM song? You know, on any given day, could be any of them, but I think Night Swimming off of Automatic for the People is one of my faves. But there's, you know. On any given day, there's a different answer to that question.
1: It's so true. And I love Don't Go Back to Rockdale or Rockville. I always butcher that. But that one, for some reason, that one always gets me. It's a little country. It's a little twangy. It's a little sideways from what they normally do. But I always love that one, too.
2: Yeah.
1: What about movies or a TV show on the book to sort of turn it into a docuseries, a docudrama, a documentary using your book? Any talk of that?
2: Well, no one's talked to me about that. I mean, obviously, I wouldn't be opposed to that sort of thing. I mean, it sounds like fun to me. But I just, you know, I think there's some people who are a lot better at making that happen than me. You know, I'm just up here in Seattle kind of, you know, minding, trying to be a writer. And yeah. So if I were smarter, a little more, you know, a little more hip, I think I would... know more people in LA or New York or whatever and actually get that sort of thing going. But
1: well, you're hanging out with REM and Bruce Springsteen, so it ain't that bad of a gig. What are you working on next, Peter?
2: I'm sort of, you know, I ended up writing that Tonight in Jungleland book so quickly after the REM book, and it was a real crunch of a thing. So I've been a little bit slacking for a few months. And I spent a lot of time and energy promoting both the REM book and the Bruce book. But it was a joy to a great extent, but it wears you down. So I've been catching up on my chores. And I'm beginning to think about the next thing, but there's nothing I can talk about it at the moment.
1: Fair enough. Peter Ames, Carlin, we got a text for you. This one is from Catherine in British Columbia. She wants to know, who were Bruce's biggest influences for his guitar playing and his writing?
2: Ooh. For his guitar playing, that's a really good question because his guitar style has changed so dramatically over the years. I mean, if you listen to him, especially the very, very early stuff and the stuff before the E Street Band when he was playing with Steel Mill, and you can get a lot of that stuff online, he was like the fastest guitar in New Jersey. And a lot of the songs he wrote in those days were essentially delivery systems for these very long, sort of elaborate solos that he would do. But that's a very different style than what he grew into, which is far more simple and far more kind of country inspired to some degree. Yeah. But every so often, you know, he'll tear it open. I mean, if you listen to Kitty's Back, which was on that second record, that's like the one recorded example of him really letting fly on the guitar. He listens to a bunch of different guitar players. You know, Duane Eddy, I think, is one he talks about a lot. In the terms of his songwriting, and again, he has evolved so much from the early days when, you know, his songs were so, you know, sounded a little like Dylan, a little like Van Morrison, a little like, you know, any of these other great singer-songwriters of the late 60s, early 70s. But then as he went on, you know, you hear more Woody Guthrie influence.
1: Yeah, lot of folk stuff. Yeah.
2: Hank Williams and Johnny Cash and that kind of stuff.
1: But yeah.
2: He's been such a distinctive voice of his own.
1: Peter Ames Carlin, the two books, Tonight in Jungleland, The Making of Born to Run, and then his book on REM is called, the name of this band is REM. Peter, you are always welcome here. Whenever you put something pen to paper, come on back and tell us all about it. We thank you for your time and good luck down the road.
2: You bet. My pleasure. Thank you so much.
1: Peter Ames Carlin, the name of this band is REM, and Tonight in Jungleland. Back in a moment, America at Night.
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0: 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I've been surfing here since I was a kid. Now, seeing my grandson out on the water, it means everything to me. 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

Hey, from the text line, what is that theme song of yours? It makes me want to pour a glass of brandy and hug the first redhead I see. Woman, that is. Frank from College Station, Texas, chimes in. That song is called Rhythm on the River by Harry Allen. And that's going to do it for hour number two. Tonight in Jungle Land. And the name of this band is R.E.M. What a fun job to go hang out with R.E.M. and Bruce Springsteen and tell their tale. Peter Ames Carlin, two books where all fine books are sold. Next hour, stay right there. We've got open phones. We've got text lines. We've got texts from all over the country, phone calls from all over the country. People are starting to line up right now. Love to take all comers, including those rogue calls where they go off from left field. Talk about all that next hour. Stay right there. Our executive director is Alex Hinton. Our engineer tonight is Richard Good. I'm McGraw-Milhaven. And this is America at Night on Westwood One.

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0: Happy Labor Day and welcome to the Chris Plant Show. Now you can tell right off the bat, no hesitation, that I am not Chris Plant at all. That's right, I am Chris Plant producer Michael Piercy. It's been a minute since you've heard my voice. Typically, I'm just in the background being referenced by Chris, playing audio sound bites, playing the music, doing the podcast, all that stuff. But today, since it's Labor Day, they've allowed me to pop the microphone and talk to the good people out there listening to the Chris Plant Show. Chris will be back tomorrow, but today, it's just you and me. And I wanted to go over some of my favorite little stories of the year that maybe we don't always have time to get to on the show or to give the focus that I would give them if I were in charge, which I am not. But we're going to have some audio of Chris later. We're going to play some clips of some classic Chris later. But first of all, I want to talk about one story that I was interested in this year, which was, well, I'll let WBAL reporter Kate Mara set the scene.
1: Rabid beaver, closed beach. A 13-year-old boy was bitten on Sunday, and the beaver that bit him tested positive for rabies, officials say. It happened on this beach, North Beach, here at Cunningham Falls State Park. Officials fear there could be more rabid beavers out here in the water, and so swimming is currently prohibited. The rest of the park, though, does remain open.
0: I just love how she says, rabid beaver, closed beach. But yeah, this was at Cunningham State Falls, which is a little north of Frederick, Maryland, if you're, in the Maryland area. This is a nice place. They have the Maple Syrup Festival every year. My son and I like to go to the Maple Syrup Festival at Cunningham Falls. They have a little beach because there's like a little falls there, and there's water and there's sand, and that's what makes a beach. But yeah, they had beavers test positive for rabies. First, at the end of July, a beaver attacked a 13-year-old boy at the Cunningham Falls State Park. Cunningham Falls State Park. I'm sure I said that right the first time. And that tested positive for rabies, that beaver. And then, like, a week later, a beaver in Cunningham Falls attacked a 19-year-old. And it was another rabid beaver. And people were saying that this was a big deal that the beavers were getting rabies because rabies makes you afraid of water. And beavers love water and, making dams and all that stuff. So it had to be a big deal that the beavers were rabid. And then a few weeks after that, there was a story in Seneca Creek State Park in Gaithersburg that a beaver attacked a 10-year-old girl. And it was the third beaver attack of the summer in Maryland. The beavers. Who knew you had to be afraid of the beavers biting, teenage boys, little girls all over the place? And they're saying, well, this beaver is unconnected to the Cunningham Falls beavers. And they didn't think, at least the last story I read, that it was rabid. But still, what are the odds that you're going to have three beaver attacks over the course of the summer? You know, we were supposed to be afraid of sharks or killer bees, not beavers. And especially after that Disney Pixar movie Hoppers made beavers seem so cool. They're so nice and sweet, and they sound like Bobby Moynihan, and they're just fun little beavers. But no, they're out here biting our utes. And then there was a story out of Good Day Detroit. This is unrelated to the beaver attacks, but it's still, in the Venn diagram. You'll see. But they were talking about a reality show, where you're left out in the woods and you have to eat animals. And the host of the show, Dina Centofani, the anchor, asked another one of the people on the show, Ryan Ermani. They have fun names in Detroit. And there's also a guy named Derek Kevra in this clip. It doesn't matter who's who. But they were talking about, what wild animals could you eat? And it sounded a bit like this.
2: If you can provide yourself with food, and again, they're ice fishing because everything's frozen,
3: mm-hmm.
2: and you're looking for fat in the beaver.
3: Yeah,
2: the beaver is the beaver is the most sought after.
3: It is.
2: Ryan, do you think you could eat beaver? It's fat and then it's meat.
3: They made them all sick, though. They all got sick after it.
2: Well, you can't eat diseased animals.
4: Oh, God.
2: What about a moose?
4: Yeah, I don't know. I don't know anything about this show, okay. Dina, but you're really funny.
2: Okay.
4: You are a really funny gal.
0: Could you eat a beaver? I mean, many of us, well, I don't need to make the jokes. They were making the jokes then. When she said moose, I think people might have been thinking other parts of the anatomy too, but that's not important. But that's, you know, beavers. There's beavers attacking, they're biting back, and could you eat them? Well, it doesn't matter. And in other animal news over the summer, this was a story from July in the Maryland area, staying somewhat local, at least to me personally. There was a man accused of trying to rob a bank in Beltsville, Maryland, with a kitten. And when I read that headline, I'm like, how do you rob a bank with a kitten? Like, do you pretend it's a gun? It's like, hey, you know, I've got a piece on me, and if you don't give me the tuna fish, it's going to go off. And so apparently this guy went and stole a kitten from like an adoption center and then walked next door to a bank, and he took the kitten and he handed it to the teller and said, also, I would like all the money. And let's see if I read a story here. Apparently he walked into the bank with the cat in his arms, walked up to a bank employee and said, can you hold this? She takes the kitten, and then he writes a note. He didn't have this pre-written. You'd think you'd plan ahead for your kitten robbery. So he writes a note and hands it to the bank teller, and the note says, give me all your cash. We've got a very creative, stupid bank robber here. I've thought this out. I'm going to get a kitten. I'm going to steal a kitten because I don't have one, and I'm clearly into theft. So I'm going to steal a kitten. I'm going to go to the bank, and then I'm going to make the teller hold the kitten. And that's going to psychologically mess with her because she'll be thinking good thoughts. And then I'm going to hand her a note. I'm not going to prepare the note in advance. And it's going to say, give me all your money. And then due to cat hypnosis, she will hand me the money. Oh, but if I continue the story, they took the man into custody. They got him. He got no money. So if you're planning to rob a bank, don't use a kitten. It just seems like it doesn't work. The kitten angle does not seem like it helps you rob the bank. And then they were like, hey, you should come adopt this kitten. The kitten's name is Magnolia, not that it matters. But they were like, hey, come adopt this kitten. It was an accessory in a bank robbery. That could be fun. And, you know, what it says, they say the kitten's a law-abiding citizen. I think probably could have come up with a pun based on that. But, you know, come adopt the kitten. I hope the kitten got adopted. I hope she's given up her life of crime, Magnolia the kitten. And jumping from cats to dogs, there was a story. This only the news article actually only came out like a week or so ago, but it's a story from 2013, but I still really enjoy this. The headline from the Washington Free Beacon reads, Ohio Democratic congressional candidate arrested for attempting to swallow crack cocaine, comma, slapping stranger at a baseball game. And so this is a story that originates in 2013. It just got published in September. Alana Goodman at the Free Beacon. And this is a fun story. Ohio Democratic congressional candidate Brian Poindexter was arrested for allegedly swallowing a rock of crack cocaine at a traffic stop. What is he, Hunter Biden? And for slapping a man at a baseball game. Poindexter, a city councilman and former union organizer running against Max Miller in Ohio, has a criminal rap sheet that dates back to the 90s. You know, who doesn't? And so I'm jumping ahead. I don't care about the pulling over and the swallowing crack cocaine like you're in the beginning of Super Troopers and the schnozberries taste like schnozberries. What I like is this part, about halfway down in the article, that in August of 2013, he got arrested at a Cleveland Indians game after he slapped a stranger. And I'm going to read again from the article here. The victim told the Washington Free Beacon that he attended the game with his son on Dollar Dog Day. When they witnessed Poindexter swallow, quote, a whole freaking hot dog, unquote, in one bite. Now we're quoting the victim here. He opened up one of the dollar dogs, and he shoved that whole thing in his mouth in one fell swoop and just swallowed it. Bread, hot dog, everything, he told the Free Beacon. Me and my son both witnessed it. We looked at each other. I'm going to have to cover some vulgarity here. I was like, holy shrimp. Did you see that? The victim says he walked up to Poindexter to express his amazement and to offer to buy him another hot dog. I said, hey man, if I buy you a hot dog, will you shove that whole forking thing down your throat like you just did? And can I get a video of it? Because people will never believe me. But Poindexter, who appeared to be heavily intoxicated, I'm shocked, took offense at the praise. He's like, hey, were you trying to insinuate something? I go, no, man, I just think it's crazy that you just shoved that freaking hot dog down your throat without even taking a bite of it. And then he just smacked me right across the fluffing face. Two police officers were nearby. They grabbed Poindexter and tossed him out of the stadium. He then allegedly stood outside the fence and shouted insults at the victim, making him and his son move seats. And the victim says Poindexter definitely has some anger issues to have that reaction. And I think he has more than anger issues also if he can just completely swallow a hot dog, bun and all, in one bite. I mean, shouldn't he be at the hot dog eating contest trying to, you know, dominate Joey Chestnut and all of them? If he can just take it, he didn't even need to dunk it in the water like those gross guys do. He just took the hot dog straight down his throat. And then the guy's like, hey, can I buy you a hot dog? Can I buy you another? I mean, so he's investing a whole dollar into this insult. But he's like, can I buy you a hot dog? Because I want to see you do that again, and I want to get it on video. Now, it's not right to be drunk and slap a guy at a baseball game, but I do somewhat understand if a guy comes up and wants to record you, throating a glizzy, you might say something instead of just, are you insinuating something? Wink, wink, nudge, nudge, say no more, say no more. A nudge is as good as a wink to a blind bat, as Monty Python would say. You know, whenever I hear insinuating something, it's what I think of. I've got a Monty Python brain, and so does Chris Plant. It's a thing that we have in common. Grew up on Monty Python on the PBS. Who'd have thunk? They always had, you know, British shows watched like Are You Being Served? Monty Python, not important to the hot dog story. But the victim told the Free Beacon, the guy who slapped me at a baseball game is running for Congress? You know, it's a he also swallowed crack cocaine at a traffic stop. You know, his career did not begin and end with slapping you over deep throating a hot dog. And then staying on animals, you know, we have a piece of audio that we like to play from time to time. Rock Creek Park in Washington, D.C., in the Washington, D.C. area, every now and then, I think once a year, they have to have a culling of the deer. There are a lot of deer, and they overpopulate, and then they run out onto the roads, and they get hit by cars, and that's a problem. And so they have hunters come out and cull the deer. And we had a protester that we got audio of that we play all the time, because he's very upset about the deer hunt. It's wrong, and it's wrong for a very specific reason.
5: It's wrong for anyone to kill deer. The reasons they're using for the deer hunt are completely falsified and wrong. The deer are not overpopulated. It only seems that way to them because we've taken their land.
0: Yes, we stole the land from the deer. The deer own this country. We've taken their land. And, you know, we've paved paradise and put up a parking lot. But so earlier this year, I love that piece of audio. That's just great. Earlier this year in Arlington, Virginia, there was, of course, a cull, and they had sharpshooters come out to, kill the deer and test them for chronic wasting disease. And if they don't have that, which I'm assuming is bad based on the name, it's both chronic and wasting and a disease. So that would be bad. And if they don't have that, then the deer meat is donated to food banks in the area, which is a good thing because, you know, the meat's good. It's tasty. People who are hungry need to eat those things all combined. And so sharpshooters were going to come out into Arlington and shoot the deer. And so that, of course, made liberals upset. Here is a WUSA Channel 9 headline. It is inhumane. Arlington activist opposes the county's plan to use sharpshooters to reduce the deer population, because shooting is bad and not shooting is good. So the article here, this is back in January of this year. Sharpshooters will be at 7 Arlington County parks in an effort to manage the deer population starting in February. But WUSA spoke to someone who lives near the parks who wants to stop the plan before it starts. Now, this is an animal rights activist in Arlington named Jeanette Louise Smith. And the reason that she's against the deer hunt, the sharpshooters killing the deer, she's not against it because we've stolen their land. She's against it because of what will come next.
6: It is inhumane. It is ineffective because it leads to a never-ending cycle of violence.
0: A never-ending cycle of violence because the deer are going to want revenge. I guess, is the basic idea. And since we've killed them, you know, the children of the deer will rise up and come kill us. I'm not exactly sure where the never-ending cycle of violence will continue after we have, like, shot Bambi's mother. Is Bambi going to come back with grenades? Maybe. But so she has created a blog called No Killing Deer in Arlington County, and she's very upset that they want to control the population. She says they've never considered a humane plan. You know, sure, it'll cost money, but yeah, it's a good idea. We should. And what she wants to do is sterilize the deer. You know, there's no evidence that that wouldn't work better than a sharpshooter. And she was upset because the board was ignoring her pleas and all that stuff. But I just love that it's going to lead to a never-ending cycle of violence. If we kill the deer will kill us. I mean, we're on their land. It's only a matter of time. They're going to rise up. A never-ending cycle of violence. I just love that. That's one of my favorite things from this year. We never got to play it on the air, which is the kind of thing that I'm focusing on today on Labor Day as I host this half best of the Chris Plant, and then also just sort of like going through the Chris Plant Show group text and finding some news articles and things that have slipped through the cracks over the past year. So I hope you'll stay tuned. I got more of this coming up. It's kind of the best of the Chris Plant Show. I'm Michael Piercy. Don't go nowheres.
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11: The midterms are almost here, and Republicans could be in deep trouble. Polls show Democrats leading in key races. Tonight, Rob Finnerty on Newsmax reveals the growing threat from the DSA and the radical left. With less than 60 days to go, Finnerty says it's time for the GOP to hit the panic button. The House may go, and control of the Senate is up for grabs. 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Americans are angry. And Newsmax shows you how the progressive left wants total control of Congress. Tallarico, El Sayed, AOC, Bernie Sanders. Finnerty reveals President Trump's secret plan to fight back. Don't miss Finnerty tonight at 8 p.m. Eastern on Newsmax. 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

0: we found a place. We did a little research. It was my best girl and I. Liberals want everyone to be equal and to have housing and to have food, but to not have guns. And they want everyone to have universal health care. And, of course, everyone should have same-sex relationships if this is what they wish, and sometimes even if it's not what they wish. So my best girl and I, we're going back and forth on this. Oh, well, where is it where everyone is equal, where housing is equal, where food is free, where there are no guns, where they have universal health care, and where same-sex relationships are perfectly ordinary? And we figured it out. You know what it is? Prison. Turns out prison is the perfect place for Democrats. Everyone is equal. The housing is free and the housing is equal. The food is free and the food is equal. You know, these people aren't getting escargot over here. Those are snails. While this guy gets a grilled cheese over here, everybody gets the same food, the same housing. Everybody's house is the same size. You know, your house isn't bigger than mine. And nobody has guns because they're in prison. Because they've been convicted of crimes. And everybody has health care. That's universal health care. That's what it is. Prison has universal health care. Prison has everything the Democrats want. So what Democrats are describing as utopia is actually prison. Isn't that kind of fascinating? And that's just like every communist regime out there. They have equality. Everyone's poor, destitute, miserable, wants to be put to sleep. But they're equal. It's prison. What the Democrats are describing as utopia, I think, would be described by every normal person as a penitentiary.
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0: Welcome back to the Chris Plant Show. I am still not Chris Plant. I am still Michael Piercy, the Chris Plant Show executive producer. And to start this segment, I want to talk about a poll that was taken. This came out in about May of this year. And it was a Washington Post ABC News poll. And part of what I want to talk about is the different way they presented the poll. But I also want to talk about the numbers and what the poll was about. So the poll was about what Americans dislike about both political parties. They first asked people about the Democrats, and then they asked them about the Republicans. And the way it was presented was very interesting. I'm visually, but I can't do that part. So the Washington Post published the poll, and then ABC News published the same poll, but slightly differently. Now, here's the things that the Americans say they most dislike about the Democrat Party. And again, the way it's printed, they printed it slightly differently on both. So the Washington Post, printing up this poll, they said the number one thing that people don't like about the Democrat Party is too liberal slash socialism slash race slash gender slash abortion slash crime positions. Now, it feels like that's a lot of things that they've just pushed into one category, like too liberal slash socialism. Okay, I can sort of see that. And then maybe crime positions could fall in there. But then race and gender and abortion, those don't seem like they really match up in there. And then the Washington Post said the number two reason people don't like Democrats is weak slash spineless slash don't stand up to Trump. Now, so in the Washington Post poll, that first thing of too liberal, the blue bar goes all the way across the page. Like, this is the number one thing they don't like. They don't have numbers printed with this. When the Washington Post did it, they didn't have numbers that went with each category, just like a visual bar. And the bar for the top one went way out. And then the weak slash spineless slash don't stand up to Trump, that went almost as far. Now, when ABC published this poll, first of all, those two were swapped. So their number one on what Americans dislike about Democrats is weak slash spineless slash don't stand up to Trump or for what's right. That's their number one, but they have numbers with it at 10%. So like that's the far and away. And then number two is too liberal slash socialism, which is at 6%. And then their third is oppose racial slash gender slash abortion slash crime slash gun positions, semicolon, too woke. So it kind of seems like the ABC News broke things up a little bit. They took what Washington Post called the number one, broke it into two, and now it's two and three, which is kind of interesting. You know, you guys couldn't agree with how to present it. I guess this probably happens when it's a joint poll. Now, both of them for number four have this one. I'm going back to the Washington Post's wording here. Corrupt slash self-serving slash favoring corporations slash powerful. You know what I don't like about the Democratic Party? They're too powerful. Now, I'm assuming they mean favoring the powerful. And then if you go over here on the ABC News, fourth thing is corrupt slash self-serving slash favoring corporations slash the powerful. So it goes with that. And that's 5%. And then the number five thing on ABC News is no dislike. I like it. I'm pro-Democrat. And then tying with that, at number six, both of these at 5%, I dislike everything or a general dislike. And in the Washington Post, they have no dislike and then dislike everything. And then going on down the line, I'm not going to go back and forth with Washington Post or ABC News on this one, but loose immigration border stance, out of touch with everyday Americans, anti-Trump obsession, poor slash old leadership, higher taxes and excessive spending, dishonesty, and so morally wrong slash evil slash violent slash ignorant. I do love that those are all together and also very low. And the ABC News poll, they have the same wording. That's 3%. And then unkept promises and flip-flopping, and then big government slash benefits for the undeserving. But so that's what people don't like about the Democrat Party, as put out by the Washington Post and ABC News. Now, what about Republicans? What do Americans say is the worst thing about the Republican Party? Now, Washington Post and ABC both have this at the top. The red bar goes all the way across the screen like the blue bar did. And you can probably guess the number one thing that people say they don't like about the Republican Party is Trump. Trump slash loyalty to Trump is number one. Bar goes all the way across on the Washington Post page. At ABC News, it's also number one. They give a number to it, 12%. 12% of people, which, you know, only 10% of people didn't like that the Democrats don't spend. And, of course, it's also interesting that number one on both is Trump, that the Republicans like Trump too much and that the Democrats don't dislike Trump enough. So it's Trump is the number one answer on both sides. And then number two on the Republican side, no dislike, 7%. No dislike. Everything's fine. We're good. So number one is Trump. Number two, I have no problem at all. Number three, dishonesty / hypocrisy / immorality, parentheses, including Epstein files. And that's on the Washington Post, too. And fair, I think, on that one. In the sense that, like, a lot of promises were made vis-a-vis the Epstein files, and we haven't seen them all. So, okay, I can, okay. The next one down, lack of concern for ordinary people / cruelty. Now, I'm assuming that's ICE-related, and so that's the next one down. Corruption and self-enrichment, and we're still only at 5%. The top score was 12% for Trump, 7% said no problem at all, and then they're going down from there. So we've got then corruption and self-enrichment, ineffective / weak and unqualified leadership, need to support Trump and stand up to Democrats more, which is sort of the opposite of the number one problem. The number one problem was there's too much Trump. And then down here at 4%, not enough Trump. Stand up to Democrats more. Then authoritarianism and disregard for rule of law / anti-democracy. So you can tell that we're getting a lot of different viewpoints here, because the same number at 4% say they need to support Trump more are also the 4% are saying that there's too much authoritarianism and too much disregard for the rule of law. So the next one down, still at 4%, hostile and bullying rhetoric. There was not a problem with the rhetoric on the Democrat side, but hostile and bullying rhetoric, it's a rhetorical issue. Then we've got racist or anti-diversity politics. And then coming under that, that is 4%. Then at number 3%, everything. I have a problem with everything about the Republican Party. Now, on the Democrat side, everything came in like fifth place, but it's way down the list here. Everything. Still only 3% on the Republican side. Then you've got pro-rich economic agenda. You know, I'd say that's fair. The Republican side is with the rich. They're with Elon Musk. They're with all the money people. Irresponsible foreign policy / Iran. You know, I see that. Lack of unity and cohesive messaging. 3% said that. And I'd say that, like, the way that this poll has to keep breaking down and down, we're seeing a lack of unity, certainly. Refusal to compromise at 2%. Extremism and radicalization. Then 1% said immigration policies. Then you've got other, not sure, and the far and away winner at 38% is no comment. I just think that's pretty great. I didn't mention, that was on the Democrat side too, 37%, their far and away winner, was no comment. So the main thing that people wanted to do was not talk to the press. The main thing people wanted to do was not be in a poll. Like, oh, it's I'm the Washington Post and I'm ABC. I'm calling to ask you about things. Well, what I would like to say is I don't want to talk to you. No comment. The big majority of both sides don't want to talk to the media. And I think that's unity. I think that's across the aisle unity, that like 37% of Democrats and 38% of Republicans don't want to talk to the press. They don't want to be in the poll. No, thank you. I've got stuff to do. I'm going to go home. I'm going to like pet my dog, hug my cat. A dog and a cat? Yeah, I'm going to have both. But I just thought it was interesting, and I've had these. I've had this poll sitting around for a while. We talked about it briefly, or Chris talked about it briefly on the show a while back, but I just thought it was a very interesting poll, that the main takeaway is that no one wants to talk to the press. I don't want them. You can have it. Now, switching gears, I want to talk about a story that happened this year, I guess it kind of happened, that I don't understand and I don't like and I don't care about, but everyone else seems to kind of. And it's something we have not talked about on the Chris Plan Show because Chris also probably doesn't care. He's talked about raccoons a few times, but this is a story about a very specific raccoon that I could not care about if you paid me. And this is Jimothy. Now, some of you, I don't know, you know, I assume some of you are immediately like, oh yeah, Jimothy. But for those who don't, Jimothy is a weird raccoon. The raccoon with a physical disability that people fell in love with on the internet around July, I would say. Here's a story, and it's in Seattle, Washington. Jimothy cannot find me or hurt me from where Jimothy currently is. And I don't see why I have to care. But so here's a story from Fox in Seattle, Fox 13 in Seattle. Headline, who is Jimothy? Why a Seattle raccoon has gone viral. And so a raccoon with short spine syndrome. And you know what? They nailed it with that name. Short spine syndrome, it's all right there. And it's a, you know, it's a alliteration. Short spine syndrome. A raccoon with short spine syndrome, affectionately named Jimothy, has been spotted roaming around Seattle's Ballard neighborhood. Neighbors have posted video of the mammal online, which have amassed millions of views. Whether he's scurrying across the street or sneaking around the backyard, the public can't get enough of Jimothy. I can. I've had enough of Jimothy. It's a weird-looking raccoon. Now move on to the next thing. Why does Jimothy look like that? The article asks and answers. Jimothy appears to have a spine deformity, giving him a significantly smaller torso compared to most raccoons. The raccoon likely has a rare condition called short spine syndrome, which compresses the vertebrae and makes it appear as if he has no neck. Despite his unconventional appearance, Jimothy appears to be thriving in his local habitat and doesn't seem to be letting the deformity affect his day-to-day activities. I don't care. But there's, people are putting him on T-shirts, baseball games, or having, like, Jimothy night or Jimothy cam. He's a weird-looking raccoon. Okay, next thing. Where is Jimothy? Jimothy's in Seattle. Yeah, I got that one. Jimothy regularly visits Dmitry Mshimsky. The raccoon will sit on the fence or dig around for food. And so that's the guy, this Dmitry is the one who originally got Jimothy on camera. Here's a different article. Hot Jimothy Summer. Why a quirky raccoon is taking Seattle and the internet by storm. Jimothy, hot Jimothy summer. I want to say cuss words, but I can't right now. A video is just a few seconds long and accompanied by a simple question. What am I looking at? That was enough to turn a Seattle raccoon into a global internet sensation this week. He's got a shorter spine than your average raccoon. He has a deformity. You know, this reminds me a little bit of Grumpy Cat. Another animal with a deformity that took the internet by storm. And if you guys remember Grumpy Cat had an issue that shrank it. It didn't grow right. I don't remember what the specific thing is, and I'm not going to Google it. But the owners of Grumpy Cat knew that Grumpy Cat was weird looking. They had originally named Grumpy Cat Tard, T-A-R-D. Very nice owners. And then when Grumpy Cat became famous, they said, oh, no, it's not the mean thing you're thinking. It's short for tartar sauce, just spelled wrong. It's not the other thing. Yes, it is. But I don't know why we have a fascination with deformed animals, but Grumpy Cat, RIP, I hope you're chilling up in cat heaven and that you got to, look however you want to look and not be poked and prodded by people, which I'm only assuming is coming for Jimothy. But since the video of Jimothy was posted, it's racked up more than 10 million views. Jimothy's a pop culture icon. He's on clothing, merchandise, artworks, and slogans like Hot Jimothy Summer. He's been affectionately referred to as Saint Jimothy or King Jimothy. Sometimes my wife tells me I'm turning into a grumpy old man in my 40s, but I'm grumpy about Jimothy. Here's a tattoo parlor. Whoever gets a Jimothy tattoo will do it on the cheap. And, I hate Jimothy so much. And here's a different article. Teen sells Jimothy the Raccoon gold baseball card for $20,000. He won it at a Seattle Mariners game. They had a trading card with Jimothy, and he sold it on eBay for $20,100. Thank goodness for the 100. Maybe that'll cover shipping. I'm not a fan. I don't like Jimothy. I think Jimothy can go away now. And I'm going to read from Jimothy's Wikipedia page. With the Hall's footage posted via Instagram, Jimothy became what the Seattle Times calls a scrappy hometown hero. His appearance has been compared to that of a cryptid, contributing to interest in the raccoon. Now, I don't know if you guys know what cryptids are, if you're not giant nerds like me. A cryptid is like a monster, you know, like a Frederick up where I live. We have the Snallygaster, that's our cryptid. Bigfoot's a cryptid. The Loch Ness Monster, the Jersey Devil, the Mothman. These are your average cryptids. Jimothy's a weird-looking raccoon. Jimothy's not Bigfoot. Jimothy's not the Snallygaster. He's a raccoon with a spinal issue. He's not a cryptid. He's just a dude. He's just a little fella. And I'm sick of looking at him. And they've got illustrations posted by the United States Geological Survey. What is the USGS doing, like making crayon drawings of Jimothy? We do not need this much Jimothy notification. He's been recognized by the Seattle City Council. He's been added to Guild Wars 2. And, like, there's bobbleheads of Jimothy. Like, if you search his name, there's an Easter egg where he runs across the screen. He's in Roku City. You guys, maybe it's me. And if you guys are upset by the Jimothy slander, let me know. You know, find me online. But I'm sick of Jimothy, and I want him to go away. There's more of the Chris Plant Show coming up. I'm producer Michael Piercy. Don't go nowhere.
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0: I got to go to this. Let's go to Roy. Roy, you can call me Roy, calling from Manassas, Virginia. Roy, you're on the Chris Plant Show. You're out there in the world. You're out there running into people and stuff, Roy. What's going on with you?
1: Absolutely, out here driving a truck, Chris.
0: Hey, excellent.
1: Good to hear you. My favorite by far. Listen, something wild just happened to me about 10 minutes ago. Up at 11 here in Great Falls. Go in and get me a little, one of them little sandwiches and get out of my truck. Of course, I got you playing on the radio. And I get out of my truck and I walk in the door and what looks to be a homeless man sitting there with his little radio. And he's playing Chris Planto. And I was like, I said, hey, bro. I said, you listen to my station. I said, he's my favorite right there. He said, well, yeah, I'm American.
0: That's great.
1: Exactly what he said. Yeah, I'm American.
0: That is outstanding. That is great. Just want to, in Great Falls.
1: That leads me to believe that even the homeless are smarter than Democrats.
0: I think that's absolutely true. Poor guy, he's on hard times, and he's fighting his way through. But he's smart, he's well-informed, and he's got a great sense of humor, right, Roy?
1: Brother, I'll tell you, it made me smile inside and outside when I seen that and heard it. It's kind of nice.
0: That is great. I wish you were nearby. I'd go find him myself. That is great stuff. So you're going into a store. You're driving a truck. You stopped at a store to get something to eat, you said, in Great Falls, Virginia. And you're walking in the store, and there's a guy sitting out front, a homeless guy, and he's got a radio, some kind of a wireless something. And he's listening to the great WMAL out of Washington, and he's listening to my radio show.
1: Hey, he's listening to you right now, Chris.
0: That is great.
1: Right now.
0: That is so great. I got to tell you, well, God bless him, and good for him for listening to WMAL in Washington and listening to my radio show. I think that's great.

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0: on Saturday when U.S. forces struck three Iranian oil tankers. Iranian state media on Sunday reported that Iran fired the Qasem Basir missile in its attacks on several U.S. vessels. Meanwhile, Iranian drivers who use a lot of gasoline are now paying double.
1: Iranian drivers who go over their monthly quota of 29 gallons of gasoline per month, that's 110 liters, must now pay twice as much as they had been paying since December. In the government's announcement, it didn't say that it's because of the war, just that it's because of the current situation. At a gas station in Tehran, customer Varghese Yadigarian says, by international standards, gasoline is still very cheap in Iran, and he says the price probably does need to go up. But he says given how little people earn, any price increase would put even more pressure on ordinary citizens. I'm Donna Water.
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0: King Charles authorizing the release of a letter clarifying the status of Prince Harry and his wife Meghan now that they've returned to the UK. The letter confirming that the couple are no longer working members of the royal family and will not use the title His or Her Royal Highness. It adds that any security issues are the responsibility of relevant police agencies and the couple's charity work will be carried out in a private capacity. A well-known Chinese comedian's act drew anything but laughter from authorities in communist China.
3: Two companies have been fined after the funny man altered the lyrics of a patriotic song during a performance. The Culture and Tourism Bureau says the comedian's actions caused a, quote, severe negative impact on society. They fined the company hosting the show and the theater where he performed. The comedian, a prominent figure in China, has not performed publicly since the incident. Several of his shows have been canceled. Rich Thomason reporting.
0: News and analysis at townhall.com. Christopher Bell finally breaks his curse of 2026 and parks his car in Victory Lane, taking the checkered flag at historic Darlington Raceway in South Carolina.
4: Seven times in 2026, Christopher Bell had finished second Sunday night in the NASCAR Cup Series race at Darlington Raceway. Bell is a bridesmaid no more. His win kicked off the first race of the 10-race NASCAR chase for the championship, and he trails the points leader Denny Hamlin by 12. Bell battled past Kyle Larson to take the lead as Larson's tires wore thin. Then he held off a charge by Ty Gibbs, who would finish second. Rounding out the top three was Tyler Reddick, who led the most laps of the race.
0: That's correspondent Jerry Jordan. Bell's win meant all four Joe Gibbs Racing drivers earned victories this season. The first time that's happened since 2019. In Tallahassee Monday night, number 19 SMU has defeated Florida State 27-24. More on these stories at townhall.com.
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0: Happy Labor Day, everybody. Welcome back to the Chris Plant Show. I am still not Chris Plant. I've been trying in the commercial breaks and stuff, but it's just not happening. I am the Chris Plant Show executive producer. Yes, I am very executive. Michael Piercy. Typically, you hear my name being yelled by Chris when I'm doing something wrong, or when he's like, hey, Michael Piercy's kind of a weirdo, isn't he? That's a great Chris impression, I know. But I am hosting today. I'm popping the mic and talking about some of my favorite stories of the year, stuff that kind of falls through the cracks that we don't always get to on the Chris Plant Show, stuff from like our group chat. There is a group text that's me and Chris and Kevin and Randy, and we're always just, talking, sending stories back and forth. If you don't know, Chris Plant is the host of the Chris Plant Show. I'm the producer. Kevin is our web guy, and Randy runs the Chris Plant Store. And the four of us all sit on the group chat and send 1,000 texts every day that sometimes go ignored. And, because I got a life, I got a kid, I got a wife, we're doing stuff up in Frederick and beyond. And so, but there's stories sometimes that we send back and forth and they don't get on the air. And so I figured on Labor Day, I'd collect some of those stories in a basket, or maybe I'll just, grab my t-shirt at the base and sort of hold them there in a makeshift basket and bring them to you, the fine people listening to the Chris Plant Show on Labor Day. If you're at work today, I'm sorry, but so am I. So, we're in the same boat on that one. But before I get to that, just kind of a funny story from over the weekend. At least I find it amusing. So the short version of this story is my son talks in movies. And I think some of that is just sort of, we watch so much at home where it's not a big deal, and movie theater etiquette, I guess it's on me to teach that to him. And I try to tell him to shush, and COVID was maybe part of it. I don't know. And, there was a whole time when he didn't want to go to the movies. Like, he was actively against seeing a movie in theaters, and he's like, well, we'll just wait to watch it at home. And I think part of that is that I took him to see Frozen 2 a little too young. I thought he'd like it. Little did I know, spoiler alert for a movie that's over 10 years old at this point, but for like, 20-minute span in that movie, everyone dies, basically. Like, Elsa dies, which makes Olaf die, and all seems lost, as it often does in movies. But you tried telling a very upset toddler, oh, no, it's fine. Olaf's not really dead. He'll be fine in a minute. Elsa's not dead, so Olaf's not dead. They're not actually going to kill these characters off. And he was, like, screaming in the movie theater. He's like, I want to go home. And I'm like, no, we're going to stay till they're alive again, at least. But so he's gotten over that. He likes the movies now. And but he's a chatterbox, and I have to like, hey, you'll tell me later. And it was somewhat ironic the other day, and I love that movie theaters right now are doing so many re-releases. This is something that I used to say movie theaters should do all the time, because a lot of the movies that come out these days aren't great. And over the weekend, our Regal was playing like a dozen older movies. I mean, a lot of these are like anniversary re-releases. Cars was re-released over the weekend because it was the anniversary of Cars. And right now, like Star Trek is re-releasing all the old original series movies. Like this afternoon after the show today on Labor Day, I'm going to go with my wife and son. We're going to go see Star Trek IV, the one where they go back to the 1980s and try to find the nuclear vessels and there's whales. That's my favorite of the original Star Trek movies. And so I can't wait to take my son, who could not care less, to this movie. So I love that there's all these re-releases. The Truman Show was back in theaters this weekend, and just all these older movies. And about a week or two ago, I took my son. They were doing Harry Potter re-releases, and he's going through those books right now, and he had only seen the first two movies, and they were showing Prisoner of Azkaban in 4D, so the seats move and they shoot water at you and stuff, and when it's snowing, they drop soap suds into your soda, so that's very kind of them. And so I said, well, let's go see Prisoner of Azkaban, because that's my favorite Harry Potter movie. And so clearly the theme here is that I make my son go see my favorite movies. And we were seated in this 4D movie right next to a mom with a couple kids, and they were talking through this whole movie. The mom knew all the lines. The kids were asking a bunch of questions, and my son was rolling his eyes, and he's like, these kids need to shut up. And I'm like, you are one to talk, sir. And so just yesterday we went and saw, he's also not just reading Harry Potter right now, he's going through the Hunger Games books. He's become a big Hunger Games kid, which is probably fine. You know, reading about child murder, who doesn't do that? So we went and saw the Hunger Games Mockingjay Part 2. They were re-releasing all the Hunger Games movies in theaters, like one on Thursday, one on Friday, you know, going through the original four. And he wanted to go see all of them. And I'm like, yeah, we got to pick one. And we hadn't seen Mockingjay, either one, yet as of this past weekend. And so we rented Mockingjay Part 1, and we were going to watch that Saturday. Ended up being Sunday right before Part 2. So they really just made one movie for us. And so we went and saw Mockingjay Part 2, and I got to say, it's the first time my son has gotten shushed in a movie by a stranger. He was, you know, leaning over and being like, you know, in the book, this character doesn't do that. In the book, this character, and I don't even think he noticed the person shushing them as much as I did. I was very, I'm always very aware that he's talking in movies. And there were not, this was not a sold out show. And this is a movie that came out years and years ago. So I'm less worried about, you know, talking during the movie. But he got a little like, shh, from someone a few rows up. And I sort of leaned over because I don't even think he noticed. I kind of tapped him and I'm like, you'll tell me later. You know, what Finnick said in this part of the book that's different from this part of the movie. But he was, he's just like, you know, a character on screen is like, I'm going to go over here and do this. And he's like, leans over to me. He's like, no, you're not. Spoilers. It's like, all right, we'll talk after the movie. It's fine. We don't need to be doing this right now during the movie. And I just thought it was especially funny that he was very irritated that, like, someone was talking in the movie last weekend. But now this weekend, he's the chatterbox. And at one point, he leans over and he's like, hey, I kind of need to pee, but I don't want to, like, miss the movie. But I think Rue... you know, I'm spoilers for another book series and movie that came out like 10 years ago. So if you haven't seen it, I apologize. But, you know, a character is about to die. Not Rue, it's Prim. Prim dies. And he's like, hey, Prim's about to die and I need to use the bathroom. And I'm like, well, do you want to miss that part? And he looks at me and he says, do you want to see a 12-year-old girl die? So, oh, I'm the bad guy for want to see the movie? And so we got up and he used the bathroom. And of course we got back into the theater and immediately Prim dies. We did not miss it at all. So I don't know if that's good news or bad news, but, it amused me over the weekend. He's a movie talker. Who knew? I've raised a movie talker and I'll try to work on it with him. But as he gets older, I'm sure he'll realize it on his own. I'll remind him of the annoying kids in the Harry Potter movie. But also he was leaning over me like, man, if this was in 4D, what would we be getting shot with in this movie? Little sarcastic kid. And so this hour I wanted to get to a little thing called AI that's been a big focus on the news this year. Artificial intelligence, robots, things like that. I'm not the only one who gets upset about the robots. There was an audio earlier this year, and I know that we played it on the Chris Plant Show. I think it was probably like right at the end of the show. But in Chicago, some of you have seen these delivery robots. They've been tooting around D.C. They're just little R2-D2 type things that are just like a hot box to keep the food hot. And the restaurant puts the food in and they program the address in the top and it just goes to where it's supposed to go and then like texts your phone, your food's here. And so in Chicago earlier this year, there was a delivery robot that got stuck. There was an intersection where you have to push the crosswalk button to go across. And the robots know when the sign says don't walk, but they didn't realize that like you had to push the button. It's one of those intersections where unless you push the button, the traffic doesn't stop. And so when the robot can't hit the button, it starts like sending a little message out to people like, hello, I'm a robot. Can you please push the button and help me cross the street? And this particular robot is named Mingo, which doesn't matter for anything except that it's a fun name. And it's a name that Chris used to joke was his middle name. He used to say that he was Christopher Mingo Plant, but he's not. But so Mingo the robot, this was in Chicago, needed to cross the street, and he picked the wrong guy to ask for help. And it sounded like this.
1: Huh? Hello, what do you want? What do you want? You want me to press a button for you? You want me to press a button for you, Mingo? F*** you. Press it yourself. You took a human job and you want me to press the button for you? No, hello, f*** you. Excuse you. Yeah, excuse you. I'm not pressing nothing. Oh, that's right. You don't have fingers. That's too f***ing bad. Again, it's a cold world. You can sit here all night. Tell whoever's food that is to come press the button for you. It's not my problem. What the f*** have you ever done for me?
0: What'd you ever do for me, Mingo? Or you go push the button yourself. And there's a longer version of that video. He keeps going. He keeps yelling at this robot. He says, you took a human's job. You take over our infrastructure. And you want me to help you? Go F yourself. Go F yourself. Just yelling at this robot. And then there's other stories here. Delivery robot goes viral after crashing into a West Town bus shelter, shattering glass onto sidewalk. A food delivery robot in Chicago is going viral, but not for fast service, but for a crash landing. The pint-sized courier smashed straight through the glass of a Westtown CTA bus shelter. While it led to plenty of laughs, it also raised some serious questions about the future of the pilot program. I actually felt bad for the guy a little bit, said Bayard Elfvin, CEO and founder of the Center Construction Group. You shouldn't feel bad for him. He's a stupid little robot. Teenagers are supposed to be delivering this food. I mean, you know, honestly, I don't get a whole lot of food delivered. The pandemic was a different story. My wife and I went overboard on DoorDash during the pandemic. But since then, I'm a go-get-it-myself kind of guy. I really don't want to, like, make people come out and find our house and go through the rigmarole. So I'm a pick-up, you know, a pick-up and tip. I tip on pick-up. My credit card company, when over the summer I went and got Chinese food, and my credit card company's like, did you mean to tip that much money on that pickup order? I tip on pickup, it's fine. But, you know, and so, Serve Robotics says that while they figure out what happened, they will cover the cost of the glass, calling the crash extremely rare.
2: Our robot made impact with the glass. Our local team proceeded to clean up the area as soon as we learned about the incident and immediately started an investigation into how this has happened. Incidents like this are extremely rare, with our robots completing hundreds of thousands of deliveries since 2025 without a single serious incident. We are in touch with the relevant parties and will cover the cost of repairs.
0: CBS News Chicago has caught a robot from a different company successfully navigating the same stretch of a busy Grand Avenue. You know, it's just the robots, the AI, all of it. I could take it or leave it, and I'd rather leave it. And speaking of robots, actually, I'm going to digress for a second because this was a story I had on my list that I love, and it's very silly. So Waymo, if you guys don't know, they're these self-driving cars. They're kind of just starting to get to the D.C. area. They're mostly a West Coast, California thing. But they are the driverless cars that, you know, they drive themselves. It's sort of like an Uber where you don't talk to anyone, which is how I do Uber anyway. But so a problem that Waymo is having in California is that people get out of the car and they leave the door open of the car. And the car can't close its own door, and it doesn't know what to do, and the car can't go to its next pickup with the door open. And so they've had to sit down and come up with a solution of how we get these doors closed. And here's the answer, DoorDash. This is an article I'm reading from CNBC from back in February. Waymo is paying DoorDash gig workers to close its robo-taxi doors. And so the article says Waymo's cars are driven without humans, but when a departing passenger leaves a door open, the car won't move until a person closes it. For that task, Waymo is turning to gig workers from companies like DoorDash. They're running a pilot in Atlanta, so I guess it's also in Georgia, to compensate delivery drivers for closing doors that are left ajar. DoorDash drivers are notified when a Waymo in the area has an open door so the vehicles can quickly get back on the road. A DoorDash driver in Atlanta was offered $11.25 to go close a door. I mean, this is pretty... I've closed doors for free for far too long. They're always looking for new and flexible ways for DoorDash deliverers to earn money. And, you know, this just kind of reminds me of The Fifth Element, when the villain is monologuing in his office and then he chokes on a cherry. And the priest, Father Vito Cornelius, of course, he says, you know, where's the button? Where's the little robot to slap you on the back? So when these robot drivers, we've gotten rid of drivers. It's a robot car that drives itself. We've taken the human element out of it. But what do you do when someone leaves the door open? Oh, there's no button. There's no robot to come and close the door. We can't make the door close. So now we have to pay a guy $11 to drive over and just, can you close the door on this Waymo? Apparently, in addition to DoorDash, Waymo is also paying users of Honk, an independent roadside assistance company, to close their doors. Honk users in Los Angeles were apparently offered up to $24 to close a door. I am not closing a car door for free ever again, by the way. I could get $24 to close a door for a robot? You know, that's not bad. I got to stop closing doors for free. But I do think that's kind of funny. You know, like you've got, we take the human element out of it, but then what happens? The human element ruins it again. These drivers who won't close their own doors of their Waymo. I mean, come on. But hey, $25 to close the door, that's good money. That's smart money. That's how you show the robots who's boss. But anyway, as I was saying, So, I don't want a robot delivery driver. I'd rather not have robots like teaching my kid. Robots are supposed to be doing the work we don't want to do. Give me the robot, vacuum cleaner, the Roomba. Give me a robot janitor. But we don't need robot artists. We don't need robot musicians. We don't need Tilly Norwood, the robot actor. I guess it's more AI than a robot. But, if you know who Tilly Norwood is, you're a giant nerd like me who spends way too much time online. But, we don't need AI actors, we don't need AI musicians, we don't need AI radio hosts. Like, let them crunch numbers, let them figure out things that I can't do. You know, they could calculate my tip for me at the Chinese restaurant. But I don't need them on the radio, I don't need them delivering food, I don't need them driving cars, quite frankly. I'm not a Waymo guy. And I'm sounding like an old man again, I'm ranting, I'm yelling at cloud. But still, I'm against it. AI has its place, but it's not here. And we got more of the Chris Plant Show coming up. So don't go anywhere. And, a clip of Chris is coming up after this. So stay tuned for that.
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10: The midterms are almost here, and Republicans could be in deep trouble. Polls show Democrats leading in key races. Tonight, Rob Finnerty on Newsmax reveals the growing threat from the DSA and the radical left. With less than 60 days to go, Finnerty says it's time for the GOP to hit the panic button. The House may go, and control of the Senate is up for grabs. 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And Newsmax shows you how the progressive left wants total control of Congress. Tallarico, El Sayed, AOC, Bernie Sanders. Finnerty reveals President Trump's secret plan to fight back. Don't miss Finnerty tonight at 8 p.m. Eastern on Newsmax. 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

0: I was out with a couple of friends, with Christy and Pat and Marty and my best girl, two nights ago at a restaurant in on Connecticut Avenue. And we're sitting in the front window, and it's beautiful out, and it's all, the windows are open. And in comes the mayor of Washington, D.C., who is, of course, Bowser. You know, we got Mayor Bowser of Sha-na-na. And Mayor Bowser came in with two men who appeared to be friends of hers and not staffers or whatever. And they sat at a booth close to us. And there's the mayor. And she's, you know, I'd make fun of her, mostly because her name's Bowser. But I did walk over to her, the mayor and two men sitting in a booth. And I walk over and I said, hey, mayor, I'm sorry. They were talking. And I said, I'm sorry to interrupt, because I'm polite. I said, I'm sorry to interrupt. I said, I gotta tell you. I said, I'm a conservative, and I vote Republican, and I think we're going to miss you. And she said, well, thank you. That's very nice. I made it a little back and forth. And I said, I just voted to have my Yo Vote sticker with me, and not in English. And she said that as I was starting to walk. And she extended all of her fingers and her thumb, and kind of put her fingertips and her thumb against her upper chest and stuck her hand there and said, I'm conservative. And she said that kind of with a straight face.
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0: Welcome back to the Chris Plant Show. I'm still not Chris Plant. This is producer Michael Piercy here with you on the Chris Plant Show today, going through some of my favorite stories of the year that we maybe haven't had the time to get into on the show as much as I would have liked. This is one that I know we mentioned at the time. This is a story that I really like from back in early August, so not that long ago. And the thing about this story that I love so much is there's like a bunch of things in this story that I think would be very easy to mock or make fun of, but then like it's a good news story. The person in question that I'd love to be making fun of did a good thing, so I can't really make fun of him too much. But here's the story. I'm going to read it from NBC4 in Washington, their take on it. Good Samaritan describes helping stop Georgetown attempted sexual assault. That's not the headline I'd give it, but it's fine. So the story is about a man named Zamalon. So there's the first thing that I already think is kind of funny. That's the only name he gave to NBC4. He said it's his first name, Zamalon. He goes by that. And as a note, when it plays on the NBC website, their auto-made captions call him Zombieland, which is also kind of funny. So maybe it's Zamalon, Z-A-M-I-L-A-N is your Good Samaritan, Zamalon. And he was in Georgetown in Washington, D.C. at 4:30 in the morning, leaving a showing of the new Spider-Man movie. So this Spider-Man movie must have started at like 2 a.m. I didn't know that they had Spider-Man showings at 2 a.m. in Georgetown. Can't take the Metro. One, it's not running, and two, it doesn't go to Georgetown. But he was leaving this Spider-Man movie on his electric unicycle. So we got the three things right there that I think are all kind of funny. You got Zamalon, who's seeing the Spider-Man movie at 2 in the morning, and he's leaving on his electric unicycle. It's not even that it's just a unicycle, it's an electric unicycle. And he said that he left the movie before the post-credit scene. You know, if you're a giant nerd like me, you go see these Marvel movies and, to a lesser extent, DC. You go see these comic book movies and, you gotta stay through the credits. Although, you know, between you and me, the Spider-Man movies have never had very good post-credit scenes. Especially that first one where they make fun of you for staying through the credits, and the new one, the post-credit scene isn't good anyway. He says he left the movie before the post-credit scene. He felt like he should go appreciate the city, and then he managed to help a woman. He says that he was leaving the movie, so he's in Georgetown. It's 4:30 in the morning, and he hears a woman yelling for help from the bushes. And he says, quoting Zamalon here, "I heard a cry for help over and over, repeated, and it turned out to be a man who pulled a woman out of her sleep while she was experiencing homelessness on the monument and dragged her towards the bushes by the water where he'd be a little more safe." So a woman who was experiencing homelessness, was getting assaulted, and that's no good. So Zamalon came up and tried to record the guy with his phone, you know, like, "Hey, stop that. I'm taping you. I'll give your, give it to the authorities." And the man started approaching Zamalon while he was filming. So he had to like move to get some distance, but he stayed in the area and like let the woman get up and run. And he called 911 and helped out. And he said, oh, she'd been experiencing homelessness for a couple days. She had her license stolen. She had ended her lease. I guess Zamalon spent some time with the lady after he rescued her. And she broke her wrist, so she was an injured woman having a hard time. So as much as I want to make fun, because his name is Zamalon, and he was on an electric unicycle leaving Spider-Man at like 4:30 in the morning, but he helped a woman who needed help. So, you know, I can't make fun of it too much. Like, you know, I guess he gets to keep his electric unicycle and his silly name and his fandoms. But I appreciated that story. We hit it briefly on the Chris Plant Show, but I thought it deserved a little more love. And staying on my own nerdiness for a moment, I'll let Zamalon go. One of my favorite movies from this year came out earlier in the year was this movie Project Hail Mary. I don't know how many of you guys went to see this movie. It was a little long. I did see it twice in theaters. I saw it once with just a friend of mine in the middle of the night, and I kind of fell asleep near the beginning. So I had to see it again with my family, who all really loved it. And then my son read the book. You know, it's a nice, thick book for an 11-year-old to read, and he really liked it. And so Project Hail Mary has been a big thing in my household this year. It's a very fun movie, a good book. Andy Weir, who wrote The Martian, it's a good story. And also earlier this year, the Artemis astronauts, they went around the moon, you know, and they did this whole space mission, which was really fun. And while they were up there, there was a reference to Project Hail Mary from the Artemis astronauts.
1: We just realized that we have Earth out window one and moon out window two. And we were, I'm sorry, Earth out window four and moon out window three. And it gives you the best idea of scale we have had yet. The moon is about 3 to 4 times the size of the Earth, and it is almost full, and the Earth is just a small crescent out there. It's magnificent. I got a picture of it with the wide lens. Such a majestic view out here.
2: Amaze, amaze, amaze. Thank you, Reed.
0: And so that was really fun. If you haven't seen the movie, that's something that is said in the movie. I don't want to give too much away. There's kind of a big spoiler that deals with that. But if you have seen the movie like I do, that it means a lot. That it, I don't know. It's the actual astronauts and mimicking this other movie that's also about space. And I really enjoyed that. It made me, and I got to play that for my son, and he got a big kick out of it too. So it was really neat. A little tie-in between the space movie that I liked over earlier this year and then the actual space exploration that was happening at the time. That was really neat. And staying on the topic of space, kind of, I want to talk about flock cameras. Now, what do flock cameras have to do with outer space and being a giant dork? Typically nothing. Flock cameras are these big cameras that have sort of popped up all over the place, and they take pictures of your license plates, and they it's the surveillance state, and they know where you are at all times. Well, there was a town council meeting in San Diego. I guess it was a city council, not a town council meeting, and a guy showed up dressed as Darth Vader to pledge his support for flock cameras, I think somewhat ironically. It sounded like this.
3: The Emperor is a fan of flock, and we must continue utilizing flock technologies so that we can follow and surveil the rebel scum as they move from playground to playground, from playground to pool, from pool to gymnasium, because we all know that the flock cameras are not only following the license plate readers, they are following children. They are following children in parks and gymnasiums, and we need this. I need this so I can stalk my ex-girlfriend.
0: And so this guy, just to pop in, so this guy dressed as Darth Vader, he's doing the whole voice, the whole thing, and he's wearing the mask, and he's got a cape, and he's got the little box on his chest that controls Darth Vader's robot insides, you know, on account of he got burnt up on the volcano planet Mustafar, in a big fight with his best friend Obi-Wan Kenobi, but that's not important right now. But Darth Vader at this San Diego City Council meeting is very upset. I mean, he's acting like he's in favor of it, saying that these cameras are tracking children and they can be used to track his ex-girlfriend. Here's more of Darth Vader being for flock cameras at this City Council meeting.
3: Also, it should be known that the people of this town, the pools that want their storm drains cleared, they should not have their storm drains cleared. Because in order to do that, we will have to raise taxes. And how will the people trust this city council when this city council continues to vote for surveillance technology that imprisons them? Miss Campbell, you must work on your Jedi mind tricks. Do it like this. And when you do it, make sure that when you're double-speaking them into telling them that police services have become more humanitarian, make sure that you don't emphasize the detail that you put a ban on camping. You put a ban. You made criminalizing homelessness illegal.
0: You made criminalizing homelessness illegal. And for the record, when he says do it like this, he put his hand out. You know how to do the Jedi mind trick, the way you wave your hand. These aren't the droids you're looking for. So that's what he was doing. It was a visual bit. I'm just filling you in. And so he's really doubling down on flock cameras and a ban on camping, and you've made homelessness illegal. This guy's sort of taking the flock cameras, and there's people behind him. There's a very small a group behind him in this video. There's, I think, three people, and one of them's a hippie in a capybara t-shirt. But they have signs that say no to mass surveillance, get the flock out. And, you know, there's flock camera issues going on in Florida. There's stuff going on a little in Virginia. I know there was a Spanberger flock camera headline that I can't remember exactly what it was. So flock cameras are being discussed everywhere. I'm going to let Darth Vader continue.
3: And that is why there is no such thing as humanitarian policing for the homeless, because we have effectively criminalized homelessness, which is good. Now we can staff Then we can fill our jails with free prison labor, especially like that of the Otay Mason Detention Center, where they are making $1 a day for working for 12 hours. And there have been multiple cases of tuberculosis.
0: Now, I feel like Darth Vader is getting a little off of his point here. We're sort of ranging all over, and if anyone's talking about tuberculosis, I mean, Darth Vader, he should know all about it. You know, the Emperor had to put him back together from scraps and all that, and then he betrays him later just because his son says, I'm a Jedi, but that's not the point. Let's let him rant more about flock cameras.
3: Yes, and this is good. This is what the Emperor needs. This technology will help us find the rebel scum and their hidden base on Hoth.
0: Now, for the record, they were looking for the rebel base on Yavin. Was it a moon of Yavin in episode 4? They found the rebel base on Hoth in episode 5. So they had to use a probe droid, of course, but they did find it. Get your nerdiness straight here, Darth Vader. He's still got some more to say.
3: This technology will help us find Luke Skywalker as he traverses the universe in his X-Wing. This technology is a necessary force.
0: And you don't Thank even you. Say may the force Roger be House. With you. You just end with necessary force. I mean, you've got the force right there. It's you're Darth Vader and it's the force. Not off topic. And also on flock cameras, there have been a crop up of videos going on TikTok and Instagram where people are telling you how to, like, cut down the flock cameras, saying all the while, oh, this is what bad people do. I'm not saying you should do this, but these are the kind of saws you should use if you want to cut down a flock camera.
4: I've been cutting down aluminum poles that I installed on my own private property.
5: You've been asking for it. I've been saving up for it.
4: Today,
5: we're using the very thing,
4: the bandsaw.
5: It looks heavy duty as hell.
4: This thing is not nimble. Not by a long shot.
5: You gotta schlep this thing in a backpack for whatever reason.
4: Well, let's just hope you have a friend who's willing to carry it with you.
5: But hey, I've
0: And they're wearing masks and they're saying, oh, use this saw and it cuts through aluminum poles that I've put up in my own property, in my own backyard. And then they cut through the aluminum poles and show you how easy it is and say, oh, well, you know, if you're going to a flock camera, you got to make sure your face is covered and you go this way. And it seems, you know, it's this very how to blow up a pipeline style thing. I don't know. Flock cameras don't seem great, but is, you know, cutting them down the answer? I don't know. Is dressing up as Darth Vader and going to the city council the answer? That's probably not right either. So I just thought it was kind of amusing. I wanted to bring it to you. Flock cameras and the reaction therein. So that's a fun story. But speaking of saws, there was another story from earlier this year that amused me for a very specific reason, and I'll give you the headline, and then you can try to figure out why it amused me, and I'll tell you. You don't have to keep guessing. But the headline here from Science Magazine from back in January, the headline reads, "No bull, colon, this Austrian cow has learned to use tools." And your sub-headline, "First evidence for tool use in cattle includes a skill previously only seen in humans and chimpanzees." So going to this article here from Science Magazine written by David Grimm, about a decade ago, a baker in a small mountainous village in southern Austria noticed his cow doing something unusual. When Veronica, I assume the cow, had an itch, she would grab a stick in her mouth and use it to scratch her body. Over the years, the bovine's technique improved. She could pick up objects as large as a broom or a rake and move them around with her prehensile tongue, changing their length and orientation to ensure the best possible scratch. This behavior is not just a clever trick. It's the first documented case of tool use in cattle. And as it turns out, one of Veronica's skills has only been seen in humans and chimpanzees. So, you know, experts apparently don't agree on what constitutes tool use. Monkeys do it, and humans obviously use tools. But, you know, it's like, oh, using a stick, that's a tool. And so cows can use tools, which is the basis of the story. But, of course, the reason that amuses me is, and this is, again, a visual thing that's not necessarily going to work on radio, but if you're older, perhaps my age, there is a very famous Far Side comic. You remember the Far Side? Gary Larson. It used to be in the funny papers. But there was a famous Far Side comic, and it was called Cow Tools. And it was like there was a cow, because the dude loved to draw cows. And then there was a bunch of weird-looking tools, and that was it. That was the joke, that these were tools a cow would use. And now the cows are using tools. So what other Far Side things are going to be coming true soon? Am I going to be, like, leaning against a door that says pull outside the school for the gifted? That's the only other one I could immediately think of. A Far Side comic came true this year. So that was kind of neat. Cow tools. Cows are using tools. But look, we got more of the Chris Plant Show coming up. There's a clip of Chris just after this break. So don't go anywhere. There's more of me, Michael Piercy, on the Chris Plant Show.
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0: The Democrats went bowing and scraping yesterday to the Reverend Al Sharpton and his National Action Network. That's what they call it, his National Action Network. It's national, and it's a network, and they like action. Nancy Pelosi yesterday paying homage to the Reverend Al Sharpton, and a whole bunch of other Democrats were there, too. And the Reverend Al is walking around like he's the cock of the walk. Can you say that on the radio? And there's the Reverend Al. He's got that hair. He's got that hair thing going. And he's walking around. There are all these senior Democrats going there and hat in hand on bended knee, bowing and scraping. How many more can I throw in there? To the Reverend Al Sharpton.
1: Thank you for helping take back America. People call, all over the place are calling me, writing on the airports here, there. Thank you for saving America. I give those thanks to you. Thank you for saving America. Reverend Sharpton, thank you for saving America.
0: That's it. He saved America. Isn't it great that the Reverend Al saved America? I saw on CNN this morning that it was Nancy Pelosi that saved America, but Nancy Pelosi is giving credit to the Reverend Al Sharpton, who caused the Crown Heights riots in New York, and you know, the burning of Jewish businesses, the murder of a young man because he was Jewish, and he saved America. And he's not a racially divisive figure. And in addition to that, he's a brilliant man, and he's extremely articulate. He has, really, I've modeled my speech patterns after the Reverend Al.
2: Rosa Parks wasn't no hoe!
0: Exactly. I agree. See, I agree with the Reverend Al Sharpton that Rosa Parks wasn't no hoe, which I think might be a double negative. I think he might actually be calling Rosa Parks a hoe.
3: But resist we much. We must and we will much about that be committed.
0: See, now that wasn't really his fault because that was in the teleprompter. They wrote that for him. The producers and the writers at MSNBC, they wrote that, they put it in the teleprompter. I don't know if they were playing a prank on him that day or if, you know, his brain just wasn't working real good because, you know, he curls his hair, not his brain, something like that.
3: I was not and am not a rat because I wasn't with the rats. I'm a cat. I chase rats.
0: Yes, but what does he do when he catches them?
4: We taught philosophy and astrology and mathematics before Socrates and them Greek homos ever got around.
0: Socrates and them Greek homos, is that what the pastor, the reverend, the man of the cloth, the man of the church, the Democrat Party leader who saved America just said? Them Greek homos? Is that a slur on Greek people or on gay people? I think that might represent some form of homophobia. I'm not 100% sure, but I think that it's possible that some on the left might characterize that sort of talk as homophobic and Greekophobic.
4: We talk philosophy and astrology.
0: The Reverend Al.
3: Y'all pardon me. I do my hair. I do not curl my brain.
0: Hey, look, at least he saved America. What more can you ask?
3: I have to be the most inept charlatan in the country.
0: Well, you're aspiring to be, but there is a lot of competition for that, I must admit.
3: Yeah, well, good luck with that one.
5: Hey, there's more Chris Plant coming up. There's more of me, Chris Plant producer Michael Piercy. There's plenty more. We got one more hour to go here on The Chris Plant Show. So as I've said a few times already, don't go nowheres.
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7: Residents are being urged to shelter in place. Heavy rain has already flooded roads on Oahu, a hurricane warning in effect for the Hawaiian islands of Kauai and Niihau. Authorities have been on the scene of that deadly Amazon Prime plane crash in Miami. The Boeing 767 cargo plane crashed Sunday after apparently overrunning the runway. NTSB Chairwoman Jennifer Homendy says crews have begun collecting information.
8: We do have data and information, but we are very thorough, fact-based agency, and we don't release that information until we have verified it. And our

Happy Labor Day, everyone, and welcome to Hour 3 of the Chris Plant Show. And I am still, I'm checking right now, I'm pinching myself. I'm not Chris Plant. I'm Michael Piercy, the producer of the Chris Plant Show, the executive producer, if you're nasty. And I am here with you for Labor Day to go over some of my favorite stories of the year that, you know, we maybe covered a little, didn't cover enough, or just things that I wanted to talk more about because I think they're funny or because they annoy me. If you're a Jimothy fan, I took Jimothy to task in hour one. If you didn't hear it, I don't think I'm going to podcast it because I don't want Jimothy fans coming.

0: for me because they're probably crazy. But right now I want to talk about Chuck Schumer and his flatulence. You see, Chuck Schumer, earlier this year, he made a toot on the Senate floor. He was mad about something Trump was doing, and he not only tooted, but you hear a laugh in his voice. He obviously farted. It sounded like this.
1: Now on Iran and the NDAA. When all the Trump administration...
0: You hear it. All the Trump... He knows he farted. You can hear the fart. You hear the giggle. This man just tooted in his pants. I'm going to play it again. It's only 5 seconds.
1: Now on Iran and the NDAA. When all the Trump administration...
0: Clear as day, my friend. And even TMZ. And this was back in July that this fart took place. And TMZ has sent a crew of people to Washington, and it's mostly been funny. They came in like during the shutdown and started following people around and like, oh, if you're going to go to Florida, if you're going to go to Disney, we're going to have people following you. We're going to have people at the airport asking what you're up to. And one of the things TMZ did was they asked Chuck Schumer about his fart.
2: Senator. Senator Jacob with TMZ, did you fart yesterday on the Senate floor?
0: Now, Schumer, of course, embarrassed, humiliated. He did not answer. But they're asking the question as he's getting into an SUV, and they're awfully close to his butt. You know, for the question they're asking, it would be poetic if he had just unleashed right then on the guy as he's asking his rude TMZ question. Excuse me, I'm with TMZ, sir, and I have a very real question for you. Did you fart yesterday? The TMZ article says the answer was silent but deadly. Meh, meh, meh. TMZ DC gets to the bottom of the tough issues. Oh, it's so funny. And even Charlemagne, the misspelled god, as Chris Plant calls him appropriately, because he misspells the word the, was making fun of him on The Breakfast Club.
3: I encourage y'all to go watch the video because not only does Chuck Schumer smile, okay, when that butt trumpet started to play, he lifted up off his feet like this. Okay, he lifted up off his feet like he was trying to peek over a gate. Okay, and yes, I know old the people fart without knowing it. All right, why does this happen? Because the muscles that control the bunkie can weaken with age. All right, when them muscles not as tight, they might open to release gas without the elderly feeling it happen. And that, ladies and gentlemen, is why Chuck Schumer is getting donkey today. Okay.
0: All right, so there's a number of things, ladies and gentlemen. Also, you said that the muscles that control the bookie? I'm just unfamiliar with the terminology. I it's not something I call it. The muscles that control the bunkie can weaken with age. And, you know, I know that, but, you don't got to go out and say it. But Charlemagne was not done yet.
3: Chuck Schumer. Well, first of all, I'm not lying because I'm still at the age where I can control farting in my clothes. Okay, Chuck Schumer clearly cannot. And that's why we are gathered here today, because America has no choice but to treat Congress like a retirement community, because Congress is by far the world's most expensive assisted living facility.
0: Now, of course, this is true, and I've paused Charlemagne for a moment, not to steal Vince's thing of, pausing to talk about the cut and restarting it. Vince Colonnaise, very good with audio, I just got to say. He'll be on after this show, and you'll hear him do it, because he's great at it. The age thing in Congress is an issue, and I've got another story about that after Charlemagne's done ranting. But it's true, on both sides, we've got some old... I mean, where is Mitch McConnell? Where is Mitch McConnell? Is he alive? He can't call someone on the phone. He can't call a news station and say, "Hi, I'm Mitch McConnell. I'm alive." It's on the, you've got Bernie. You had Joe Biden, obviously, as president. You have Trump. He's no spring chicken. These people are old, and some younger leadership would be nice. He's going to keep ranting about the age of the Senate. Continue, Charlemagne. I'm sorry for interrupting.
3: Average age of the Senate, I think, is about 65. Some of the oldest members are in their 80s and 90s. Chuck Grassley of Iowa is 92. Imagine what he does in his pants and doesn't even know. All right, Bernie Sanders is 83. Mitch McConnell, we don't even know if he's alive.
0: That's what I said.
3: Lindsey Graham just died. This isn't about a fart. It's about one system where people stay in office so long that every viral moment like this turns into another debate about whether it's time for them to pass the torch.
0: I mean, it is also, I have to say, it is also about the fart because it's funny, and I'm going to play it again real quick because it's funny.
1: Now on Iran and the NDAA. When all the Trump administration...
0: He laughed. He knew he farted. I know it's not about the fart. Charlemagne still wants to rant about age and things like that. But I just had to say, it is also about the fart. Go on.
3: Okay, the age thing is such a distraction. Imagine giving a speech about the Iran war, and the only thing people are talking about is the bomb that dropped out of your bunkie.
0: Your bunkie. Okay?
3: A barking couch frog jumped out of your bunkie, and that is the headline of your speech, okay?
0: A barking couch frog jumped out of your bunkie. These are phraseologies that I'm not familiar with, but he's not done. He's got one more thing to say.
3: Listen, the moral of the story is this. We need younger leaders in office, all right? They create better generational balance, all right? Older lawmakers hold seats for decades, and as you can see, they fought in them.
0: And, okay, it's a good point. We need younger leadership, and it was also a fart joke, so he had that going in there also. So it's two things at once. It's... Honestly, we do need some kind of, I don't know if term limits is the answer, like, but there's too many people that just sit in these seats and fart in them, for lack of a better word, as Charlemagne said. In fact, earlier this year, Maxine Waters was asked about this exact thing, and she was asked, how old is too old?
4: What do you say to people in my generation who think, okay, some of these leaders are too old and we need to do something about it?
5: The way that people should think about elected officials is, what do they do? What can you document? What can you give them credit for? What can you criticize them for? If you do what it takes to evaluate, then you can decide.
4: Understood. So we shouldn't judge people based off their age, but rather what they do for the people.
5: Performance and effectiveness.
0: Now, again, this is TMZ. They went after Chuck Schumer for the fart, and back in May, they went after Maxine Waters on age. And she said, look, age ain't nothing but a number. Don't judge people by their age, judge them by their performance. And again, right now I would be saying, what is Mitch McConnell's current performance? What is Maxine Waters' current performance? You know, these people love to get in power and then hold it. And I don't know if, like, young people are better just because they're younger, and you can say with age comes experience, the classic Ronald Reagan line. In his debate with Mondale, that he wouldn't let his opponent's youth and inexperience, wouldn't hold it against him. But older doesn't always mean better, and younger doesn't always mean better. But these people that get up there in age and then just stay in office forever until they're like Mitch McConnell. And there's been other people. Kay Granger last year at age 81 was like a congresswoman, and she was missing a lot of votes. And people were like, hey, where's the congresswoman? And it's like, oh, don't worry. She's in a dementia ward, like a facility for dementia patients in the memory ward. It's fine. In a Fort Worth senior living facility dealing with dementia. But it's fine. It's not fine. And so TMZ had another question for Maxine Waters.
4: Should there be an age limit to be president?
5: Let me just say this. People should be evaluated, and they should be thought of in terms of what they do. If you have effective leaders, if you have fighters, if you have those who have demonstrated, if you have those who are documented, mm-hmm. what they care about, that's the only thing that counts.
4: So if you have an 100-year-old fighter, they should still be in office, hypothetically.
5: The people should evaluate who should be in office with their vote, and that's it.
0: And that's it. Even if you're 100 years old. Now, she said there should be an evaluation. I think there should be an evaluation. I think that, like, every few years, if you're in Congress, and maybe if you're over, let's even say 45, Like, let's just, every few years, there's a little test, and you have a few questions, and if you cannot accurately and quickly answer them on a number of things, it could be like a driver's test. You know, it's, you know, you see a blind man on the side of the road, he's got a stick and a dog. How can you be sure that he's blind? And it's like, oh, well, he has the stick and the cane, or you can never be sure, because you don't know who's blind. Things like that. If there should be some sort of test that if you are in a position of power that you take, and then you, the results are public, and, you know, if someone is too far gone, they don't get to be in office anymore. If they're over 100, for example, they're probably, even, you know, the best 100-year-old I've ever met was probably still ready to not be working. I have not met a 100-year-old, so that's a mean thing. The oldest person I ever met told me that they hated being alive, so that maybe that's tempering my take on that. But I don't think 100-year-old people should be in positions of power. They should be relaxing. You know, you see those the people that are like, oh, how'd you live to be 100 years? Well, I drink Dr. Pepper and I smoke a pack of cigarettes, but I don't go to work every day in Congress and vote on important things. That's the secret to youth, I think, to being young and happy, is not being in Congress, not being in Washington, D.C. in a seat of power. You know, if grandpa's over on the side making pants biscuits, that's fine. That's what grandpa's supposed to be doing. I'm praying for that day. I mean, I'm doing it now, but I'm still ready to be, you know, a stinky grandpa when my son's old enough to have kids of his own. I'm going to be the stinky grandpa. We all know that. I have no idea who he's going to marry, but I will be the stinkier of the grandpas. I'm aware of this currently, but I won't be in Congress while I'm doing it. Another silly congressional story. This one's not age related. I just really like this one, because this is, our group chat, at the Chris Plant Show, that again is me and Chris, and then Kevin, our web guy, and Randy at the Chris Plant Store. And if you go to the Chris Plant Store, there's all sorts of really nice things you can buy, like mugs and hats. I don't get any money from it, but, it's cool when I see someone wearing one walking around. But we trade a lot of stories sometimes, and some of them we don't get to. But there was this story, let's see, when was this from? This was from back in March. Remember March? And it's a Politico story. The headline is, Democrats have a Rahm Emanuel problem. Touring diners and factory floors with a man taking aim at his own party. But Rahm Emanuel, Chris Plant's old, you know, high school pal. They weren't actually friends, but they went to the same high school. But I don't really care about that. But the beginning of this article is, I believe, trying to compare the way Rahm Emanuel eats a salad to how he will be president. I'm going to read this to you. This is the actual beginning of this article. I think it's the dumbest thing around, and it has amused me. I think about this every now and then when I'm eating a salad. The first thing I think of when I have a salad is Amy Klobuchar eating it with a hairbrush, and then I think about this. And I'm going to read this dramatically because that's how this person, Adam Wren, that's how this person wrote this. And it's so silly. I have to. This is how Rahm Emanuel eats a salad. He rips open its clear clamshell container with two hands. He grabs the ramekin of dressing. He pours it across the salad. Then he picks up the salad container, shaking it with an intensity and ferocity that forces the balsamic throughout, giving no quarter to the greens and the grilled chicken. This is material information, mind you, for his would-be 2028 Democratic presidential primary rivals, because how Rahm eats a salad is how he does anything and everything, with intent and with verve and without mercy. This guy is eating a salad wacky style, I just gotta say. Like, this is the act of putting a vinaigrette on a salad and shaking it in a plastic container. You remember McDonald's used to have little salads in a cup, and you'd put the dressing and croutons in, and then you'd shake it like a shake weight? He's doing that, and this guy's like, oh my god, the presidential primary is gonna be nuts. This guy eats a salad like he does everything. Like, he's eating a salad, a chicken salad with a balsamic vinaigrette. No, this is with verve and without mercy, this salad. It's very silly. There's more of the Chris Plant Show coming up. There's a clip of Chris just after these breaks, and then more of me, Michael Piercy. It's the Chris Plant Show.
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10: The midterms are almost here, and Republicans could be in deep trouble. Polls show Democrats leading in key races. Tonight, Rob Finnerty on Newsmax reveals the growing threat from the DSA and the radical left. With less than 60 days to go, Finnerty says it's time for the GOP to hit the panic button. The House may go, and control of the Senate is up for grabs. 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And Newsmax shows you how the progressive left wants total control of Congress. Tallarico, El Sayed, AOC, Bernie Sanders. Finnerty reveals President Trump's secret plan to fight back. 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

0: last night there was an incident at a Metro stop, the Friendship Heights stop on the Red Line of the Metro. It is just inside of Washington, D.C. before the train travels underground into Maryland. You can't even see it when it leaves. And this Metro stop, I should say, is one block from this radio station. This morning at 1:15 a.m., late last night, early this morning, at this Metro stop at Friendship Heights, there was an incident involving a Metro employee and a citizen of our fair city, a passenger. And there was a stabbing. The twist in the story is that the passenger was stabbed by the Metro employee. But that's only one of the twists in the story. Now, normally you'd think, oh, what a terrible story. A crazy person went down in the Metro and there's an incident involving a Metro employee and a passenger and someone was stabbed. And you'd think that a crazy person went down and stabbed the Metro employee. No, no, that's not what happened. The Metro employee stabbed the person. And the person was dead. Reported dead. A short time later, a local television station, WJLA, came on with breaking news and said that the man got better. First, he was dead, and then he was alive, which naturally reminded Michael Piercy of an episode of The Simpsons.
1: Burns was rushed to a nearby hospital where he was pronounced dead. He was then transferred to a better hospital where doctors upgraded his condition to alive.
0: See, that's kind of what happened here. But now there's another twist in the story. And that is, it turns out that the nice Metro employee was sitting there in the manager's booth. It's like a glass-enclosed kiosk. And the crazy person was the passenger who went down there and attacked the Metro employee.
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10: The U.S. Treasury quietly released its official financial report for 2025. It appears by its own numbers, the U.S. government seems insolvent. It's reported that the Treasury shows about $6 trillion in assets and over $47 trillion in liabilities. 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

0: Welcome back to the Chris Plant Show. I'm the Chris Plant Show's executive producer, Michael Piercy, here with you on Labor Day. It's a happy Labor Day. It's a nice day to not be at work, I assume. I hope that all of you are enjoying a nice holiday and aren't stuck at work like me. I do have one window, but it looks into the newsroom and not out at a beautiful field or a beach or wherever you are on this lovely Labor Day. But I'm in here today looking at some stories from over the past year that I think we didn't focus on enough, or that I think are funny, or that I think are silly, because I'm going to let you in on a little secret. I'm a bit of what they call in the scientific community a silly billy. And there are some stories that tickle me more than others. There's some things that we don't always get to that I think are fun. And this is a story from back in June, so not that long ago. This is an AP story. I'm going to read you the headline. There's just some stuff in here that made me go, huh. You know, I love a good story where you make a huh sound more than once. Huh. And then you huh. Okay, so this story, here's the headline. Washington Archbishop removes priest as exorcist after comments on UFOs and demons. First of all, I didn't know we were still doing exorcisms, and I would hope that the exorcist would have thoughts on demons, but UFOs? Stay in your lane, Father. But let's read on. This is a story by David Crary in the Associated Press back in June. The Catholic Archbishop of Washington, D.C., Cardinal Robert McElroy, on Wednesday removed a well-known priest as an exorcist of the archdiocese after he made public comments suggesting that UFO sightings were the work of demons. I believe the vice president said a similar thing. Maybe I'll hop back to that in a second. McElroy said the archdiocese was also cutting ties with the St. Michael Center for Spiritual Renewal, a Washington-based nonprofit headed by the priest, Monsignor Stephen Rossetti. The archbishop said Rossetti's statements linking UFOs to demonic presence and the center's recent use of social media gravely undermine the church's very precise teaching on the devil, demons, and exorcism. Now, all I know about exorcism is, it's not just The Exorcist. There's also, you know, like The Exorcism of Emily Rose. It's all Hollywood, though, my exorcism experience. There's a danger here, Rossetti said in a May 29th video on his Facebook page addressing UFO sightings and the existence of aliens. As an exorcist, I wanted to raise that danger, and that is that demons like to hide, and they don't want us to know what they're doing because they're more effective when we don't realize it. Which, you know, that's true. What is it, you know, the greatest trick the devil ever pulled is convincing people he doesn't exist. Not to quote Kevin Spacey, you know, because he's no good, but it's the movie The Usual Suspects, very good. Kevin Spacey as a person, boo, thumbs down. Back to the story. They can kind of get into your head, you know, and manipulate things in the world to influence us to do evil. It is my personal belief that probably many, if not most, of these UFO sightings are in fact demons, Rossetti added. Rossetti also said that people can be good Catholics and believe there's life on other planets, though he does not personally believe life exists elsewhere. In a statement posted on the St. Michael Center website, Rossetti said he was saddened by the actions of the archdiocese. I ask forgiveness for any ways that I have not been faithful to the teachings of the church's magisterium. Boy, did I pronounce the word magisterium correctly? I hope so. Particularly in the cited video on aliens and the demonic, he said. I believe it is of the utmost importance to be obedient to the church, and I will continue to endeavor to subject all that I do and the center to be thus obedient. Rossetti, who has over 148,000 followers on Instagram, is a prominent psychologist as well as an exorcist. His center has specialized in offering spiritual healing for priests troubled by various difficulties. In 2023, he told the AP that there was an increasing and renewed appetite for information about demonic possession and exorcism. So this story really doesn't touch too much about the exorcism, and it's more about aliens being demons. But I didn't know that we still had exorcists here in the D.C. area. You know, check those steps in Georgetown. See what's going on with them. It seems spooky in the movies. But yeah, we got exorcists here in Georgetown. But he gets kicked out for saying that UFOs are the work of demons. But I was looking up in my side thing here. J.D. Vance did talk about this with Benny Johnson earlier this year. He was talking about the UFO files. It sounded like this.
1: You're going to release all the UFO files?
2: We're working on it. It's funny. When I came in, I was obsessed with the UFO files.
1: and then you start getting really busy worrying about the economy and national security and things like that. But I've still got 3 more years as vice president. I will get to the bottom of the UFO files.
2: Okay. Have you peaked? Have you done a peek?
1: I have not been able to spend enough time on this to really understand it, but I am going to. Trust me, I'm obsessed with this.
0: So he's obsessed, J.D. Vance, our vice president, VP J.D., but so he's obsessed, but he hasn't looked into it. So he and I have different definitions of obsession. But this was another thing. I think it was Trump in 2016 in that election said that we were going to kick open Roswell and let everyone know the truth about the aliens. And that hasn't happened either. I want to know. And, a bunch of people went missing earlier this year. There was a big story about, people that were looking into aliens and UFOs and things like that all went missing. And I don't think there was ever any answer on what happened there. So that was kind of weird. But J.D. Vance wasn't done yet going back to The Exorcist and the demons.
1: I don't think they're aliens. I think they're demons anyway, but that's a longer discussion.
2: Well, I can't let you go without a follow-up on that. Do you think they're demons?
1: Well, look, I think that celestial beings who fly around, who do weird things to people, I think that the desire to describe everything celestial, everything is otherworldly, to describe it as aliens. I mean, every great world religion, including Christianity, the one that I believe in, has understood that there are weird things out there, and there are things that are very difficult to explain. And I naturally go, when I hear about sort of extra natural phenomenon, that's where I go to, is the Christian understanding that, there's a lot of good out there, but there's also some evil out there. And I think that one of the devil's great tricks is to convince people he never existed.
0: Uh-huh. He's quoting the usual suspects also. Now, this was an interview that J.D. Vance did back in April, but it ties into the story about the Catholic Archbishop and everything. You can't be calling UFO sightings demons, but the vice president's doing the same thing. So are they aliens or demons? Is this like saying that, the God put the dinosaur bones in the ground just to trick us into thinking that we had dinosaurs, but there were no dinosaurs? I don't know. I'd rather believe that aliens are collections of rocks that want to help us do big science. That's what I'd like the aliens to be. I want them to be green women from Star Trek, things like that. Not demons. I certainly wouldn't like them to be demons. Actually, earlier this year, on a podcast, former President Barack Obama was also asked about aliens, and he gave this answer.
3: Are aliens real?
4: They're real, but I haven't seen them, and they're not being kept in,
3: Area 51?
4: Area 51. There's no underground facility, unless there's this enormous conspiracy, and they hid it from the President of the United States.
3: What was the first question you wanted answered when you became president?
4: Where are the aliens?
3: Where are the aliens?
0: And see, it's all a joke, but when the guy says, are there aliens, he's immediately like, oh, they're real. I haven't seen them. They're not in Area 51, but they're real. So, they're real. And it was the first thing I wanted answered is, where's the aliens? So if you don't know where they are and you haven't seen them, why is they're real, right up there. It's just immediately, oh, they're real. And then someone asked Trump, of course, because Obama said something. So on Air Force One, someone had to ask Trump about it. And his answer was also kind of weird.
5: Barack Obama said that aliens are real. Have you seen any evidence of non-human visitors to Earth?
6: Well, he gave class the right information. He's not supposed to be doing that.
5: So aliens are real?
6: Well, I don't know if they're real or not. I can tell you he gave classified information. He's not supposed to be doing that.
5: He made
6: a big mistake. He took it out of classified information. No, I don't have an opinion on it. I never talk about it. A lot of people do. A lot of people believe it. Do you believe it, Peter?
5: If the president can declassify anything that he wants to,
6: well,
5: so if you want to make an announcement.
6: I may get him out of trouble by declassifying.
5: We know illegal aliens are real.
6: Yeah, illegal. Only illegals.
0: But so Trump is saying, Barack made a mistake. He told something classified. Well, and that makes me even more confused. It's like, which part was classified? Was when he says they're real or when he says they're not at Area 51? Which thing is it that you think Obama broke the rules by saying? I'm just wondering, is it that they're real? And he did not give a very satisfying answer to Ducey there, in my opinion. So that's all I got on aliens.
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13: I'm celebrating local heroes. 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I'm Michelle Slade. During North State Now, we will speak with your neighbors, friends, family, and community members who give back, not to be recognized, but because it's the right thing to do. 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
0: Nothing to do with aliens or anything. I just thought it was kind of fun. And the other thing I wanted to talk about, people who listen to the Chris Plant Show know that one big element of the show is the music. Obviously, Mike McKay, our former audio engineer, he was a radio guy for years and years. The music was very important. And when Chris came on, he had a whole list of music that he wanted to use. He brought in some of his own music, and we've incorporated it. And there are, about 2 weeks ago, I purchased what I believe is the third vinyl album that I bought because of this show, because of my time on this show and with Chris Plant. The first one that I bought was Hocus Pocus by Focus, which is a song that we use occasionally. Chris really likes, but like when we use that song, he will yodel. And so, you know, we don't use it every day because that's, you know, in small doses, Chris yodeling is fine. But it's a really fun song, and so I bought that album mainly so I could play that for my son and bother him with it. You know, when he has to wake up for school and he's real sleepy, I can go downstairs to the turntable and just put on Hocus Pocus by Focus. And so that's fun. And then another one that I bought years ago at this point, I mean, you guys might not even remember, we used to do these ads for earbuds. And when the ads would come on, I would ask Chris, like, oh, what song have you been listening to? And I'd play it underneath the ad, like, and so while he's talking, there's music playing underneath. And the one he kept saying over and over was The 12 Dreams of Dr. Sardonicus by Spirit. And that's got a bunch of good songs on it. And so I saw that album at my local used record store, which is the Record Exchange in Frederick, Maryland. They'd had a fire damage for a while, but it's moved, and it's in a great spot, and I love the Record Exchange. But so Spirit, The 12 Dreams of Dr. Sardonicus, was the second LP that I bought because of this show. There's some good songs on that one, like Space Child, which worked well for that earbud ad because it's an instrumental and everything. And then most recently, and I've been looking for it for a minute, but most recently I got Nilsson Schmilsson, which is the Harry Nilsson album that has the bumper music that we use to start the show every day with the drums and the and I've been looking for that one because it also has that song like Gotta Get Up, which I love that song. It was used in the show Russian Doll. Some of you may know that show. But that song's got, that album has a lot of good songs on it, and I've been looking for it on vinyl, and I found it recently at the Record Exchange. And so I texted the group chat when I did that, and I'm like, hey, it's a third vinyl record that I bought because of this show. I just wanted to share that with you for no reason, really. I just think it was kind of neat that, like, you know, this show is expanding my musical mind and hopefully yours as well. I hope you've had a great Labor Day with me. There's another clip of Chris coming up after this break. And then that's it for Michael Piercy. This is the Chris Plant Show. Don't go anywhere. There's more of Chris coming up. It is the Chris Plant Show.
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15: The midterms are almost here, and Republicans could be in deep trouble. Polls show Democrats leading in key races. Tonight, Rob Finnerty on Newsmax reveals the growing threat from the DSA and the radical left. With less than 60 days to go, Finnerty says it's time for the GOP to hit the panic button. The House may go, and control of the Senate is up for grabs. 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And Newsmax shows you how the progressive left wants total control of Congress. Tallarico, El Sayed, AOC, Bernie Sanders. Finnerty reveals President Trump's secret plan to fight back. Don't miss Finnerty tonight at 8 p.m. Eastern on Newsmax. 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

0: I was called for federal grand jury service. If selected for service, it could last for 6 to 12 months. And it turns out at the same time, on the same date, I had a medical procedure scheduled. The scope. I've got the scope scheduled. And then the same day, federal grand jury duty. That, you know, two things that crawl their way up inside of you.
1: We got a lot of stories. For example, the Democrat judge that apologized to the would-be Trump assassin. He told the FBI that he was planning on getting killed. He expected that he would be killed. The judge in the case, he apologized. Apologized to the would-be presidential assassin because he was put on suicide watch. And the judge, very, very angry. He's a magistrate judge. His name is Zia. Z-I-A is his first name. Zia M. Faruqi. And Faruqi, he's creepy and is kooky. They call him Judge Faruqi. And it goes on from there. You know the song. Ba-da-da-da. Ba-da-da-da. Ba-da-da-da. Ba-da-da-da. Ba-da-da-da. He apologized to the White House Correspondents' Dinner shooting suspect, Cole Allen, over jail conditions. Oh, okay. Anybody remember the January 6 people that were thrown in solitary confinement for 6 months without lawyers and without access to breathing air? Didn't they cut off the air? Because the Democrats, they're okay with that because they're the Klan, because they're the Confederate States of America. The headlines are quite remarkable. Judge apologizes to accused White House correspondent.
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0: The United States does it all for us. So why would Canada want statehood? They already have all the benefits of statehood and none of the responsibilities, all the rights and none of the responsibilities. They're like children living in mom and dad's house. Mom and dad, the United States of America. The teenage stoner kids, Canada.
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4: News this hour from Town Hall. I'm John Scott. Fuel prices hit a record Labor Day weekend.
5: The average price of regular gas was $4.14 a gallon heading into the holiday, nearly a dollar higher than last year and well above the Labor Day weekend record of $3.82 from 2012, according to AAA. Here's Philadelphia drivers Nicole Collins and Sam Sernsombunsong.
6: Because gas has been so expensive, we have been staying home more.
7: What we're paying today is expensive. Everybody wants to pay less.
5: Prices surged after the U.S. and Israel attacked Iran in February, affecting crude oil traffic through the Strait of Hormuz. Diesel prices are at their own all-time record of $5.85 a gallon. I'm Julie Walker.
4: Hurricane Lowell, now a Category 2 storm, battering western Hawaii with powerful winds, triggering a hurricane warning for the islands of Kauai and Niihau. The National Hurricane Center also issuing a tropical storm warning for the island of Oahu as Lowell approach close to land. In Vienna, at a news conference, Rafael Grossi, the Director General of the International Atomic Energy Agency, says inspectors in Syria have found evidence of nuclear development that was by the Assad-era government.
8: I cannot judge intentions, but it is very clear that these activities, first of all, were not declared, so they didn't want the world to know what they were doing. And we know given the configuration, the technical features of that type of reactor, is that this is a reactor that is very efficient in the production of fissile material that could be used for the fabrication of nuclear weapons.
4: There was no

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1: A former New York politician who spent considerable time at Ground Zero in the aftermath of 9/11 reveals he's now suffering from the toxic exposure of chemicals that remained in the air after terrorists flew planes into the Twin Towers, destroying them 25 years ago.
2: Former New York Governor Republican George Pataki says he's fighting lung disease related to his exposure to the toxins at Ground Zero. Pataki, in an exclusive interview with the New York Post, says he is suffering from restrictive airway disease that stems from his exposure to all the many chemicals at the World Trade Center site. He apparently was diagnosed 5 years ago, but is going public with the news right now.
1: That's correspondent Laura Winters reporting. New York City's public school system will ban artificial intelligence for students through the eighth grade during the upcoming school year. City Hall describing the policy as the most expansive prohibition in the country. More at townhall.com. The party's over for a group of young crypto scammers as their alleged ringleader goes before a judge this week.
3: 22-year-old Malone Lam, an eighth-grade dropout from Singapore, appears in a Washington, D.C. court this Tuesday. He's expected to be the 11th defendant to plead guilty as the ringleader of a staggering $240 million theft of cryptocurrency. The co-conspirators, young men in their late teens and early 20s, duped a man identified as Victim 7 into turning over the virtual keys to his crypto holdings in 2024. After laundering the money, they went on a wild spending spree, but they also made costly mistakes. One scammer failed to disguise an IP address where he deposited stolen crypto. Another conspirator's parents were targeted in a failed kidnapping attempt. Jennifer King, Washington.
1: And prosecutors say that once convicted, the minimum sentencing guideline suggests 14 years in prison. More on these stories at townhall.com.
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8: 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Do we have a show for you today? In the third hour, we're going to interview the producer of the film Reagan. Remember the film? He's interviewed John Hinckley Jr., the man who attempted to assassinate Reagan. What did Hinckley have to say? More good news about the economy. Hassan Piker says, wait for it, Democrats have start better defending him. That's right. He says, if you guys don't defend me, they'll use me against you, so you better start defending me. Hillary Clinton repeats the lie that Donald Trump said, inject bleach to combat COVID. CNN quickly implies race was behind a black woman found hanging from a tree in Mississippi. But later, a person of interest with whom she had a son was arrested. Oops. A Texas high school teacher who teaches seniors literally broke down in front of his class when he realized the black and brown seniors he was teaching

0: They said were going to go on to college could neither read nor write. Polls predicted that Abdul El-Sayed in the Michigan Senate race would win the primary by double digits. He won by 1 point. And predicted that Francesca Hong would win the Wisconsin Democratic gubernatorial primary by double digits. She lost. What's going on with these polls? All of this and more, 888-971-SAGE, 888-971-7243. Let's start with the economy. This is a headline in CNBC. S&P closes at new record high. Cooler than expected inflation data and falling oil prices. S&P closes at new record high, buoyed by cooler than expected inflation data and falling oil prices. But Donald Trump has taken a mallet to the economy. Things are unaffordable because of Donald Trump. How many times do we have to talk about the fact that oil prices are lower than they were under Biden and lower than they were under the highest point adjusted for inflation under Barack Obama? How many times do we have to... But I want to start with this. I've told you, when I see these people like the late Jesse Jackson, Al Sharpton, the civil rights lawyer Ben Crump, jumping all over something they perceive to be racist. Oftentimes bogus. The 4 or 5 months during the BLM George Floyd riots, where there were 2,000 officers injured, 25 people killed, billions of dollars in property damage. Why? Because of the death of George Floyd, when there was zero evidence that his death, however you perceive it, had anything whatever to do with race. Meanwhile, you've got 13 public high schools in Baltimore. We've discussed this. 0% of the kids can do math at grade level. Zero. Over 50 public schools in Illinois, most of them in the south and west side of Chicago. 0% of the kids can read and do math at grade level. Nationwide, according to the so-called National Report Card, 85% of black eighth graders, these are 13-year-old kids, are neither reading nor math proficient. Where is the quote-unquote civil rights community on this? Which brings us to this Texas high school teacher. His name is Darius Williams. Teaches for the Houston Independent School District's Wheatley High School, public school. This is his second day of school. He's a senior teacher. He gave his class full of students 2 paragraphs to read and asked him to complete another sentence he had practically filled out for him. All they needed to do was come up with, I think it was 4 words. And they couldn't do it. So, during his break, he took to social media and he posted the following, number 62.
1: So, I am on my lunch break. It is, I don't know, 11:30 or something like that. And I just finished a 3-hour class. We have what's called block, and block is where first and second periods are combined for subjects that need it. And so I literally broke down in the middle of class because I'm teaching seniors. These kids are leaving high school and going to college, hopefully, after they finish. We had 2 paragraphs to read, 1 sentence complete to write. I gave them the sentence stems. I basically completed the sentence for them in the model. These are 17 and 18 year old kids, and they couldn't fill in four words. Four words. I gave them the scenario. We annotated together. I gave them the answers before we even had the problem. And they couldn't do it. I don't know. I simply don't know where the problem is. This is only day two. And I have seniors who simply cannot read, and seniors who cannot write. They cannot write. They can reason. They have the ability to defend their reasoning if it's talking to their homeboy, but applying that to a written text, two paragraphs, and they couldn't do it. Our young black men, our young brown men, our young black girls, and our young brown girls
0: Now, get this. According to the New York Post, he faced backlash. Critics called out his teacher qualifications, questioned whether or not he was able to speak with authority about his students' literacy troubles. He pulled out his second bachelor degree earned from Berklee College of Music back in April. Said he was enrolled in a master's program at American College of Education, listed a number of certifications he holds, including with the state of Texas and the Texas Education Agency. He said, I have all my certifications lined up, he said in a follow-up video. And he said this, and I'm quoting him, for those of you who may have an issue or problem with me teaching young adults, take the charge. You do it. You get certified and walk into these high schools. You get a classroom. You stand in front of 22 kids each period and let me see how well you do. End of quote. Meanwhile, it's been recently revealed that a majority of New York City students between third and fifth grades failed their English language arts tests last school year. And according to the State Department of Education, 57% of third graders, 52% of fourth graders, and 57% of fifth graders all got failing marks on their tests in the 2025-2026 academic calendar. That's third graders, fifth graders. Just 48% of the student in testing grades 4th through 8th rated proficient in English language. That is a decline of 5% from the previous year, according to the State Department of Education. Meanwhile, people are worried about their jobs being displaced by AI, and you can't read, you can't write, you're not math or English language proficient.
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5: I can speak into you, because before I could articulate, I was embarrassed to talk because I didn't have a big vocabulary.
6: What do you do now?
5: Well, the good news is after that I took a test for Santa Monica Water. I got hired at age 25, and I became a public works employee for the water company. Meter tech 1 year, or meter reader 1 year, meter tech for 10 years. Then I became a public works inspector with the badge. The reason why, because I went 4 years to L.A. Trade Tech, took all my water courses, and I got state certified and a public health license and backflow, and that advanced me to make better money. Hmm.
6: Now, Chris, the whole time you were in middle school, high school, you knew you couldn't read or write.
5: Yes, sir.
6: And it didn't bother you.
5: And the teachers, I just kind of accepted because I wanted to fit in.
6: When you said you wanted to fit in, are you saying that had you learned to read and write, that would have been perceived as being elitist, that you were trying to be better than somebody else?
5: Well, I kind of, you know, I flocked to a certain group of the other Chicanos, and I guess we all just kind of seemed the same, listen to certain music, talk, and hang out and party. But we didn't improve ourselves. And really, after high school, that became a death sentence for a lot of us because they didn't do well and they got in trouble.
6: Well, that was my next question. What happened to your friends? What happened to the people that you were in school with? What happened to them?
5: Well, the tragic thing, I had two good friends. One's Sagato, last name. The other one's Oseguera. They were killed in 1977, and that really changed my life. I lost my friends. So my last year of high school, I got my together. Excuse me for the language, and I worked better at my classes, but I still wasn't capable when I finished school to take an exam or fill an application out. and my mom tried her best to get me some tutoring and stuff, but it didn't help. It just I didn't learn any better to be at a college level or ninth grade level education.
6: Mm-hmm. Chris, may I ask about your father? Was he involved?
5: My father was an alcoholic, so he was still in our lives, but he was really not there. He struggled and couldn't hold a job. But I had a great mother who actually worked, you know, probably plus 40 hours just to take care of us and pay for a home and provide for three kids. So she's a great mother, worked very hard, but she wasn't home a lot because she was working a lot.
6: Right.
5: So we had to take care of ourselves.
6: What happened to your two siblings?
5: Oh, my siblings are, my brother's doing good. He's a good at education. He did better than I did. And so my sister. So my brother's doing great. He has a good career as a manager in the market. My sister struggles. It affected her, so she's actually literally homeless.
6: Chris, if somebody's listening to us who had kind of the same attitude about education that you did, what do you want to say to him and her?
5: Well, that's a good question. I had a friend who works for the courts of the county with youth at risk or something, and I went to go speak to a group of kids in a home in L.A., and when I spoke to them, I realized the most important thing is stay in school, get a good education, and, you know, so you can get a good job and compete. Because, you know, I make really good money now, and I have a job as a plumber for the city of L.A., and the only reason I got that is because I got my journeyman card, and I took the test and exam, and I competed, and I got the job. But you have to be able to communicate.
6: Well, Chris, thank you so much for calling and for sharing your story. We really do appreciate it. What did the mayor of L.A. say? You can't compete if you don't have teeth. You can't succeed if you don't have teeth. What if you can't read? What if you can't write? LAUSD, Los Angeles Unified School District. Everybody I know who lives in the city, everybody who has a kid beyond elementary school has their kid in a private school, parochial school. Everybody. Because they all have resources. The ones who don't leave their kids have no resources. I remember during the first time the future mayor of L.A., Antonio Villaraigosa, ran. This is during the debate. Mr. McConnell, see if we can find this. I know we have it somewhere. During the first debate, he was asked, why is it you don't have your own kids in the Los Angeles Unified School District? After all, your wife is a school teacher in the district. And he said, I'm not going to sacrifice my child by putting my child in the Unified School District. I'm not going to sacrifice my child by keeping my child in the LA Unified School District. Now, the district pretty much has choice, but you have to know what you're doing. You have to be able to figure out the Byzantine way to get your kid into a better school, but at least it's possible. And they're spending more money, K through 12, here in the state of California than they've ever spent before, because by law, the percentage of money for the school district, it's pegged to the budget of the state. And the budget of the state gets bigger and bigger and bigger, so more and more money is being spent. And we're getting absolutely lousy results. But if you don't have somebody to make sure that you've done your homework, gone to bed on time, and have been fed and clothed, it's difficult no matter the system. I'm Larry Elder.
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6: 888-971-SAGE, 888-971-7243. I am Larry Elder. We are Salem News Channel. I mentioned earlier during the mayoral debate when a man named Antonio Villaraigosa was running. He didn't win this time. He ran again and then got elected twice. He was asked a question about why he didn't have his own kids in the public school system here in Los Angeles. Here's what happened.
18: Mr. Villaraigosa, although the mayor has no direct control over public education, much of the last few years have been spent by the mayor and others talking about the saving of public education in Los Angeles. Your wife is a public school teacher in Montebello, and your children are in private school. If you were elected, would you put your children into the Los Angeles public schools?
19: My wife is a teacher. She's been a teacher for 18 years. I've said to her that I promise that I'm going to make fixing up our schools my number one priority, that I'm going to audit this school district, that I'm going to spearhead an effort to work with the school district to build the 100 new schools that we need. In answer to your question, I'm doing like every parent does. I'm going to put my kids in the best school I can. My kids were in a neighborhood public school until just this year. We've decided to put them in a Catholic school. We've done that because we want our kids to have the best education they can. If I can get that education in a public school, I'll do it. But I won't sacrifice my children any more than I could ask you to do the same.
6: I won't sacrifice my children any more than I would ask you to do the same. Let me play this again. This is Darius Williams. Teaches seniors in Houston. And after his second day in class, this is what happened. Let's play it again. Number 62.
20: I'm teaching seniors. These kids are leaving high school and going to college, hopefully, after they finish. We had two paragraphs to read. One sentence, complete to write. I gave them the sentence stems. I basically completed the sentence for them in the model. These are 17 and 18-year-old kids, and they couldn't fill in four words. Four words. I simply don't know where the problem is. This is only day two, and I have seniors who simply cannot read and seniors who cannot write. They cannot write. They can reason. They have the ability to defend their reasoning if it's talking to their homeboy. But applying that to a written text, two paragraphs, and they couldn't do it. Our young black men, our young brown men, our young black girls, and our young brown girls oh, God.
6: I have a question. Why does it take somebody like this man to call this out? How many public school teachers all around the country are witnessing the same thing and have said nothing? I've told you about a study that finds Philadelphia public school teachers with school-age kids, 49% of them have their own kids in private schools, as opposed to 10% of families nationwide. Only 6% of black families do. 49%. Of Philadelphia public school teachers with school-age kids put their own kids in private school. What does that tell you? How many teachers are experiencing the same thing that Mr. Williams has and haven't said a word about it? Antonio Villaraigosa used the word sacrifice to describe what he would be doing if he put a kid in the public school system in Los Angeles. I would not sacrifice my children any more than I would ask you to do the same thing. But the Democrats are always talking about systemic racism. Jasmine Crockett, racism. Joy Reid, who went to Harvard, racism. Have you said anything at all about this? Have you said anything at all about this systemic inability to teach black and brown kids to be reading and math proficient? Now, I'm not laying it all in the school system. As I said before, if there's no emphasis on education at the house, it's awfully difficult. But for crying out loud, if you do care and you're surrounded by a bunch of people who don't,

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2: The midterms are almost here, and Republicans could be in deep trouble. Polls show Democrats leading in key races. Tonight, Rob Finnerty on Newsmax reveals the growing threat from the DSA and the radical left. With less than 60 days to go, Finnerty says it's time for the GOP to hit the panic button. The House may go, and control of the Senate is up for grabs. 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Americans are angry, and the progressive left wants total control of Congress. Tallarico, El Sayed, AOC, Bernie Sanders. Finnerty reveals President Trump's secret plan to fight back and what you can do to help him. Don't miss Finnerty tonight at 8 p.m. Eastern on Newsmax. 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
9: 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I'm Michelle Slade. 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
10: 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Sharon is in Temple City, California. Sharon, you're on the Larry Elder Show. Thank you so much for calling.
13: Hi. I just want to say I went to school. I love your voice, first of all.
10: Thank you.
13: That's important to me. Okay, and the other thing is I went to 61st Street School in Los Angeles. My address was 5915 South Olive Street. And I got straight A's up until fourth grade. And then I went to Arcadia School at fifth and sixth grade, where my parents didn't know any difference. So when I got there, they were already into fractions. They knew their vowels, and they also knew every capital of every state. So my dad stayed up, and like patience of God, but he would work with me at the fractions. And to this day, I still don't get fractions. So I struggled all the way through school because they were so ahead of me. And they had no idea that the LA school was so poor. That's my story.
10: Yeah. Sharon, I have a similar story. I went to Crenshaw High School, and I was making A's in Spanish and A's in physiology. And then they had a program mm-hmm. called APEC, which stood for Area Program Enrichment Exchange, where you were bused to another school that had courses that yours didn't. So I was bused to Fairfax. At the time, Fairfax was virtually 100% Jewish. I know that because during Yom Kippur, you could come to school or not. And only I came and a black janitor came. Outside of that, all these other kids were out because of Yom Kippur. And they were fluent in Spanish. Not just, you know, halting like we were, and the teacher would not teach in English at all. So if you didn't understand it, you're just out of luck. So you had to learn how to speak Spanish fluently, and they all spoke fluently. I was stunned, and I went from making A's to making D's, and finally at the end of the semester, I pulled it up. But these kids were just, the expectation level was so much higher. The teachers were far more demanding. The parents were far more demanding. And as a result, they produced kids that were far, far, far ahead of the kids that I went to school with. Wasn't even close.
13: Yeah, I know. That's, my dad was very, very patient. My mom was patient, and they worked with me. But fractions, to this day, I know a little bit more, but my vowels, I never learned. And so reading is very complicated for me, so I make up my own words.
10: Well, Sharon, at least you know. What about your own children?
13: They went to Arcadia High School. They went to Dana Junior High. They're very well educated.
10: Mm-hmm. Mm-hmm.
13: Yeah.
10: And they knew about your story.
13: Yes. It is kind of embarrassing because when I go up to Mammoth with my friend Chris, I'll say a name of a street, and she says, that's not right, and then she'll tell me what it is.
10: Right.
13: So it's just the way it is. But I know how to read well, so that's good.
10: Well, Sharon, thank you very much for that. You know, I have friends who are complaining about this and complaining about that and about race and... And I talk about the most important thing. In order to succeed, you must at least finish high school. And make sure your diploma means that you can read and do math at grade level. Get a job. Keep the job. Don't quit that job until you have another one or until you decide to start your own business. Don't have a child before the age of 20. And get married before you have that child. And avoid the criminal justice system. Don't commit crimes. You follow those rules. And you can escape poverty. You don't, there's a good chance you won't. And I talk to a lot of young inner city kids. And I talked to them about comparing academics to sports. How many of you play basketball? Hands go up. Do you practice your free throws? Oh yeah, hands go up. Do you practice your math? Do you practice your science? Do you practice your reading? So you understand there's a relationship between how often you practice shooting your jump shot, how often you practice shooting a free throw, and how good you get at a jump shot or at a free throw. You realize there's a relationship between the two. But you don't seem to understand the relationship between doing homework, getting decent grades, and being able to compete in society during the digital age where AI could displace a lot of jobs. You see the connection? Some of them are on teams. I said, your coaches yell at you? Oh yeah. Scream at you? Oh yeah. Can you imagine a math teacher or a science teacher screaming at a kid? Are you kidding me? But you're perfectly okay to have a teacher yell and scream at you for not doing what you need to do in order to be a better basketball player. But you wouldn't tolerate an English teacher or a science teacher or a math teacher doing the same thing. We got a problem here. Low expectations. George W. Bush had a term for it. The soft bigotry of low expectations. And then you turn around and have so-called leaders tell you about systemic racism.

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7: 888-971-SAGE, 888-971-7243. I am Larry Elder. We are Salem News Channel. So many people are calling about this high school teacher who was crying because his seniors could neither read nor write. We're going to stay with this topic, so I want all the callers to remain on the line. 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Jenny is in Sacramento. Jenny, you're on the Larry Elder Show. Thank you so much for calling. I appreciate it.
8: Hi, Mr. Elder. It's a pleasure to speak to you, sir.
7: My pleasure.
8: I was calling in as a public school teacher in Sacramento, California, a school teacher of 30 years now. And with regard to why are teachers not speaking up, I can speak for myself, sir. And that is that our hands are tied within administrative restrictions. In other words, we don't have the ability to hold students accountable with regard to discipline. we're not allowed to send students out or suspend or have consequences. Parents push back on detention, and therefore behaviors in classrooms disrupt instruction. We cannot teach what we need to teach. We cannot hold high expectations in that regard. And additionally, academic expectations have been lowered in grade inflation, which I know is now hitting universities at this point. Mm-hmm. In other words, you cannot give zeros for not doing work. You cannot hold kids accountable to make them do the work. And so kids are being moved on through the system because many years ago, we already did away with not holding kids back if they cannot accomplish certain academic tasks and skill sets. So that's my piece with regard to what's happening in school.
7: Jenny, that must be enormously frustrating for you.
8: Absolutely, sir. I'm going to be retiring soon, but mm-hmm. I can tell you a lot's changed over the last 30 years, and it's sad. I mean, from my perspective, I feel badly because if we did hold students accountable, they would leave with skill sets and knowledge that they're required to have to go on and be able to achieve great things. High school graduation, university achievement, professional accomplishments, et cetera. But within the system, we're being prevented from holding those expectations.
7: Wow.
8: In private schools, they don't have those limitations. And so that's why in a private school, you can say, hey, look, we're going to hold you accountable. We're going to make you do the work. We're going to have expectations. And race plays into it as well, because if a student is of a certain ethnicity, well, the percentage of suspensions are too high. The percentage of sending
7: Jenny, I'm going to talk about that on the top of the hour, which you just now said about suspensions and race. Thank you very much for calling, Jenny. I really appreciate it. I'm Larry Elder.
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6: News this hour from Town Hall. I'm John Scott. Gas prices reaching a record high for Labor Day. Is there any relief in sight? Correspondent Mike Hemmer.
12: The price of gas averages $4.14 a gallon. That's nearly a dollar more than last year and surpasses the previous Labor Day record of $3.82 in 2012. Speaking Sunday on ABC's This Week, Energy Secretary Chris Wright acknowledged prices are higher now than a year ago.
13: Yes, they're higher today, but we're doing everything we can to push them down.
12: Prices surged after the U.S. and Israel attacked Iran in February, affecting crude oil traffic through the Strait of Hormuz. I'm Mike Hempett.
6: The investigation into Sunday's crash of an Amazon cargo jet at Miami International Airport that killed five people is continuing.
14: National Transportation Safety Board Chairwoman Jennifer Homendy says the Amazon cargo jet that barreled off a runway Sunday at Miami International Airport tore apart a van with seven people inside. They worked for a cleaning service contracting with an airline. Five of them were killed.
15: The aircraft then traveled through a perimeter fence and impacted a Toyota Corolla Cross LE and then continued into the grass and impacted another fence line.
14: Hamidi says the flight data and cockpit voice recorders have been recovered and will be analyzed at the NTSB.
6: Correspondent Donna Warder. With the attacks igniting fires at several oil facilities and utilities in Saudi Arabia's southern region, wounding more than 70 people, operations at those facilities were temporarily suspended. U.S. Southern Command has sunk another Ecuadorian vessel the U.S. alleged was linked to the criminal group Los Choneros. The sinking, the latest action by the U.S. against boats in Latin America that it said were involved in drug trafficking.
16: More from townhall.com.
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0: cut in half, and attention now turns to the Chancellor, Friedrich Merz, and whether Germany's political firewall against the far right can hold.
1: That's correspondent David Keaton. Merz says his center-right Christian Democratic Union was deeply shocked by what he called the most serious election defeat that the CDU has had for years, for decades. But he indicated that he's determined to stay at the helm. News at townhall.com. Flights to and from Indonesia's capital of Jakarta resuming after ash from a volcanic eruption forced a two-day closure that halted nearly 3,000 flights. That eruption ended on Sunday. Jaguar Land Rover announcing plans to cut 4,000 jobs globally to reduce costs.
2: The luxury automaker aims to achieve $2.3 billion in savings over the next 2 years. Its chief executive says the automotive industry faces challenges with technological changes and geopolitical uncertainty. Most of the job cuts are expected in the UK. That's where the company employs roughly 34,000 people. Rich Thomason reporting.
1: Canada's retaliatory tariffs on about $20 billion worth of U.S. goods takes effect Tuesday. The measures hit hundreds of American products, including steel, aluminum, cheese, and clothing. More on these stories at townhall.com.
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8: 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We're talking about a Texas teacher, teaches in Houston school system called the Houston Independent School District. He teaches at a school called Wheatley High School. Teaches seniors. Gave his class two paragraphs to read and asked them to complete another sentence he'd pretty much filled out for them. All they needed to do was come up with four words. They couldn't do it. And during his lunch break, he took to social media. Let's play this one more time. 62.
13: So I am on my lunch break. It is, 11:30 or something like that. And I just finished a 3-hour class. We have what's called block, and block is where first and second periods are combined for subjects that need it. And so I literally broke down in the middle of class because I'm teaching seniors. These kids are leaving high school and going to college, hopefully, after they finish. We had two paragraphs to read, one sentence complete to write. I gave them the sentence stamps. I basically completed the sentence.

0: lessons for them in the model. These are 17 and 18-year-old kids, and they couldn't fill in four words. Four words. I gave them the scenario. We annotated together. I gave them the answers before we even had the problem. And they couldn't do it. I don't know. I simply don't know where the problem is. This is only day two. And I have seniors who simply cannot read and seniors who cannot write. They cannot write. They can reason. They have the ability to defend their reasoning if it's talking to their homeboy, but applying that to a written text, two paragraphs, and they couldn't do it. Our young black men, our young brown men, our young black girls, and our young brown girls. Oh, God.
1: Now, Jenny, who public school teacher for 30 years, said part of the reason is we cannot discipline the kids. We get into trouble. The administration doesn't back us up, particularly if we want to discipline somebody of color. Barack Obama's AG, Eric Holder, gave a speech when he was AG. And he said, you know, blatant racism, that's not a problem in America anymore. The problem is pernicious racism. And in his speech, he gave three examples. One of them was voter ID. The man literally called voter ID pernicious racism. We had Ami Horowitz in studio the other day, who filmed people at UC Berkeley, white people, non-black people, and they all thought that voter ID was racist because black people lack the ability to get proper ID. Then he went to Harlem, talked to black people. Every single one of them had ID, knew how to get ID. And when they were informed of all these people who thought they were unable to get ID, they were shocked. The other example Eric Holder gave was the fact, and it is true, that black criminal defendants who commit the same crime as a white criminal defendant gets on average a longer sentence. And he cited the U.S. Sentencing Commission as his source, as his authority. What he didn't tell you is that the U.S. Commission also said the reason for the longer sentences is because the average black criminal has a longer criminal record of convictions than does the average white criminal. And judges take this into consideration when they determine the sentence. Black judges gave black criminal defendants longer sentences. That was his example, was his second example of what he called pernicious racism. The third example is what Jenny was talking about, that black boys are disproportionately suspended or expelled compared to other populations in a given school. And Eric Holder called that pernicious racism. Never mind the race of the teacher, the race of the principal, never mind the race of the other kids in class who are going to suffer if bad kids are not suspended or expelled. And the point is, this corroborates exactly what Jenny was saying. The very students who need to be disciplined are not being disciplined, which means everybody else in that class suffers as a result. So playing the race card has real consequences, and they're not good. You're telling me that teachers go into the profession so they can exercise their racism and punish kids unfairly just because they're bigotry, they're bigots, that's why they went into teaching? How incredibly insulting. Yet he said it, nobody said a word. I did. Other people did. But by and large, he basically insulted teachers by accusing them of engaging in pernicious racism because they dare to send a kid down to the principal's office because the kid is being disruptive. And as Jenny said, this is not the case in private schools. Parents pay. And you can expel a kid. You can contact a parent. And the parent wants to make sure they get a return on money that they spend out of their pocket. And again, I'm saying school choice is not a panacea. I got a very long letter from a teacher the other day saying, you're always talking about school choice, when often the problem is at the home. I do not doubt that. But if you don't have money to put your kid into private school, and you're a parent who has emphasized education, and you're sending your kid to a school where other parents don't, and where the teacher therefore has to teach down to the lowest common denominator, the kid who really cares, who really wants to learn, who's done his homework, suffers. And yet you have the Democratic Party opposing school choice while they have their own kids in private school. Obama opposed school choice. Sasha and Malia never went to a public high school or public school K through 12. Elementary, they were taught at a private school that was set up by teachers at the University of Chicago, where Barack Obama was a law school lecturer. And then, when Obama moved to D.C., the kids went to Sidwell Friends, the same very expensive private school that Chelsea Clinton went to. Obama himself, when he was in Indonesia with his stepfather, even though he was being educated in a private school that was run by oil company executives, his stepfather was one, his mother sent him to live with his white grandparents because she wanted him to have a better education, and he went to arguably the finest prep school in the state of Hawaii. And then he came to L.A., where for 2 years he went to Occidental High College, which is a private school, competitive school, finished up at Columbia, and then, of course, went on to Harvard for law school. He, too, did not attend public schools. His mother essentially engaged in school choice because he wanted him to have a better education, yet he opposes school choice. Biden's kids in private school oppose school choice. And yet, black people pull that lever for the Democratic Party.
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1: 888-971-SAGE, 888-971-7243. I am Larry Elder. Salem News Channel, we're going to talk about Hassan Piker later on. He says, you know, you Democrats better get behind me, better start defending me. Otherwise, they're going to use me against you. 888-971-SAGE is the number. Renee is in Los Angeles. Renee, you're on the Larry Elder Show. Thank you so much for calling.
14: Hi, Larry. How are you?
1: I'm well.
14: I'll make it quick. I had two brothers that went to the same high school that I did. After their first year at the high school that we went to, which was a private school just north of Chinatown in Los Angeles, they decided to go to the local public school from our house, which was on the corner of Vermont and Santa Barbara back then in the late 70s, early 80s. Okay? And the reason they went to that other school, to the public school, is because they both told me, hey, the school that we're going to at now, which is the one I was going to and graduated from, gives too much homework. Gives too much homework. So you have to be doing homework all night long or all evening long, right? When in reality, all I got was maybe no more than 2 hours of homework, but you had to do it, right? My brother, the one below me, ended up going to that high school, that public high school. When he graduated, there was a tall black kid that was a great basketball player there at that particular public school. The day of graduation shows up. This kid's getting a diploma. The mother shows up and goes after the teachers and the administration at this school. Gives them a mouthful. and she tells him in front of dozens of people, you cheated my son. My son, though he plays a great basketball game, he doesn't know how to read and write. What the hell were you doing with him for the 4-3 years that you had him?
1: Wow.
14: The kid ends up, he was a good ball player and was going to get picked up by some Division I schools. It turns out that this kid never ended up playing anywhere because he didn't have the grades and nobody wanted to take a chance on him. My brother told me this because he knew the kid, all right?
1: Mm-hmm.
14: Now, I worked for the L Unified School District for 31, 32 years of the last 36 or so. I've since retired. I was a school cop. I walk in to the main office at one of my high schools that was in the southeast area of the county of Los Angeles. The main office clerk calls me over. She says, hey, Renee, I want to show you something. So I stand next to her. She says, look at this. Oh, what do you got there? Oh, I've got the grades of all the so-called seniors here. These are the books that the teachers have been turning in for the final grades before they graduate. She couldn't find one kid on that first page that had anything higher than a D or an F graduated, and they still graduated. She showed me this. I saw it with my own eyes, and I'm standing there, holy cow, what does the whole future hold for us? Okay? And I'm sitting there, holy crap. I will tell you this. The high school that I went to, I wasn't the greatest student. It was a Catholic high school. But I learned a couple of things from that high school. Okay? I learned how to read. I learned how to write. And I learned how to compute, as you well know. So I ended up doing, I'm a prolific reader now. Okay? And now that I look back on it, oh my God, I wonder what my brothers were missing out on, because they have trouble reading. Okay, now they're okay now, but they missed out on a lot of good things. Okay, and I will tell you this, it doesn't matter what color the teacher is at these public schools. I met a lot of good teachers, but for some reason or other, I met an overwhelming amount of horrible teachers. And some of them were black, some of them were brown, and some of them were white. Okay, and this has been going on, you know, as well as I do, for the last couple of decades.
1: Renee, thank you very much for the call. I appreciate it. I think I wrote this story down in one of my books. One of my friends lives in an area of L.A. called Koreatown. I went to high school with him. He said, Larry, I want to show you something. So he invited me down. There was a library on the corner of Vermont, the street that Renee just mentioned, and Olympic. I don't think the library is still there. It was on this little hill. And in front of the library were all of these kids on their skateboards. They all appeared to be Hispanic. And they did amazing tricks on their skateboards, flipping and spinning, and it was just amazing watching them. He said, all right, now watch this. Follow me. Went into the library. The library was completely packed. Standing room only. And every single person in that library was a Korean-American kid with his mom. Every single one of them. Not a single Hispanic kid inside there. Now, just imagine fast-forwarding 10, 15, 20 years. Who's doing what? Who's earning what? Who's in this profession, that profession, and who is not? My sister-in-law, my late brother's wife, had a very talented son who played football. He was a receiver, credible receiver. In my opinion, if he had dedicated himself, he might have gone to D1. But he was lazy. Didn't like to do schoolwork. But she was ruthless. She would look at his grades, and she would be very, very unhappy if he did poorly. Got some grades. They were bad. She went to the football coach and said, I know my son is the best player on the team. I know he's important for you to win. but I do not want you to play him because his grades are so bad. Promise me you will not put him in the game. And the coach said, I won't put him in the game. And he just asked her for permission to at least allow him to suit up. She said, fine. She started not to go to the game because he wasn't supposed to play, but she went anyway. And near the end of the game, close game, they put my nephew in the game. My sister-in-law went down from the stands, walked onto the field, went into the huddle, grabbed her son, pulled him off the field, made him sit next to her and watch the rest of the game. She told me this story. I said, you didn't do that. She said, I most certainly did. It takes a parent like that. And if you don't have somebody in your house to make sure you have done your homework, gone to bed on time, you've been fed, housed, and clothed, no matter what the school system is, you're in trouble. Speaking of race, CNN ran with this story. Black woman was found hanging from a tree in Mississippi. And CNN implied that it was because of racism. There's more to the story. Stick around for that. I'm Larry Elder.
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26: Come out.

0: Edward James Olmos.
1: Yeah, Edward James Olmos. Yeah. Yeah. Great movie.
0: Yeah. Yeah, but it tells you part of the story, only part of the story. They knew that he wasn't cheating. They knew they weren't cheating. Hmm. He just said that because they didn't want them to learn anything.
1: Wow.
0: The culture that you're talking about right now, about the DSA and everything like that, this is the same people.
1: Mm-hmm.
0: They just disguise it in a different way at that time.
1: Mm-hmm. You know, and the more ill-informed you are, the easier it is for you to be manipulated. The easier it is for you to be indoctrinated. It's hard not to believe it isn't by design.
0: No, it was by design, because now all of a sudden these kids that didn't know how to do anything, that felt that they had to be told everything, now all of a sudden they had their own lives, and they were able to determine their own future just by getting an education, just by the simple fact that he taught them to learn
1: mm-hmm.
0: very easily.
1: Mm-hmm.
0: I had trouble with him. I had trouble in geometry. In 1 week, he had had me finish the whole course.
1: Yeah. And that's the other thing, too, about public schools. Teachers get the same pay whether you're a great teacher or not. And somebody like Jaime Escalante should have been paid 4 or 5 times more money than somebody else because he was that good. But you can't do that in a public school system. In a private school system, you can. But in a public school system, you cannot. And so mediocrity and bad performance is being rewarded. Excellent performance is not being rewarded. It's just incredibly outrageous.
0: And then we have all these people that are graduating from the universities with absolutely no knowledge, but they're calling themselves educated.
1: Mm-hmm. And these are the kinds of people that belong to the DSA. They've done a survey. Almost all the people that belong to the DSA have college or more, yet are making a lot less money than one would think one would make with those kinds of degrees, because the degrees aren't useful. So they're all angry, they're all upset, and they're all making all these demands about how unfair life is and how unfair capitalism is, and rich people have too much money, and this whole mindset. And we've been mining people like this, coming out of these schools like factory widgets. And now they're infusing our society. They're in newsrooms. They're in classrooms. They're teaching kids. Teaching them to be angry. Teaching them to have grievances. Talking about all the problems in America historically. We know they've been problems. But my goodness, we all hit the lottery when we were born here. All of us did.
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1: 888-971-SAGE, 888-971-7243. I am Larry Elder, Salem News Channel. I was talking to the Cleveland chapter of the NAACP years ago when I lived in Cleveland. And he told me that his own kids were being accused of, quote, acting white, close quote, because they spoke standard English. I recall years ago reading an article in Time magazine about a black girl in Oakland who told her friend she wanted to be a doctor. She got death threats, her mother said, because the kids thought that she was trying to be better than they were. What is this? What is this? And then you have people like Jasmine Crockett, who said that Byron Donalds thinks he's whitewashed because he's married to a white woman, because Byron Donalds was talking about the large number of kids who enter the world without a father in the home, married to the mother, and said even during Jim Crow, the problem was not this bad. And so Jasmine Crockett, of course, twisted that into, Byron Donalds thinks we were better off during Jim Crow. He said no such thing. Joy Reid called Byron Donalds the house pet for the Republican Party. They pat him on the head and he's happy. So someone like Byron Donalds, who talks about the kinds of things I talk about and the need for school choice and the crappy education kids are getting, being socially promoted, can't read, can't write, can't compute, but they get socially promoted. And then shockingly, their lives don't turn out so well. But you've got people like Jasmine Crockett and Joy Reid who somehow, some way, find racism in almost everything. Which brings us to this CNN article. Headline, Black woman was found hanging from a tree in Mississippi. Here's what we know. Let me read you the first paragraph. The hanging death of Tasha Fortune, whose body was found outside an abandoned house, has shaken her family and community in Mississippi, where two other people have been found hanging from trees in less than a year. The dateline is Jackson, Mississippi. So then they talk about, and later on in the article, Fortune's death, her last name is Fortune, comes less than a year after the hanging deaths of 21-year-old Trey Reed, a black student at Delta State University in Cleveland, Mississippi. And Corey Zucatus, an unhoused white man in his 30s in Vicksburg, Mississippi. Police in Cleveland concluded Reed's death was a suicide. Preliminary examination found no evidence of foul play. As far as the other man, the unhoused white man, Mississippi State Medical Examiner determined Zucatus died by suicide. But they include both these people in this article. Number 43.
13: Of death. Again, a lot we still don't know here, but obviously the raw imagery of a black person hanging from a tree in the American South evokes a very painful history. Now you...
1: That was CNN. Obviously evokes a very, you know... We don't know. Then a man was arrested. Terrence Anderson, arrested as a person of interest. Anderson's brother confirmed that he and Fortune and his brother have a 5-year-old son together. So the person of interest is the man with whom she has a son. So I guess turned out not to have been racially motivated, but they just ran with this. Anytime there's anything like this, they just run with it. Meanwhile, the fact that 85% of black eighth graders can neither read or neither reading nor math proficient is not a big story, is it? I wonder how much time will be spent with that teacher from Houston who cried after learning that his seniors couldn't read or couldn't write, as opposed to a story like this one I just now mentioned. Grace is in Pasadena. Grace, you're in the Larry Elder Show. Thank you for calling.
14: Oh, hello, Larry. Thank you so much for your clear sight and insight for the truth of things going on now. And it is very difficult. I do think... A lot is, it's definitely cultural, but I do think it's been cultivated over time from the left, and sort of socialist, communist, to try to undermine our culture, where they want to undermine the sense of responsibility. And they want to cut us off from moral codes, like not to covet, right? The basics of their philosophy is, like, divide everyone, mm-hmm. and then make them hate people that are more successful. But they don't teach the basics of being successful: responsibility, discipline, not coveting, just work, do your work to make yourself something, right? Instead of coveting everything. And so the socialist communist thing, all they talk about is hatred of people that have been more successful. But they don't ever talk about that. All they want to do is, like, tax everybody to death mm-hmm. that has been more successful.
1: And Grace, they don't talk about why they're more successful. And most millionaires in this country were not born millionaires. They worked hard, often over a period of 20, 30 years, many times starting a business, 40, 50, 60, 70 hours a week.
15: The Mid-T. midterms are almost here, and Republicans could be in deep trouble. Polls show Democrats leading in key races. Tonight, Rob Finnerty on Newsmax reveals the growing threat from the DSA and the radical left. With less than 60 days to go, Finnerty says it's time for the GOP to hit the panic button. The House may go, and control of the Senate is up for grabs. Gas prices, mortgage rates, health care, and out-of-control national debt. Americans are angry, and the progressive left wants total control of Congress. Tallarico, El Sayed, AOC, Bernie Sanders. Finnerty reveals President Trump's secret plan to fight back and what you can do to help him. Don't miss Finnerty tonight at 8 p.m. Eastern on Newsmax. 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
1: 888-971-SAGE, 888-971-7243. I am Larry Elder. We are Salem News Channel. Hassan Piker, the controversial left-wing DSA member, says that you Democrats better get behind me and start defending me. Otherwise, they're going to use me against you. So you better get behind me and start defending me. Are you kidding me? We're also going to talk to the producer of the film Reagan, who, believe it or not, interviewed John Hinckley, the man who tried to assassinate Reagan. So all that's coming up. 888-971-SAGE, 888-971-7243. 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Sarah is in Memphis, Tennessee. Sarah, you're on the Larry Elder Show. Thank you so much for calling. I appreciate it.
19: Thank you. I sure enjoy your show every night. But I had this idea. For a while, we had these juveniles that had committed crimes, and nobody knew where they were. They had ankle bracelets, but nobody kept track of them. And I kept reading about it, and I thought maybe they should, and I called juvenile court and suggested it, and the state also, but they should put them in kind of like a daycare. And but the school system, a lot of these kids are smart, and they just don't have any background because they didn't behave and didn't learn.
1: Mm-hmm.
19: So I thought the school system should put all the skills you need, list them at like 85 or 90%, and then everybody could work on the skills at their own pace. They could help each other. They'd have floating teachers. I know I had trouble with math, so I lived in the math lab, just lived there,
1: mm-hmm.
19: and I didn't have any trouble with reading. So that I think that it would be a motivation for them. You get out and you get back into regular school as soon as you get the skill level for whatever grade you're in, and you can go as fast or take extra time if you need it. And also, I had a friend that used to tell her children, you can't, sometimes you have a hard time with the subject, but you can always behave. And if you come home and you haven't behaved, you're going to be in big trouble.
1: There are consequences. Sarah, thank you very much for that. I appreciate it.
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25: Breaking news this hour from Town Hall. Amit Thomason. Safety investigators recovered the voice and data recorders from the wreckage of the Amazon cargo plane, overshot the runway at Miami International Airport over the weekend. National Transportation Safety Board Chair Jennifer Hamady says it is a multifaceted investigation.
26: We'll have a group of investigators focused on operations and human performance. They will look at the history of the accident flight, look at the flight crew experience, training, 21 Air LLC policies and procedures, their relationship, the contractual relationship with Amazon.
25: The accident left 5 people dead. The exchange of fire between the U.S. and Iran is quieted for the time being, replaced by an exchange of some heated rhetoric.
27: Iran claims it tested a new missile capability against a U.S. warship. And Iranian state media says it has greater range and accuracy and a half-ton warhead, and marks a turning point in Iran's defense strategy, shifting toward preemptive action. The U.S. said ballistic missiles were launched at U.S. warships, which evaded the attacks, and in response, U.S. forces struck 3 Iranian oil tankers. Meanwhile, the White House is dismissing Iranian plans to create an exclusion zone near the Strait of Hormuz. U.S. insists the waterway remains open and cleared of mines. I'm Ben Thomas.
25: Canada's retaliatory tariffs on about $20 billion worth of American goods taken effect as of today. Hurricane Lowell generating thunderous surf, torrential rains, and high winds as it passes by Hawaii, life-threatening conditions across the western reaches of the state. On Wall Street this morning, stock futures mixed, and Dow futures down 375 points, and NASDAQ futures 23 points higher. More on these stories, townhall.com.
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25: Rescuers are searching for people trapped in a deadly New Delhi building collapse.
2: Police, firefighters, and rescue crews continued their search for a second day as machinery cleared debris and sniffer dogs worked to help find those trapped under the rubble. Delhi Chief Minister Rekha Gupta said water accumulation and ongoing repairs may have caused the collapse. The building was at least 55 years old and under renovation before

0: X-rays at the Second Chance Chimpanzee Refuge. American researchers used more than 400 chimps from the 1970s until the early 2000s. Liberia has the second highest number of chimpanzees in West Africa. The checks assess long-term health and tailor care plans. The sanctuary's veterinarian says these checks are vital for the chimps' well-being. Keith Peters reporting.
1: The world's biggest supplier of telecommunications network gear faces a criminal trial in New York. Jury selection is scheduled to start today in the U.S. case against China's Huawei Technologies. More on these stories at townhall.com.
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6: Larry Elder here, the sage from South Central, the prince of Pico Union, the czar of common sense, the great Eldersky, Don Lorenzo. Welcome to the program. No Victor Crest allowed because we've got a country to save. So let's get her teed up!
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6: 888-971-SAGE, 888-971-7243. I am Larry Elder. We are Salem News Channel. Next segment, we're going to talk to the producer of the film, Reagan, who interviewed John Hinckley, the man who tried to assassinate President Reagan. So stick around for that. We are been talking about this high school teacher in Houston, teaches seniors. After 2 days, he realized that many of his seniors, he didn't say how many of them, but a class of 22 people, he said seniors couldn't read, couldn't write. We'll get back to that. But I want to talk about Hassan Piker. Hassan Piker is a very popular streamer, influencer, various platforms, over 3 million people. Member of the DSA, refers to Israel as an apartheid state, accuses Israel of engaging in genocide, said Hamas is 1,000 times better than Israel, says that the United States deserved 9/11, said the Constitution is a piece of blank. He wipes his blank with the Constitution. And other assorted things that you'll be hearing over the next few minutes. Virtually all the major left-wing Democrats, AOC, have appeared on his podcast. He's campaigned with them, campaigned with the woman Francesca Hong that polls thought were going to win her gubernatorial primary by double digits. She ended up losing by less than a point. He campaigned several times with Abdul El Sayed, the Democrat primary winner for the Senate in Michigan. And El Sayed refused to distance himself from Hassan Piker, and when asked whether you're going to continue campaigning with him, he wouldn't give a straight answer. So Hassan Piker has been, of course, used by the Republicans, by conservatives, to suggest that there's a Hassan Piker problem within the Democratic Party. As I mentioned, Francesca Hong lost her race, even though polls had her ahead by double digits. She campaigned with Hassan Piker. Hassan Piker now realizes he might be a problem. And instead of saying, I regret things I said, he's demanding that Democrats defend

0: and him. Number 60.
1: I know we don't always see eye to eye on a lot of stuff, but you have to literally, at some point, I know you don't want to do this, defend me. And not because you love what I have to say, not because I'm a part of this coalition, even though I am, whether you like it or not, but you are going to inevitably have to say, this is a ridiculous conversation that we're having, because the real conversation that Republicans don't want to have is the cost of living crisis. That requires you, at some point, to basically take the L a little bit, okay? And maybe be a little bit more honest about how I'm not this dangerous, toxic, radical force. I'm not expecting you to defend clips out of context or anything like that. I'm not even expecting you to defend some of these statements at all. I think you should probably attack the form. You should attack the form. You should attack the function. You should probably attack the very reason as to why Republicans have made this or trying to make this a salient line of attack, instead of just allowing the Republicans to consistently make this the number one issue, because every moment that the Republicans are talking about this and you're leaning into it is another moment where you're not talking about the issues, and it will actually become a salient narrative, and it will be awful. Anyway, let's continue.
2: Where I actually need some clarity is there a difference?
0: So, he knows now he's being perceived as a liability. So what does he say? You people better get behind me, because all they're doing is changing the subject from affordability, which they have no answer for, and making me the issue. You're the issue because you are campaigning with politicians. Despite having said America deserves 9/11, saying about the women raped on October 7th, well, some people get raped. Damn right you're the issue. Here's Newsmax on Mr. Hassan Piker, number 58.
3: Mr. Midterm is Hassan Piker. This guy should be the poster person of the midterm elections. He is a crazy, radical idiot, and yet he maintains connections and campaigns with some of the hottest Democrats either running for or are actually in political office right now. Here's a little bit of the crazy, just to refresh everybody's memory.
4: Kill those motherfuckers! Murder those motherfuckers in the street! Let the streets soak in their f***ing red capitalist blood.
5: When you say Hamas is 1,000 times better, do you actually mean that?
6: I do mean it. I've also said I'm a harm reduction voter, I'm a lesser evil voter, and therefore I would vote for Hamas over Israel every single time.
1: This is so insane. America deserved 9/11, dude. F*** it. I'm saying it.
3: Oh, Republicans are taking that out of context. That's what the media try to tell us. Oh, just taking those comments out of context. These people continue to associate with this dude. That woman on the right, that's this week. That's this week. That's Ms. Hong, who's running for, here's Zoran. These are the hottest Democrats in the country, just chillaxing with this maniac who was rooting for the Soviet Union. Okay, he was rooting for the Soviet Union. More on that. So this is a question that you pose to Democrats all over the place. You know, what are you doing with Hassan Piker? And what's his name? Saeed? Saeed, right? This is just a couple of days before the primary. And they're not having any substantive conversation. This is just a signal. This is a signal from Saeed to all the America haters out there and Israel haters and Jew haters that I'm with this guy. Doesn't matter what's said. It's the image right there. And when he's posed the question, well, people say this guy is slick. I don't think this is slick. This is like a dodge you can see light years away, and it's not, it doesn't work.
7: You face scrutiny for campaigning with socialist streamer Hassan Piker, who has made a series of inflammatory comments, as you well know, including saying America deserved 9/11, describing Hamas as a lesser evil than Israel. Do you plan to continue to campaign with Hassan Piker in the general election campaign?
8: Look, I'm less concerned now with who I'm campaigning with, a lot more concerned about who I'm campaigning to. We got a lot of work.
3: Oh, yeah, that's well done, well done. He basically wouldn't say that he wouldn't campaign with the dude again. He talked about Hassan. He calls him Hassan, not Hassan Piker. Not that crazy radical maniac guy who's hanging around. The one who actually did want the Soviet Union to win the Cold War.
8: What do you think it means that this guy ran as a socialist and anti-communism didn't work to stop him? That's big.
9: Yeah, I think we are in the heart of the imperial core. This is the country that defeated the USSR, unfortunately.
3: He said it out loud. He said, this is a country that defeated the USSR, unfortunately. It's amazing that this guy gets to run around and our side, you know, gets kind of nailed on everything, it seems.
0: Kamala Harris just accused Donald Trump of being a white supremacist. This is Scott Jennings on Hassan Piker, number 70.
10: On top of these candidates, in their own words, their surrogates are just as bad, even worse, actually. We continue today our exploration of the radical socialist streamer, Hassan Piker. Now, he's Abdul El Sayed's best friend, and he campaigns for him all the time. And African Americans out there, within the sound of my voice, need to listen up, and you must listen carefully. This is who socialists like Abdul El Sayed choose to keep for company. Just listen to this, Hassan Piker in Cut 8.
1: I don't give a f*** what black people care about. Oh, black people care about this, black people care about that. Like, shut the f*** up. That's not how politics works. Oh, well, Hassan, how dare you? Like it or not, black people care about this issue. It's like, it's such a f***ing stupid stance. Any other black folk want to engage in radical activist language in this f***ing chat? Suck my f***. Yes, dude. It's because I'm racist. That's why. It's because I'm racist, dude. Go back to a better time when lynchings were happening. This is what I like as a black man. Are you always doing too much with black people? Leave them alone. I want to go back to lynching. Like, I get it, but relax. Man, shut the f*** up, okay? You got me, okay? You got me. Because I'm a f***.
0: You kidding. Reagan Film Producer up next. I'm Larry Elder.
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24: I've been collecting stories that are told in the Soviet Union by their people among themselves, which reveal they've got a great sense of humor, but they've also got a pretty cynical attitude toward their system. And I told this one, Bill, you'll have to hear it again. I told it in the car. I didn't tell this one to Gorbachev. You know, there's a 10-year delay in the Soviet Union of delivery of an automobile. And only one out of seven families in the Soviet Union own automobiles. There's a 10-year wait. And you go through quite a process when you're ready to buy, and then you put up the money in advance. And this happened to a fella, and this is their story that they tell, this joke. That this man, he laid down his money, and then the fella that was in charge said to him, okay, come back in 10 years and get your car. And he said, morning or afternoon? And the fella behind the counter said, well, 10 years from now, what difference does it make? And he said, well, the plumber's coming in the morning.
0: Triple 8-971-SAGE, 888-971-7243. I'm Larry Elder. We are Salem News Channel. My guest produced the film Reagan, released in 2024. The director's cut is coming out on September 25. It'll be in 600 theaters. In addition to producing his own films, he oversees a marketing team that has marketed 75 films since 2001. He is a music and film producer, author, columnist, and founder of MJM Entertainment Group. Please welcome to the program Mark Joseph.
25: Well, Larry, it's great to be with you. And I wanted to tell you about stories about the Soviet Union. I met with Yakov Smirnov during my research for the movie. And turns out that Yakov Smirnov was one of the guys that would smuggle jokes to Dana Rohrabacher, who would then get them to Reagan. That was the pipeline of Soviet, anti-Soviet jokes that mocked the system.
0: Wow. Well, Mark, I had the honor of having dinner once with Nancy Reagan. And we talked about the attempted assassination on her husband, and she admitted she was never the same since then. You had an opportunity to interview John Hinckley. What was that like?
25: Yeah, a lot of surprises. First of all, he agreed to do it, which he does very, very few interviews. But I was on a mission. You know, unfortunately, I couldn't include this in the film, but I wanted to find out from John a mystery, because during my research phase to make the movie, I met a gentleman who was in a church group with Reagan after his presidency, and he insisted that Reagan told the group that he had met with Hinckley in person to forgive him. And, of course, this was all news to me, so I went to Mrs. Reagan immediately. She said, no, that never happened. I went to the Secret Service agent, John Barletta. He says, no, the Secret Service has no records of it. But I spoke to the head of St. Elizabeth's, the mental institution where Hinckley was, and I said, could this possibly be true? Well, he confirmed that Reagan had called and asked to meet with Hinckley. And he said, I told the president, sir, please don't do that. That's a terrible idea to reward potential assassins with private meetings. I wish you wouldn't do it. So he said, as far as I know, it never happened, but he's the president. He could have done it behind my back.
0: Mm-hmm.
25: So that's the first question I asked Hinckley. Did you meet with him? And John confirmed that no, it was blocked by the hospital, but he knew that Reagan wanted to meet with him. So that was my first mystery that got solved.
0: Wow. Well, he did meet with the Pope, though, didn't he?
25: Oh, no, that was the Pope's shooter, Mehmet Ali Agha.
0: Oh, you're right. Okay.
25: Yeah.
0: Right.
25: So I think Reagan saw that, and he thought, I want to do that, too. And so, but I told Hinckley that he hadn't heard the story before, that on the operating table in the hospital, Reagan had the sense that if you don't forgive him now, you will not recover. And so Reagan took a moment on the hospital table or on the operating table to forgive the shooter, whoever he was.
0: Wow.
25: And he thought that was the key to his recovery.
0: Wow. Well, as you know, and this was in the film, he said when he got shot, what's this guy's beef? And he made jokes. And he said to the doctors, I hope you're all Republicans. And the doctor said, reportedly, we're all Republicans today, Mr. President.
25: Well, that doctor was actually a Democrat, the one who said that.
0: Wow.
25: He said, today we're all Republicans, sir.
0: So let's,
25: his name was Giordano, was
0: so,
25: his name.
0: So, Mark, get back to John Hinckley. What kind of person is he? What's his mental state? What's he doing with his life?
25: Yes, I had about an hour with him, and he's on two medications still. So his voice is very monotone, very subdued, but very rational. And I was trying to ask a rational person to explain his irrationality. And, I said, like, what was the outcome you were hoping for by shooting Ronald Reagan? Because he wanted to be with Jodie Foster.
0: Mm-hmm.
25: And he thought somehow he would impress Jodie Foster by killing the president, which makes no sense, of course.
0: Mm-hmm.
25: And so I said, what was the possible outcome you could have hoped for? She's not going to rush to the hospital or to the jail and, you know, marry you. And he said, well, in my delusional state, I just thought that after, you know, I got my punishment, we would be together. And I said, well, but you saw John Lennon's shooter, what happened to him. But you know, we both kind of concluded that you can't really explain mental illness. It's not rational. But that was his delusional state. Also, I learned that he thought about shooting President Carter and also Ted Kennedy. He actually went to a Carter rally in October of the previous year, didn't have a gun with him, but got within distance where they're in a photograph together at a rally in Kentucky. And then he went again to Carter in Nashville. This time he got stopped at the airport and got the guns confiscated. And he went to Yale to see Jody Hinckley with a gun. And he also visited Ted Kennedy's office. So he was just an equal opportunity, a troublemaker, just wanted to make a name for himself.
0: Now, I understand, Mark, that he came from a pretty prominent family. His family was fairly affluent, weren't they?
25: Not only affluent, but big Reagan supporters.
0: Hmm.
25: So, again, that was a mystery. And here's the weirdest thing of all. I said to John, did you ever talk about this with your parents after it happened? And he said, we never discussed it. All the years, the 40-plus years, I mean, I said, well, you know, you're sitting around with your mom for dinner. Wouldn't you say, honey, why did you do that? He said, we never talked about it again.
0: Hmm. Did he have a message for Jodie Foster?
25: He did. I asked him specifically, and interestingly, he has not been following her career. He has not been watching her movies. So I don't think he's obsessed with her anymore. He just said, I wish her a good life, and obviously he has great remorse for what he did. But I don't, you know, from what I can tell from spending that time with him, he doesn't seem to be a danger. He can travel anywhere he wants to now.
0: Mm-hmm.
25: And, you know, he doesn't have any income. He has no Social Security. So he says he makes a living selling, of all things, paintings of his cats and his music.
0: Wow.
25: And he somehow makes a living with that, but he has literally no income and no Social Security funds.
0: We only have about 45 seconds left. The full interview is available on your show, The Mark Joseph Show. Where does he live?
25: He's in Virginia. He took care of his mother for the last 5 years of her life, so I assume he inherited that house. So he has a place to live. And, you know, he's just quietly... I asked him, do you plan to marry and have children again? He sort of laughed at the idea of having kids. But he didn't close the door to getting married again.
0: Mm-hmm.
25: But, of course, we let him know about the film. We're releasing the film, as you said, in September 25th with 10 more minutes. And there is a shooting scene in there with an actor that portrays him. In his book, he said he was a little unhappy with us because we didn't put the name of the actor who played him on the screen. So, well, of all the things that I could be hit for...
0: I need a quick answer, Mark. Did he see the film?
25: He has not seen the film.
0: Okay,
25: yet.
0: Thank you.
25: I hope all of you...
0: Thank you.
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0: 888-971-SAGE, 888-971-7243. I am Larry Elder, Salem News Channel. Well, Hillary's at it again. She's on an interview, and it says, when it comes to your children's health, listen to doctors, not a president who once told Americans to inject bleach. And of course, he never said inject bleach. Donna Brazile, the former co-chair of the DNC, made the same lie. Unfortunately, she said it in front of Greg Gutfeld, number 45.
9: And by the way, if Joe Biden goes out there one day and asks people to drink bleach as a way of fighting a pandemic, God knows.
10: That never happened, Donna. You got fed a lie there. That never happened, Donna. You got fed a lie. Never happened.
9: Maybe disinfectant.
10: If you're going to say that on the show, you got to have the clip. Never happened.
9: Well, get the clip. All right. Because
10: Good luck.
9: Whatever you want to call
10: it. I'll buy you steak dinner if you find that clip.
9: No, I mean, look.
10: It never happened.
9: I don't want no dinner.
10: I'm just trying to be honest.
9: Oh, yes, he did.
10: If you're going to bring up something that's not true, we got to point it out. That's what we do.
0: Oops. Kamala Harris compares the Trump administration to, wait for it, white supremacists. Number 71.
11: That part of the pain of this moment, Stacey, is these so-called leaders who are pushing this kind of this narrative about who is a legitimate American citizen among American citizens. Yeah. This blood and soil narrative that's being pushed at the highest levels of our government to suggest that, you know, once again, to harken back to times when it was explicit that there was a hierarchy among Americans and who was superior and whom was inferior, all citizens. And that's what's happening right now.
0: This whole hierarchy, who was superior and who wasn't, that's what's happening right now. You mean the way Joe Biden told Charlemagne the God that he wasn't really black? That kind of hierarchy? Number 72.
13: You have a problem figuring out whether you're for me or Trump, and you ain't black.
0: Is that a hierarchy? Remember when Donald Trump had the stones to go to that National Association of Black Journalists? Remember that? That was in July of 2024. Number 67.
14: And we so appreciate you giving us an hour of your time. I want to start by addressing the elephant in the room, sir. A lot of people did not think it was appropriate for you to be here today. You have pushed false claims about some of your rivals, from Nikki Haley to former President Barack Obama, saying that they were not born in the United States, which is not true. You have told four congresswomen of color who were American citizens to go back to where they came from. You have used words like animal and rabid to describe black district attorneys. You've attacked black journalists, calling them a loser, saying the questions that they ask are, quote, stupid and racist. You've had dinner with a white supremacist at your Mar-a-Lago resort. So my question, sir, now that you are asking black supporters to vote for you, why should black voters trust you after you have used language like that?
26: Well, first of all, I don't think I've ever been asked a question so in such a horrible manner, first question. You don't even say, hello, how are you? Are you with ABC? Because I think they're a fake news network, a terrible network. And I think it's disgraceful that I came here in good spirit. I love the black population of this country. I've done so much for the black population of this country, including employment, including opportunity zones with Senator Tim Scott of South Carolina, which is one of the greatest programs ever for black workers and black entrepreneurs. I've done so much, and, you know, and I say this, historically black colleges and universities were out of money, they were stone cold broke, and I saved them, and I gave them long-term financing, and nobody else was doing it. I think it's a very rude introduction. I don't know exactly why you would do something like that. And let me go a step further. I was invited here, and I was told my opponent, whether it was Biden or Kamala, I was told my opponent was going to be here. It turned out my opponent isn't here. You invited me under false pretense. And then you said, you can't do it with Zoom. Well, you know, where's Zoom? She's going to do it with Zoom, and she's not coming. And then you were half an hour late. Just so we understand, I have too much respect for you to be late. They couldn't get their equipment working or something
12: Mr.
26: was
12: President,
26: wrong.
12: Mr. President, I would love
26: I think
12: you
26: it's
12: can
26: a
12: answer
26: very
12: the question
26: nasty question.
12: Rhetoric and why
26: I,
12: you believe
26: I have
12: that
26: answered
12: black
26: the question.
12: Trust you with another
26: I have
12: years.
26: Been the best president for the black population since Abraham Lincoln.
12: Better
26: That's
12: than,
26: my answer.
12: Better than President Johnson, who signed
26: answer.
12: The Voting Rights
26: and
12: Act.
26: For you to start off a question
0: you
26: and
0: cannot
26: answer
0: say
26: period, especially
0: this man does not have cashews. Talk about going to the lion's den.
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20: The midterms are almost here, and Republicans could be in deep trouble. Polls show Democrats leading in key races. Tonight, Rob Finnerty on Newsmax reveals the growing threat from the DSA and the radical left. With less than 60 days to go, Finnerty says it's time for the GOP to hit the panic button. The House may go, and control of the Senate is up for grabs. Gas prices, mortgage rates, health care, and out-of-control national debt. Americans are angry, and the progressive left wants total control of Congress. Tallarico, El Sayed, AOC, Bernie Sanders. Finnerty reveals President Trump's secret plan to fight back and what you can do to help him. Don't miss Finnerty tonight at 8 p.m. Eastern on Newsmax. 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
0: 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We are Salem News Channel. 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President Trump was telling these black journalists things he's done for the black population. He didn't mention doing something about illegal immigration. I've told you that the Civil Rights Commission did a big study, and they all agreed, even though some are liberal, some are in the center, some are on the left, some are on the right, that the demo that's most harmed by illegal immigration are black and brown people living in the inner city with high school or less. Peter Kersenow has been a longtime member of the Civil Rights Commission, number 33.
4: I had asked the Civil Rights Commission to conduct a hearing on this, and there were at least three hearings that we conducted, one of which was designed specifically to determine the effect of illegal immigration on black workers. We had a panel of experts who testified, and they spanned the ideological spectrum. Regardless of whether or not they disagreed on discrete policy issues, each and every one of them agreed that illegal immigration has a decidedly negative impact on black wage levels and employment levels. If you've got a significant influx of low-wage labor, what does it do? It depresses wage levels, correct? And what we found also was, regardless of the wage levels, illegal immigrants displaced black workers in areas that had traditionally been populated by black workers. And the reason for that is because what you find is black workers, particularly black males, are disproportionately concentrated in the low-wage labor market and are disproportionately likely to have no more than a high school diploma. And the same is true for the cohort of illegal aliens, and they compete with one another in areas such as construction, hospitality, service, and agriculture. This was not a small displacement either. We had one witness who testified that after he had run the numbers, he found that 40% of the decline in labor participation rates among black workers over three decades was attributable to competition from illegal immigration. It comes to nearly 1 million fewer jobs for black Americans as a result of the competition from illegal immigrants. And it's not just the employment levels, it's the wage levels also. And I can only give you a few examples, but we had evidence from the Fed in Atlanta, which did a study on this, to show that illegal immigrants depressed wages, the competition from illegal immigrants, depressed wages by $960 on average. But in certain sectors, such as the hospitality industry, the depression of wage levels was $1,560. And because black workers were disproportionately concentrated in those areas, they were disproportionately affected.
0: But, of course, Donald Trump is racist. Hassan Piker is still upset over Francesca Hong's loss, and he knows that people are blaming it on him. Number 57.
12: Tim Walz is about to go on the stage in the VP debate to say that he would sign off on a nuclear first strike on Iran. You know, insane. But think about what the prospects of a socialist frontrunner looked like for a statewide race in Wisconsin. Think about how much has changed in the last 2 years. These undermined us. They talked big. They're going to keep doing it, by the way. They're going to call us terrorists. They're going to call us anti-Semites. They're going to call us idealists. And eventually we're going to win. Just think. 300,000 votes. More votes than virtually every single governor primary. You did that. So don't get discouraged, because the media will do everything in its power to try to discourage you. They will tell you you're a loser. They'll say, oh, DSA, your candidate was oh, Francesca Hong was bad. She was a bad candidate. Oh, she didn't like Thanksgiving. F*** them. And f*** Thanksgiving too. No, but
0: and Hassan Piker is telling Democrats, you better start defending me. I'm part of your team. I'm part of your coalition, whether you want to admit it or not. So if you don't want them to use me against you, you better start defending me. The man who said that we deserve 9/11, you better start defending me. Man who says, well, some people just get raped, referring to October 7. You better start defending me. Man who said, I wiped the Constitution, my blank with the Constitution, you better start defending me. Man who accuses Israel of engaging in genocide, calls them an apartheid state, you better start defending me. Guy who said about capitalism, F them. Let them burn in the streets. You better start defending me. 888-971-SAGE. I am Larry Elder.

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9: A little bit. Okay, and maybe be a little bit more honest about how I'm not this dangerous, toxic, radical force. I'm not expecting you to defend clips out of context or anything like that. I'm not even expecting you to defend some of these statements at all. I think you should probably attack the form. You should attack the form. You should attack the function. You should probably attack the very reason as to why Republicans have made this or trying to make this a salient line of attack, instead of just allowing the Republicans to consistently make this the number one issue, because every moment that the Republicans are talking about this and you're leaning into it is another moment where you're not talking about the issues, and it will actually become a salient narrative, and it will be awful. Anyway, let's continue.
10: David Crowley is the one who won the gubernatorial primary against Francesca Hong. He says, I'm not campaigning with Hassan Piker. So maybe he didn't get the message. Number 46.
11: She campaigned with, she raised money with Hassan Piker, the controversial streamer. Would you ever consider doing the same between now and November to win over that base of the Democratic vote?
12: Look, I think that we have to reach voters where they are. And, it, you know, wherever we have to do that. But, you know, I have my ways of doing that. I don't want to lend credibility to platforms, if you will, that I believe further divides us as a community, further divides Democrats, or further divides this country. But I do know that we have to focus on bringing everybody into under this tent. And so I'm always willing to have those tough conversations. But we also have to utilize not just myself, but there are many community members, there are many voters, there are many supporters that we can empower to bring people to be a part of this big tent we call the Democratic Party.
11: When you're talking about dividing, are you talking about Hassan?
12: I'm talking about anybody who focuses on, you know, divisive language.
11: So you are leaving the door open or not to campaigning with him?
12: With Hassan?
11: Yeah.
12: No, I'm not. I don't plan on campaigning with Hassan, if that's what you're asking me. No.
10: That's exactly what he was asking. It took a while to get to it, didn't it? And then there's AOC, number 47.
13: They hate me because they ain't me and they can't ever be me.
10: Let's do this again tomorrow. I'm Larry Elder.
14: What can I say? Mamba out.
15: The mic has been dropped all across America. That's enough.

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2: Breaking news this hour from Town Hall. Armitage Thomason. Iran's proxies have been busy in the Persian Gulf region, targeting one of Iran's neighbors and a key American ally.
3: A wave of Houthi attacks on Saudi Arabia have wounded more than 70 people and ignited fires at several oil facilities and utilities in the kingdom's southern region, a major escalation in the renewed conflict between an important U.S. ally and the Iranian-backed rebels in Yemen. The attacks come after weeks of escalating clashes between the Houthis and Saudi-backed government forces in Yemen, which shattered a four-year truce in the country's civil war. The flare-up delivers a new jolt to a region already destabilized by nearly 3 years of wars and brings more uncertainty for the global economy. I'm Charles Tillidesma.
2: $20 billion worth of American goods are subject to retaliatory Canadian tariffs that take effect today. Hundreds of U.S. products being taxed at rates of 15, 25, or 50%. This includes steel, cheese, appliances, clothing, cosmetics, and farm equipment. Hawaii's western islands being slammed by Hurricane Lowell, bringing fierce winds, high surf, and flooding rains. The National Hurricane Center's Eric Blake says the storm's impact is widespread.
4: Even as far east as the Big Island of Hawaii could get up to a foot of rainfall with significant flash flooding and mudslides.
2: A state of emergency has been declared. People are being urged to stay off the roads. Investigators say the Amazon cargo plane overshot the runway in Miami, hit two vehicles, one an SUV, the other a van. The jetliner traveled 1,300 feet beyond the runway. Five people were killed. The aircraft's black boxes have been recovered by investigators. On Wall Street this morning, stock futures are mixed. Dow futures are down about 395 points, while the Nasdaq futures are up five. More on these stories, townhall.com.
5: The midterms are almost here, and Republicans could be in deep trouble. Polls show Democrats leading in key races. Tonight, Rob Finnerty on Newsmax reveals the growing threat from the DSA and the radical left. With less than 60 days to go, Finnerty says it's time for the GOP to hit the panic button. The House may go, and control of the Senate is up for grabs. Gas prices, mortgage rates, health care, and out-of-control national debt. Americans are angry, and the progressive left wants total control of Congress. Tallarico, El Sayed, AOC, Bernie Sanders. Finnerty reveals President Trump's secret plan to fight back and what you can do to help him. Don't miss Finnerty tonight at 8 p.m. Eastern on Newsmax. 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
2: Gas rationing comes to oil-rich Iran.
6: Iranian drivers who go over their monthly quota of 29 gallons of gasoline per month, that's 110 liters, must now pay twice as much as they had been paying since December. In the government's announcement, it didn't say that it's because of the war, just that it's because of the current situation. At a gas station in Tehran, customer Varghese Yadigarian says, by international standards, gasoline is still very cheap in Iran. Iran, and he says the price probably does need to go up. But he says given how little people earn, any price increase would put even more pressure on ordinary citizens. I'm Donna Water.
2: Jihadist groups still pose a major threat to Europe, but 25 years after 9/11, a new menace driven by young people online is emerging. The EU's counterterrorism coordinator says this violence is often for its own sake. No direct link to ideology and mostly involves young boys. Townhall.com. The ongoing outbreak of cyclospora tied to iceberg lettuce, raising new concerns about the safety of imported produce.
7: And it also underscores a worrisome trend. The U.S. is conducting fewer inspections to catch contaminated food. International food inspections by the Food and Drug

0: The news for Heroes of the North State on North State Now. I'm Michelle Slade. During North State Now, we will speak with your neighbors, friends, family, and community members who give back, not to be recognized, but because it's the right thing to do. 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
1: Safety questions in South Florida. Good morning, I'm Gordon Deal, along with Dom Savino, in for Nicole Murray on this Tuesday, September 8th. Glad you're with us. Here's what we have for you this hour.
2: The people killed during the crash of an Amazon cargo plane were in vehicles that were in or near Miami International Airport.
1: Canada today has begun imposing retaliatory tariffs on American goods like milk, air conditioners, and forklifts.
2: Houthi rebels earlier today attacked energy facilities in Saudi Arabia, wounding dozens.
1: And when it comes to workers who use AI, it's not always who you think.
3: You had 6 in 10 construction operators saying that they use AI for at least one task. And that was, you know, much higher than the, you know, than the predicted score of how many would use it.
1: Andrew Keschner at MarketWatch on how the adoption of artificial intelligence at work has been widespread, but more shallow than expected. The National Transportation Safety Board says the 5 people killed when an Amazon cargo plane overshot a runway at Miami International Airport were in 2 vehicles struck by the aircraft. 5 people were also injured in Sunday's wreck when the Boeing 767 overran runway 30 on landing, struck a Ford Econoline van inside the airport, then a Toyota Corolla outside it, all while bursting into flames. The van that was struck was owned by a contract cleaning company for the airlines. 7 people were inside. NTSB Chair Jennifer Homendy was asked about the airport not having a widely used system of lightweight, crushable material at the end of a runway to stop planes.
4: Whether that would have helped prevent this tragedy, and should the EMAS be everywhere at every airport, that will be a key part of our investigation.
1: In total, the plane traveled about 1,300 feet past the paved surface. The flight was operated by 21 Air LLC. It had arrived from San Juan, Puerto Rico, and was on its 3rd flight of the day. More violent flare-ups in the Middle East today. Officials in Saudi Arabia say 73 people were wounded when Houthi terrorists in Yemen, backed by Iran, attacked energy facilities. Iran warned that energy infrastructure across the Gulf, including U.S. oil and gas interests, was vulnerable in the wake of a tit-for-tat exchange of attacks on ships in and around the Gulf last weekend. Oil prices have climbed to around $99 a barrel this morning. The Houthis have been launching attacks towards Saudi Arabia since they declared a naval blockade against Riyadh in July, with strikes targeting its vessels in the Red Sea. Pennsylvania Republican Senator Dave McCormick on Fox News.
5: We've made enormous progress in degrading the military capability of Iran, and now it's an economic game to further strangle the Iranian regime.
1: Separately, Iran has vowed to announce a new restricted zone in the Gulf in the coming days, along with maps of a new shipping corridor through the Strait of Hormuz. It's unclear when details would emerge. Retaliatory tariffs from Canada took effect earlier today on an estimated $20 billion worth of U.S. goods, ramping up a trade war between the two neighbors. We get more from this morning's Mike Gavin.
6: The Canadian government announced the planned tariffs 2 weeks ago after trade negotiations broke down and the Trump administration followed through on a threat to impose 50% duties on $20 billion worth of Canadian goods. Canada's tariffs range from 15 to 50%. At the highest range of 50% will be American milk, perfume, video game consoles,

0: golf clubs, fishing rods, steel, aluminum, jackets, and t-shirts. Cheese, carpets, and certain household appliances like stoves and air conditioners will be subject to 25% tariffs, while forklifts and industrial molds will face tariffs of 15%. Gordon.
1: Thank you, Mike. Economists say Canada's tariffs could hit manufacturers in Midwestern states like Michigan and Indiana particularly hard, as well as dairy producers in Wisconsin and Vermont. The levies were imposed in response to U.S. tariffs on things like Canadian milk, hockey sticks, alcohol, plywood, and down feathers. It's 11 minutes now after the hour. On This Morning, America's First News.
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0: Thanks for spending time with us. Welcome into Tuesday. It is time now for the mic drop with this morning's Mike Gavin.
1: Good morning. Well, we're certainly hoping this isn't becoming a trend, but it appears another player has pretended to be a pro athlete for attempted financial gain. We told you about the guy who became infamous recently for posing as a 49ers player in order to trick women into giving him money for investments. Now a more low-tech scam in Georgia. A man allegedly stole a $90,000 BMW SUV from a hotel by convincing valet workers that he was a professional basketball player who owned the car. Surveillance footage caught the suspect walking through the hotel lobby, removing belongings from a white Audi, then showing a valet ticket for a gray 2026 BMW X5 parked at the Hyatt Regency Savannah. Reportedly, the suspect told the valet he was a professional basketball player who had multiple cars parked at the hotel. Once he was inside the BMW, he drove off. The car that was stolen was given out as a loaner vehicle to a guest staying at the hotel. At last check, neither the car nor the fake pro hoops player had been found.
0: Oh, wow.
1: Yeah. So
0: it's still out there.
1: Apparently still on the loose.
0: Wow. I thought that the vehicle would just be easy to track with any measures of different technology inside it.
1: I think they said they did sort of track. At one point, they did find its location via a tracker. But again, I don't think they actually were able to catch up to the car or the driver as of yet.
0: I got to be honest, Mike. If I swiped a $90,000 new BMW SUV, I'm not that eager to abandon it either.
1: Yeah.
0: I'm keep it around.
1: Yeah.
0: I like this thing.
1: See how long you can keep this thing going.
0: Yeah.
1: I mean, you know, that's why you stole it, I assume.
0: Right.
1: You know, you thought it was a cool car. Now, perhaps at some point he might want to sell it and recoup his investment here.
0: Right.
1: But for a little while, anyway, you're going to want to tool around town with it.
0: I don't want to impress the neighbors. I'm not stealing a Toyota Corolla. I'm going for the BMW SUV.
1: Yeah. And, you know, not everyone likes to make a big deal about their birthday, but it's hard to ignore those ones that end in zeros. San Francisco 49ers defensive coordinator Raheem Morris celebrated one of those last week, or did he? The 49ers left for their season opening game in Australia last Wednesday, September 2nd, and Morris's 50th birthday was September 3rd. Unfortunately, the team playing crossed the international dateline during the flight and didn't land until the morning of September 4th. Essentially skipping September 3rd altogether. Social media commenters had lots of laughs and jokes, with many joking that this officially makes Morris a 49er for life.
0: Because he was about to turn 50, is that what it was?
1: Yeah, you see what they did there? Yeah.
0: So, could, I don't know. Maybe he just celebrates double next year?
1: You could do that.
0: 51 and 50 together?
1: Yeah, yeah. You know, some people say, like, you know, forever, they're always 29. You know, how old are you? Oh, 29. I've been 29 for, you know, 30 straight years.
0: Yeah.
1: And he can just be 49 forever at this point. I think he's allowed.
0: A valid case.
1: Yeah.
0: That is a funny story, actually. That's very good.
1: Yep, sorry. No birthday this year.
0: Sorry, Raheem. Maybe next year.
1: Yeah.
0: Thank you, Mike. 13 minutes now in front of the hour. On This Morning, America's First News.
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5: Yeah, council.

Thanks for being with us. A little boy's hesitation before jumping into a natural pool turned into a wholesome moment in the Texas state capitol when an entire crowd began cheering for him. He was captured at Barton Springs Pool in Austin last weekend. The crowd at the Natural Springs swimming pool had gathered around when the little boy climbed onto the diving board overlooking the deep end. With his dad encouraging him and waiting in the water below, the boy finally takes the leap, sending the crowd into a huge celebration. The woman who captured the moment says strangers kept cheering on other nervous diving board jumpers throughout the day. Barton Springs Pool measures 3 acres in size, by the way, and is fed from underground springs with an average temperature of 68 to 70 degrees. It's located within Zilker Park. That'll do it for this hour. For Dom Savino and Mike Gavin, I'm Gordon Deal. Thanks for listening to This Morning, America's First News.

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3: News this hour from Town Hall. I'm Mitch Thomason. The crucial midterm elections are now less than 2 months away, but there are primaries still to be held.
4: Historically, one of the early states casting votes in presidential years, New Hampshire's only now holding its 2026 primary. The headline contest is for the U.S. Senate seat held by retiring Democrat Jeanne Shaheen. On the Republican side, two former U.S. senators, John Sununu and Scott Brown, are among eight candidates competing for the party's nomination. Democrats will choose between Congressman Chris Pappas, considered the frontrunner, scientist and Democratic Socialist Karishma Mansoor, and three other candidates. Poll closing times vary across the state, but the last is 8 p.m. Eastern. I'm Ben Thomas.
3: Aviation safety investigators say the cargo plane that overshot the runway in Miami last weekend traveled 1,300 feet beyond the paved runway before hitting two vehicles and then catching fire.
5: You can see on the paved surface tire marks that continues through the grass. There's debris everywhere. The Econoline van is torn apart.
3: National Transportation Safety Board Chair Jennifer Homedy says the plane's flight data and voice recorders have been recovered. Five people were killed in the accident. President Trump is threatening to ban the sale of aircraft from Canada's Bombardier unless it manufactures planes in the United States. Mr. Trump accuses Canada of treating American firms unfairly, adding that such treatment will no longer be tolerated. As of today, steep Canadian tariffs on $20 billion worth of U.S. goods, everything from farm equipment to cosmetics, have taken effect. On Wall Street this morning, the Dow futures are down 414 points, NASDAQ futures off 6. More on these stories at townhall.com.
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3: Air travel is returning to normal in Indonesia after a volcanic eruption interruption.
8: Flights to and from Jakarta resumed Tuesday after ash from Anak Krakatau forced a two-day closure that halted nearly 3,000 flights. Six others that closed during the eruption have also resumed operations. The continuous eruption with lava fountains and loud booms ended Sunday, but the volcanic island remained active Tuesday morning. Anak Krakatau is a volcanic island in the Sunda Strait between Indonesia's main islands of Java and Sumatra. Its name means Child of Krakatau. The volcano is the offspring of the infamous Krakatau, whose monumental 1883 eruption triggered a period of global cooling. I'm Charles DeLuzesma.
3: The flash floods that 2 weeks ago swallowed settlements in Nepal of damaged hydropower projects and left thousands of homes in need of rebuilding. The preliminary damage estimate, $2.56 billion. News and analysis at townhall.com. Climate concerns are changing the way meals are cooked in Africa.
9: Carbon credit financing is helping to drive Africa's clean cooking transition by making cleaner stoves affordable for millions of low-income households. Companies like Kenya's Burn are using carbon credits to subsidize electric and efficient biomass cook stoves across the continent. As they replace charcoal stoves and open fires, supporters say the approach could accelerate access to clean cooking, help to reduce deforestation, and cut hazardous household air pollution. Bob Agner reporting.
3: The world's biggest supplier of telecommunications network gear faces a criminal trial in New York. Jury selection is scheduled to start today in the U.S. case against China's Huawei Technologies. The company is charged by U.S. authorities with stealing technology as well as trade secrets, and there are other charges leveled against the company as well. More on these stories, townhall.com.
10: The sea, blue, vast, ever in motion.

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1: Washington versus Ottawa again. Good morning, I'm Gordon Deal, along with Dom Savino, in for Nicole Murray. On this Tuesday, September 8th, glad you're with us. Here's what's up this hour.
2: Canada today began retaliatory tariffs on billions of dollars of American goods like cheese, t-shirts, and fishing rods.
1: The people killed and injured during the crash of an Amazon cargo plane in Miami were in vehicles beyond the runway.
2: Officials in Saudi Arabia say 73 people were wounded today during attacks by Houthi rebels in Yemen.
1: And now Hollywood's newest programs are targeting big tech.
3: But I had noticed a couple shows that seemed to be portraying the tech titans in less of the sort of ambitious, almost altruistic, building a better way of life for everyone, to really more like characters from, say, a Succession.
1: Joe Flint at the Wall Street Journal on the shows reflecting changing attitudes towards Silicon Valley. The National Transportation Safety Board says the five people killed when an Amazon cargo plane overshot a runway at Miami International Airport were in two vehicles struck by the aircraft. Five people were also injured in Sunday's wreck when the Boeing 767 overran runway 30 on landing, struck a Ford Econoline van inside the airport, then a Toyota Corolla outside it, all while bursting into flames. The van that was struck was owned by a contract cleaning company for the airlines. Seven people were inside. NTSB Chair Jennifer Homendy.
4: We'll have to interview the crew. We'll have to interview others. We're going to want to talk to crew members of flights that may have landed prior to this flight.
1: In total, the plane traveled about 1,300 feet past the paved surface. The flight was operated by 21 Air LLC. It had arrived from San Juan, Puerto Rico, and was on its third flight of the day, having gone from Cincinnati to Miami, then Miami to San Juan, and back to Miami. More violent flare-ups in the Middle East today. Officials in Saudi Arabia say 73 people were wounded when Houthi terrorists in Yemen, backed by Iran, attacked energy facilities. Iran warned that energy infrastructure across the Gulf was vulnerable in the wake of a tit-for-tat exchange of attacks on ships in and around the Gulf last weekend. Oil prices have climbed to around $99 a barrel this morning. The Houthis have been launching attacks towards Saudi Arabia since they declared a naval blockade against Riyadh in July, with strikes targeting its vessels in the Red Sea. Energy Secretary Chris Wright on Fox News says oil continues to move in the region.
5: We did indeed get just under 18 million barrels of crude in a 24-hour period earlier last week. And the running average right now is over 9 million barrels a day just on the waterborne routes.
1: Meanwhile, the Wall Street Journal says Iran's oil export revenue is drying up as a U.S. naval blockade strangles shipments from the Persian Gulf and offshore stockpiles feeding China dwindle. No Iranian crude has crossed the blockade since it was reinstated by the U.S. Navy in mid-July. Retaliatory tariffs from Canada took effect earlier today on an estimated $20 billion worth of U.S. goods, ramping up a trade war between the two neighbors. We get more from this morning's Mike Gavin.
6: The Canadian government announced the planned tariffs 2 weeks ago after trade negotiations broke down and the Trump administration followed through on a threat to impose 50% duties on $20 billion worth of Canadian goods. Canada's tariffs range from 15 to 50%. At the highest range of 50% will be American milk, perfume, video game consoles, golf clubs, fishing rods, steel, aluminum, jackets, and t-shirts. Cheese, carpets, and certain household appliances like stoves and air conditioners will be subject to 25% tariffs, while forklifts and industrial molds will face tariffs of 15%. Gordon.
1: Thank you, Mike. Separately, President Trump posted a map with the pattern of the American flag superimposed over the U.S., Canada, Mexico, and part of Central America, as well as Greenland, Iceland, and Caribbean islands like Jamaica and Cuba. And make sure to check out a podcast of today's program, which is stories you won't hear this hour. On the podcast today, the people using AI on the job aren't always who you think.

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1: Thanks for spending time with us. Welcome into Tuesday. The Labor Department surprised with 162,000 jobs added in August, but that report might also pave the way toward an interest rate hike by the Federal Reserve, which has been eyeing elevated inflation and now has another reason not to worry about the job market. Analysis from Victoria Guida, economics correspondent at Politico. Victoria, explain.
2: The job market's looking fine. We had, as you said, an unexpectedly strong showing this month. And so basically it just shows that the Fed doesn't have to be worried about the job market, which means that they can afford to be more worried about inflation, because you raise rates to fight inflation and you lower rates if you're worried about the job market and the economy flagging.
1: Okay. So the next, I think, big piece of data comes September 11 with the CPI, right? Is that the kind of part of the calculations that'll be taking place here?
2: That's the big one, yeah, because you may know Fed Chair Kevin Warsh recently gave a speech in which he sort of laid the groundwork for potential rate hikes. He didn't explicitly commit to them, but if all the things that he was saying pointed in that direction, right? He said inflation is concerning. It doesn't look like it's getting markedly better. He said the job market's actually at full employment, which basically means they're doing great there. And he doesn't think that rates are cutting into growth that much. And if you put all that stuff together, that means rate hikes. And so the question is basically when. And if the inflation numbers next Friday look tame, the Fed might be willing to wait a little longer to get more data, right? Because if inflation looks like it's starting to come back down, you know, maybe they're willing to be a little bit more patient. But if we get a troubling number Friday, we could get a hike in September.
1: Yeah. Yet on but it was a Thursday, September 3, we saw comments from a Fed governor, I believe, that seemed to kind of confuse things, right? The stocks shot up on the news. I mean, what are we doing here?
2: So the Fed is in a strange place right now because Kevin Warsh has taken a little bit of a different tack than his recent predecessors, where he doesn't give nearly as much signaling about what might happen. And so as I sort of mentioned, you know, Kevin Warsh had laid the groundwork for rate hikes, which made markets think that, a rate hike in September was decently likely. And so basically what this speech from, his name is Chris Waller, did is it sort of said, well, you know, it kind of depends on what inflation does. He was kind of saying something along the lines of what I was just saying, which is, you know, it's possible the Fed could wait a little bit longer. But the reason I say it's a little bit confused is because Kevin Warsh is not giving clearly a signal from the top on, like, this is how we're thinking about it, this is how we might move, you have to pay attention to the whole constellation of the committee. There are actually 19 people on the Fed's rate setting committee. There's 12 of them that have a vote in any given year. And so we have to do a lot more vote counting than we normally do, because they're not necessarily getting the nudge from the top that they normally do.
1: Wow. We're speaking with Victoria Guida, economics correspondent at Politico. The story is called Surprisingly Strong Jobs Report Could Set Stage for Fed Rate Hike. So let's circle back here to the basics of Friday's numbers and like, where is the hiring happening here? What are the, I guess, maybe positive signs here from the job market?
2: So there was a big jump in food and drink places. There was 59,000 net jobs added in that sector compared to, I think it was about 12,000 on average over the last 12 months. So a big jump there. Education too, which it probably makes sense given the time of year or we're going back to school.
1: Right.
2: Those were the strongest sectors, but I mean, it's a really notable number. It was 162,000 net jobs added in the U.S. economy, and the reason that's so notable is lately, you know, we've seen a stream of baby boomers retiring. We've seen a big, big downshift in immigration because of the Trump administration's policies. And so the job market looks a little bit different than it had before, where, you know, a sort of flat job growth or even maybe minorly negative isn't nearly as concerning as it would have been under previous eras of the economy, because we're losing a lot of people from the labor force, and so we don't need as much job growth.
1: Yeah. So that particular type of job growth, is that what we necessarily want or need? Like, do we want to see it broader generally? Is it okay that it's concentrated here for a while?
2: Well, you always want to see broad additions. You know, for a long time, the healthcare sector has been a huge impetus for
1: yes,
2: private sector job growth. And, you know, the more broad-based employment is, the better. I think that the concern would be we still are seeing a lot of recent graduates who are having a harder time finding jobs, right? So maybe the rest of us have a little bit of an easier time, but you know, people who have fewer skills are having a little bit harder time in this economy. And so that's something that over time could nudge up the unemployment rate.
1: Thanks, Victoria. Victoria Guida, economics correspondent at Politico. 20 minutes now after the hour on This Morning, America's First News. Here's Dom Savino.
3: And now, the three big things you need to know. Number one.
4: Jackets, cheese, paper, even golf clubs and fishing rods. Canada's retaliatory tariffs on a long list of U.S. goods went into effect today. The latest escalation in a costly trade war between longtime allies. The tariffs impact about $20 billion of American goods in all. President Trump escalated further on social media yesterday, threatening to stop the sale of Canada's Bombardier jets not made in the U.S.
3: Number two.
4: We're learning more about the Amazon cargo jet that killed five people and wounded five more when it overshot the runway Sunday at Miami International Airport. Investigators say all of the victims were in the work van and the SUV the jet struck before bursting into flames. NTSB Chair Jennifer Homendy.
5: We have an incredibly safe aviation system here in the United States. With that said, when a tragedy occurs, it's devastating.
4: Investigators have recovered the jet's black box data recorders.
3: Number three.
4: Candidates spent the Labor Day weekend on the campaign trail as the midterm elections hit the home stretch. California Democrat Ro Khanna called for an economic shift at an event in New Hampshire.
6: The Democrats' highest priority should be to build a future economy that works and has success for every American in every community, not just for a few billionaires in a few places. It needs to be America's next New Deal.
4: Republicans will gather in Dallas tomorrow for the start of a rare midterm convention. President Trump and Vice President J.D. Vance are both expected to speak. Hurricane Lowell is closing in on the westernmost Hawaiian islands as a Category 2 storm. Kauai County Mayor Derek Kawakami warns there's potential for devastating storm surge.
7: Our biggest concern, of course, is impacts from Hurricane Lowell could include increased rain, which means if you are in a flood-prone area, we have a high degree of concern for your safety.
4: Hurricane Lowell has sustained winds of 110 miles an hour. Shares of Novartis are tumbling 10% this morning after what's been a bad week for one of the world's top drug makers. It's had three drug trials flop, now revealing its treatment for muscle wasting disorder failed a late-stage trial. Advancements in AI may soon allow what we've only seen in movies, humans talking with animals, but some groups claim the connection could violate animals' right to privacy. In a new article, researchers argue we could be violating the privacy of animals by collecting data on their movements and the sounds they make.
1: Yeah. No more chips. You're not tracking us with chips anymore. That would be the first thing my dogs would say. No more chips. And here's Dom's next story. Attorneys representing Labradoodles and Great Danes.
4: That's a good business.
1: 23 minutes after the hour.
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13: Donald Trump is doing something that's never been done in American history. 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

0: Thanks for being with us. A new crop of TV shows is taking a more skeptical and sinister view of Silicon Valley, questioning the motives of tech giants and their founders. It's a story by Joe Flint at the Wall Street Journal. Joe, what do we have?
1: Well, basically, there's some shows coming on. It's not that tech is a new thing for Hollywood to explore, but I had noticed a couple shows that seem to be portraying the tech titans in less of the sort of ambitious, almost altruistic, building a better way of life for everyone, to really more like characters from, say, a Succession. Characters who might be driven more by dominance, control, wealth, more personal ambition than virtuous ambition.
0: Okay. So one of these shows that you mentioned here is Cupertino, which is, I believe, due out in October on CBS. What's that about?
1: Cupertino is sort of a classic David and Goliath type legal drama. The quick premise is that an executive at a tech company is squeezed out of his job, basically under dubious circumstances. And his initial thought is to sue the company, of course, to right the horrible wrong that's been done to him. But his own lawyer tells him, you know, you can't go up against these giants. And he then sort of stumbles into opening up his own law firm, where he takes on cases that are speaking up for sort of the little folks of tech who get squashed by the big companies, ripped from the headlines of Silicon Valley. So, you know, the show explores subjects like AI, prediction market gambling, the consequences of these new technologies on privacy and how people interact with each other, or how people sometimes can be influenced by a chatbot they're having conversations with to do some sort of hideous thing. So it's kind of exploring all those things and exploring bigger issues of just how tech has reshaped our lives, and sometimes not in good ways.
0: Another here, which began on AMC, I think is then switching to Netflix, as you say, is The Audacity. What about that one?
2: The Audacity is a really fun sort of dark, you'd call it a dark comedy maybe, but it is about a Silicon Valley inventor who's had some success, but now he's sort of struggling and he's trying to get back on top and willing to take lots of sort of questionable shortcuts and manipulate people, including his therapist, to do it. And that's sort of one of the funner subplots, is a therapist who kind of trades off all the dirt she gets from treating top Silicon Valley executives. But it just sort of shows again that a lot of these people aren't focused on, you know, tech that can make the world a better place. We can cure diseases, we can help people communicate better. It's really more about, how can I make this app, get some big tech company to buy it, and I can have billions, and the folks we might be exploiting to get there, well, that's just tough.
0: Thanks, Joe. Joe Flint, reporter at the Wall Street Journal. 30 minutes now after the hour. On This Morning, America's First News.

0: 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So I like that. I like it when people are happy, like, yes, I got my money, because it can be very stressful.
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1: Thanks for spending time with us, and welcome into Tuesday, September 8th. Gordon Deal with Dom Savino, who's in for Nicole Murray. Some of our top stories and headlines: the five people killed by an Amazon cargo plane that crashed in Miami were all in vehicles that were struck on the ground. Retaliatory tariffs from Canada take effect today on $20 billion worth of U.S. goods like golf clubs and cheese, fishing rods. Houthis in Yemen today attacked energy sites in Saudi Arabia, injuring more than 70 people. And the school crossing guard in Las Vegas being hailed a hero after protecting a mom and two kids from a speeding car. That story in about 20 minutes. Two pieces of recent analysis capture the decline of the United States in different ways. We get analysis from Rick Newman, writing for the Pinpoint Press. Rick, what are they?
2: What's happening in bond markets is important. It's not a crisis. Everybody should know that. But one well-known economist, Torsten Slok, said the Federal Reserve no longer controls long-term interest rates. And that is a change. That is a fundamental change in the way financial markets have operated for the last 30 years. And another one was a piece in Foreign Policy, why the United States keeps losing wars. We don't lose every war, but we are not winning the Iran war, and that is hanging over us right now. And to my mind, you know, America is, I don't want to say America's in decline because I'm not a doomer, but I think America is changing. And, you know, given that we now have a $40 trillion national debt, it's not the number that matters, but relative to the size of the economy, financial markets are starting to tell us that is too much. That is what is going on in the bond market right now, is interest rates are going up because there's too much federal debt and other types of debt. And we need to start thinking about a future, or perhaps a present, in which the United States doesn't get to call the shots anymore in terms of arranging the global economy to benefit itself more than anybody else. The Federal Reserve, we may not be able to control interest rates the way we have in the past. And, you know, 15, 20 years, it could even be 5 years from now, I think we could have things could be very different in the United States.
1: How is it that this Torsten Slok said that it's the market, not the Fed, that controls long-term interest rates?
2: It's complicated, and this is not an hour-long podcast, but when you have an hour-long podcast, we'll do it. But, I mean, to try to simplify, since the Great Recession, basically in 2008 and 2009, the Federal Reserve has been able to intervene in financial markets in a fairly complex way that has allowed it to lower long-term interest rates. That's not the short-term rates the Fed sets directly. It's long-term rates, such as the 10-year Treasury rate, and that affects mortgage rates, business loans, consumer loans, and things like that. And it has basically kept those interest rates artificially low ever since the Great Recession. So that's more than almost 20 years, really. And it's starting to look like it just can't do that anymore. This is what people are talking about when you hear something's going on in the bond market. It's that the bond market is taking over and pushing up interest rates, kind of disregarding the Federal Reserve and also the Treasury Department. So this is not a problem for most people. I mean, most people don't go out and get a loan every month. Yeah. I mean, you might get a mortgage once every 20 years or something like that. But here's when I think this is going to matter, Gordon. We are going to have another recession. We've gotten used to, every time we have a recession, Congress floods the zone with fiscal stimulus. Last recession, we had basically $5 trillion worth of fiscal stimulus, and that was all borrowed money. I don't think we're going to be able to do that next time. Because the market is not going to be cool with $5 trillion of new Treasury debt coming onto the market. And I think that's going to constrain the government's ability to stimulate our way out of the next recession. So that doesn't mean disaster. It means when we have another recession, it could last longer. We could have unemployment going higher than it would otherwise go. And it gets back to this theme that the United States is giving up its ability to call the shots a little bit.
1: Solutions here, Rick.
2: Get the debt under control.
1: How?
2: That's it.
1: How?
2: It's going to be a combination of spending cuts and tax hikes. I mean, I'll give you one example. So we know that Social Security is going to start running short of money in a few years. There's one thing that Congress could do on that, which is to just either raise or eliminate the income cap at which you pay Social Security. So right now you only pay Social Security tax. I think the cap is around $180,000 of income. You could raise that to $500,000. You could raise it to $1 million, or you could eliminate it altogether. So if somebody makes $23 million a year, they're paying Social Security tax on that entire amount. That would go a long way toward rectifying Social Security.
1: Thanks, Rick. Rick Newman, founder of The Pinpoint Press. 20 minutes now in front of the hour on This Morning, America's First News. Coming up next, a laughable attempt at a car break-in.
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0: Thanks for spending time with us. Welcome into Tuesday. It is time now for the mic drop with this morning's Mike Gavin.
1: Good morning. Well, we know that lots of us have started to use AI to plan our trips and show us the most effective way to get around our destinations, but this might be your sign to look twice at that AI-generated itinerary before you leap. This after three California hikers who use Google Gemini to plan their Mount Shasta climb had to be rescued after becoming stranded in a steep canyon. After the rescue, the hikers told a sheriff's deputy they relied heavily on Gemini for information about the route and advice on what to pack. Authorities said the AI assistant recommended the group bring less food and water than they needed for what was initially expected to be an 8-hour climb, and said the outing stretched into a multi-day ordeal. The county sheriff's office described the hikers' reliance on AI as a critical misstep and urged climbers to get information directly from local authorities before heading onto Mount Shasta.
0: What? Yeah. I don't understand. Like Mount Shasta is no joke. It's like a sort of a volcano.
1: Yeah.
0: In like Northern California.
1: 14,000 feet or something like that. Yeah.
0: If you're planning an 8-hour climb, you to me are probably not novices, right? Yeah. This is not some trail, you know, where you bring your dog and you have a picnic.
1: Right.
0: Right. So if you're planning an 8-hour hike on Mount Shasta, you're probably an experienced hiker or climber.
1: You would hope so.
0: The
1: yes.
0: fact that you would lean on Google Gemini,
1: yeah,
0: which is giving you or recommending less water and snacks than usual, makes zero sense.
1: Yeah.
0: Just zero. It's almost like read the signs on the highway. You don't need Google Maps all the time. Just read the signs. For these guys, just lean on your experience.
1: Right, right. Yeah.
0: Bring the extra canola bar and water. You're going to need it.
1: Yeah, this definitely shouldn't have been their first rodeo. And if it was, I guess that was their first problem.
0: That'd be another.
1: They were inexperienced.
0: Yes.
1: Maybe they thought, we'll just, you know, AI will just tell us what to do.
0: Yeah. Because anybody can just handle an 8-hour climb on, you know, Mount Shasta.
1: Yeah.
0: Jeez.
1: Come
0: on, use your common sense.
1: When in doubt, bring a little extra, okay?
0: Right.
1: The next time, for sure. And here's someone else who got stuck in a rough spot, but in a much more low-tech, dumb criminal kind of way. A would-be car thief in Chile got stuck upside down with his legs dangling outside after trying to squeeze through a vehicle's sunroof. Municipal security cameras captured the bizarre attempted break-in. The suspect tried to climb headfirst into the car's sunroof, but became completely wedged upside down. Local authorities arrived shortly after the municipal monitor spotted the mishap, rescuing him from his awkward position, only to take him straight into custody. Social media commenters plastered the comments section with crying laughing emojis. Many ripped the utter stupidity at his attempted theft, even for a dumb criminal. One lamented the fact that this wasn't a Waymo car, thinking about how funny it would have been if it had driven off with the thief's legs still dangling above it.
0: That's a great take.
1: Yeah.
0: That's a great take.
1: That would have been
0: just
1: a good one.
0: Just parading the guy like downtown for all to see.
1: Yeah, yeah.
0: Busted.
1: In that case, we'd be very much pro-robot and pro-AI.
0: Yes. You know,
1: we generally have anti-takes during this segment, but we'd be all for it in this situation.
0: Right. It's some random town in downtown Chile would have been great.
1: Yeah.
0: Just the embarrassment, the humiliation. Oh, man.
1: Say, that takes a lot of chutzpah, I feel like, to try to break into a car through a sunroof.
0: That way.
1: A lot of confidence in your abilities.
0: Yeah.
1: To even like attempt something like that.
0: And confidence in what, your waistline also?
1: Well, that as well. This, I mean, there were some people who said, you know, maybe if he was a few pounds lighter, he would have squeezed his way through. I don't know.
0: Thanks, Mike. 13 minutes now in front of the hour on This Morning, America's First News.
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3: The team's looking good this season.
4: I think so. Man, I miss playing football. Ever since I turned 40, I just can't find that fire I used to have.
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0: We are America's First News. 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
1: Thanks for being with us. Lessons learned. Wimbledon does not plan to allow an influx of influencers next year in hopes of avoiding the issues that have given a black eye to this year's U.S. Open, currently ongoing, which has seen matches interrupted by people taking photographs using bright lighting and making too much noise during points, drawing player complaints. In addition to traditional journalists and broadcasters, the tournament this year gave official accreditation to 100 content creators. Meanwhile, everyday Americans are growing increasingly annoyed by social media influencer stunts. Fox News says at the World Cup, a pair of Argentinian YouTube content creators were arrested, charged with interference at a sporting event after authorities said they bypassed three layers of security. At Six Flags, a YouTuber named Alan Farrell was banned for life not long after posting a viral video that appeared to show him trying to eat chicken nuggets while riding a famous roller coaster at Cedar Point in Sandusky, Ohio. 8 minutes now in front of the hour. On This Morning, America's First News. Once again, here's Dom Savino.
2: And now, the three big things you need to know. Number one.
3: Investigators say Miami International Airport does not have a common system of crushable material at the end of a runway to stop planes. NTSB Chair Jennifer Homendy weighed in on the missing safety system while revealing details about the Amazon cargo jet that killed five people when it overshot the airport's runway over the weekend.
4: Whether that would have helped prevent this tragedy, and should the EMAS be everywhere at every airport, that will be a key part of our investigation.
3: Investigators found the plane ended up 1,300 feet past the runway before bursting into flames.
2: Number two.
3: 3.5 hours north on Florida's east coast, a pilot was killed in Titusville when a small plane experienced an engine failure. Interim Police Chief T.J. Wright.
5: It's unknown exactly what caused the plane to go down or anything like that, but the initial reports was the plane made contact with the power lines.
3: The solo pilot has been identified as Dr. Michael Hood from Tennessee.
2: Number three.
3: At least two people were killed by Russian airstrikes on Ukraine's capital, Kyiv, as the countries resumed fighting after pausing for a few days while the U.S. envoy held talks. President Trump's son-in-law, Jared Kushner, and special envoy Steve Witkoff traveled to each country with a proposal to end the four-year-long conflict. Canada's retaliatory tariffs on U.S. goods went into effect this morning. The tariffs target $20 billion worth of American-made products, from milk and cheese to perfume and aluminum foil. Now, President Trump is calling for a boycott of Canada's Bombardier jets, threatening to stop the sale of its planes not made in the U.S. The silver screen shined this summer thanks to blockbuster films like the Spider-Man sequel and The Odyssey.
6: You're a man who needs to control his fate. But you cannot control this.
7: No one could stand between me and home, not even the gods.
3: New data shows it was the highest-grossing summer ever at the box office. Theaters raked in $4.7 billion from the start of May through Labor Day. And Gordon, one other reason it's been a great summer for movie theaters? Popcorn. AMC reports its food delivery sales are up almost 50% from last year. That's after it started selling its popcorn on delivery sites like DoorDash and Grubhub. The Mega Bag offering is an oversized portion packaged for takeout with a side of buttery topping, typically selling on apps for $25 before fees and tips.
1: For popcorn?
3: Yeah, $25 for popcorn.
1: How big is this thing?
3: It's a Mega Bag.
1: Mega Bag. That's all we need to know, is it's the Mega Bag.
3: Yeah. Wow. So it may extend up to your knee-ish. It's a healthy portion.
1: Got to call the neighborhood. Come on in. Help me with the Mega Bag. Thanks, Dom. 6 minutes in front of the hour.

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0: for being with us. A crossing guard in Las Vegas is being celebrated for stepping in to protect the mother and her two kids from a potentially catastrophic incident. Fox 5 Vegas says Kayla Leon Guerrero was walking hand-in-hand with her 5-year-old daughter and her 11-year-old son was in tow when a car stopped less than 10 feet from hitting them in the crosswalk. Jake Garcia provided the news outlet with dash cam footage of the moment that All City Management Services crossing guard Richard Jones stepped in the path of the speeding car to protect the family. Jones believes the car was going 35 in a 15 school zone. The family plans to make Jones a gift basket that includes restaurant gift certificates, a neck fan for that Las Vegas heat, and a handwritten thank you note. For Dom Savino and Mike Gavin, I'm Gordon Deal. Thanks for listening to This Morning, America's First News.
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4: See news this hour from Town Hall. I'm Rich Thomason. All is being made ready in Dallas for a first-of-its-kind GOP event, a brainchild of President Trump.
5: Republicans gearing up for their first-ever GOP midterm convention taking place in Dallas, Texas at the American Airlines Center. The keynote speakers on the first night, Vice President J.D. Vance, and on the second night, President Trump. The goal of the two-day gathering to rally support for Republican candidates, celebrate the president's accomplishments, and promote the party's America First agenda, Laura Winters reporting.
4: Iran-backed Houthi attacks have ignited fires at several oil facilities and utilities in Saudi Arabia's southern region. More than 70 people wounded, according to the Saudis. They have the black boxes. Investigators continue their probe of last week's deadly aviation disaster at Miami International Airport.
6: National Transportation Safety Board Chairwoman Jennifer Homendy says the Amazon cargo jet that barreled off a runway Sunday at Miami International Airport tore apart a van with seven people inside. They worked for a cleaning service contracting with an airline. Five of them were killed.
7: The aircraft then traveled through a perimeter fence and impacted a Toyota Corolla Cross LE and then continued into the grass and impacted another fence line.
6: Hamidi says the flight data and cockpit voice recorders have been recovered and will be analyzed at the NTSB.
4: Correspondent Donna Warder. The UK is banning goods produced in Israeli West Bank settlements, the British government accusing the settlers of conducting what it terms ethnic cleansing of Palestinians. The UK says France and Canada are set to join the boycott. Israel has staunchly denied such allegations in the past. Watching Wall Street, Dow futures down 336 points. More on these stories, townhall.com.
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4: U.S. Southern Command has sunk another Ecuadorian vessel that the U.S. alleges was involved in drug smuggling. The sinking, the latest action by the U.S. against boats and vessels in Latin America that it says were involved in drug trafficking. Southern Command also says Joint Task Force intercepted a floating refueling station that supported the illicit drug trade at sea in the eastern Pacific. And as people on board the vessel were removed and will be transferred to Ecuadorian authorities. King Charles has released a letter clarifying the status of Prince Harry and wife Meghan now that they have returned to the UK. The letter confirms that Harry and Meghan are no longer working members of the royal family and will not use the titles his or her Royal Highness. It adds that any security issues are the responsibility of relevant police agencies. The couple's charity work to be carried out in a private capacity. News and analysis, townhall.com. Spider-Man Brand New Day remained the number one movie in theaters over the long holiday weekend.
9: Brand New Day becomes just the second film this decade to top the box office for six straight weeks. It collected $18 million over the weekend. The last release to enjoy such a long stretch leading the box office was 2022's Avatar: The Way of Water. Universal Pictures' The Odyssey remained in second place. Both blockbusters helped to lead Hollywood to its best summer since before the pandemic. Bob Agner reporting.
4: Police in France say several valuable Renoir paintings have been stolen from a provincial French museum. The artwork is said to be worth millions of dollars. The paintings, there were four of them in all, were taken from a small museum on the French Riviera. On Wall Street, ahead of this morning's opening bell, the Dow futures down 337 points, NASDAQ futures up 67. More on these stories, townhall.com.
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1: Houthi rebels earlier today attacked energy facilities in Saudi Arabia, wounding dozens.
0: And when it comes to workers who use AI, it's not always who you think.
2: You had 6 in 10 construction equipment operators saying that they use AI for at least one task. And that was, you know, much higher than the, you know, than the predicted score of how many would use it.
0: Andrew Keschner at MarketWatch on how the adoption of artificial intelligence at work has been widespread, but more shallow than expected. The National Transportation Safety Board says the 5 people killed when an Amazon cargo plane overshot a runway at Miami International Airport were in 2 vehicles struck by the aircraft. 5 people were also injured in Sunday's wreck when the Boeing 767 overran runway 30 on landing, struck a Ford Econoline van inside the airport, then a Toyota Corolla outside it, all while bursting into flames. The van that was struck was owned by a contract cleaning company for the airlines. 7 people were inside. NTSB Chair Jennifer Homendy was asked about the airport not having a widely used system of lightweight, crushable material at the end of a runway to stop planes.
3: Whether that would have helped prevent this tragedy, and should the EMAS be everywhere at every airport, that will be a key part of our investigation.
0: In total, the plane traveled about 1,300 feet past the paved surface. The flight was operated by 21 Air LLC. It had arrived from San Juan, Puerto Rico, and was on its 3rd flight of the day. More violent flare-ups in the Middle East today. Officials in Saudi Arabia say 73 people were wounded when Houthi terrorists in Yemen, backed by Iran, attacked energy facilities. Iran warned that energy infrastructure across the Gulf, including U.S. oil and gas interests, was vulnerable in the wake of a tit-for-tat exchange of attacks on ships in and around the Gulf last weekend. Oil prices have climbed to around $99 a barrel this morning. The Houthis have been launching attacks towards Saudi Arabia since they declared a naval blockade against Riyadh in July, with strikes targeting its vessels in the Red Sea. Pennsylvania Republican Senator Dave McCormick on Fox News.
4: We've made enormous progress in degrading the military capability of Iran, and now it's an economic game to further strangle the Iranian regime.
0: Separately, Iran has vowed to announce a new restricted zone in the Gulf in the coming days, along with maps of a new shipping corridor through the Strait of Hormuz. It's unclear when details would emerge. Retaliatory tariffs from Canada took effect earlier today on an estimated $20 billion worth of U.S. goods, ramping up a trade war between the two neighbors. We get more from this morning's Mike Gavin.
5: The Canadian government announced the planned tariffs 2 weeks ago after trade negotiations broke down and the Trump administration followed through on a threat to impose 50% duties on $20 billion worth of Canadian goods. Canada's tariffs range from 15 to 50%. At the highest range of 50% will be American milk, perfume, video game consoles, golf clubs, fishing rods, steel, aluminum, jackets, and T-shirts. Cheese, carpets, and certain household appliances like stoves and air conditioners will be subject to 25% tariffs, while forklifts and industrial molds will face tariffs of 15%. Gordon.
0: Thank you, Mike. Economists say Canada's tariffs could hit manufacturers in Midwestern states like Michigan and Indiana particularly hard, as well as dairy producers in Wisconsin and Vermont. The levies were imposed in response to U.S. tariffs on things like Canadian milk, hockey sticks, alcohol, plywood, and down feathers. It's 11 minutes now after the hour. On This Morning, America's First News.
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1: Glad you're with us. Welcome into Tuesday. If you've missed anything from today's show, you can always catch a podcast. 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President Trump's latest effort to put pressure on the Federal Reserve's rate-setting committee won't have an effect on the Fed, but how will the central bank process, say, the latest jobs report from August? Here's Ken Smetters, faculty director of the Penn Wharton Budget Model. Ken, what about the August numbers?
2: I mean, the August numbers were definitely materially stronger than expected. You know, payrolls rose by 162,000. Unemployment, you know, basically held steady. So it may be tempting to say, well, the Fed views this as potentially inflationary. At the same time, the biggest gains were in leisure, hospitality, local government, education, some healthcare. Losses actually in information, financial activities, and as well as motor vehicles in parts, partly because of tariffs. And so my reading is that it's pretty neutral for the Fed. It certainly does not make the case for them to lower rates. And so do I think it makes the case for them to raise rates? The market is certainly pricing that in right now. But nonetheless, I think it's mostly neutral.
1: Okay. So if things are neutral here, here comes President Trump Friday talking about threatening foreign trade if interest rates aren't lowered. So now what?
2: Yeah, well, I mean, the fact of the matter is tariffs actually help contribute to higher interest rates. And the reason why is that tariffs don't just limit the amount of goods and services that trade across borders, but also the amount of capital that flows across borders. And so tariffs themselves help raise interest rates rather than lowering them. So you can't have it both ways.
1: Okay. And then what if, I guess, the president were to carry through with these threats? I mean, what could that mean? Maybe even more broadly for the economy.
2: Yeah, if we're talking about the threats being tariffs, then it's going to mean a bit higher prices. Sometimes people exaggerate that. I mean, the tariffs have had a modest increase in prices. It's most of that is driven by, of course, the actions in the Middle East. But the biggest impact is that it tends to increase borrowing costs, both for the federal government as well as U.S. consumers. In other words, tariffs aren't just about the trade of goods and services. They also have a big impact on capital flows, and they reduce capital flows. They reduce the demand for U.S. assets by foreigners, and that tends to raise interest rates.
1: Yeah, we're speaking with Kent Smetters, faculty director of the Penn Wharton Budget Model. I mean, if you were in charge of the Fed here, which way would you be leaning with regards to rates?
2: Yeah, I think the market is certainly pricing a bit of a modest increase in the discount rate. And so I think that's probably the direction that is reasonable here, given the inflationary pressures. Otherwise, they're not going to get back to any sort of reasonable expectation of, say, 2 to 2.5% inflation over time. I will say the market right now does not believe that the Fed is going to get back to 2% inflation over the next decade. It's pricing 50 basis points higher, around 2.5%. I think it's actually going to go higher than that over time. And I've said this for a couple of years. It's just not plausible with the current federal debt to get back to 2% inflation. And so I think if I'm playing the chair with an economist hat on, then I am probably raising rates a little bit.
1: Should we then, since you brought it up, aggressively attack federal debt?
2: Yeah, there's no question federal debt is a problem. There's a lot of misinformation about federal debt right now. There's a lot of clickbait online about it. It is true that sometimes people exaggerate some of their interest rates today, impact that federal debt's having on it. But at the same time, the path that we're on is a really unsustainable path. The issue right now is not the current level of federal debt. The issue is the path of federal debt in the future under current law. And so if we don't do anything about it, the financial markets will start to price in more aggressive inflation over time. And so that's going to mean high interest rates for a long time.
1: Thanks, Kent. 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No accidents, no tickets. 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Your car should take you places, not take you for a ride. 20 minutes after the hour on this morning, here's Dom Savino.
3: And now, the three big things you need to know. Number one.
4: Canada's retaliatory tariffs on U.S. goods went into effect this morning as the trade war grinds on. The tariffs target $20 billion worth of American-made products, from aluminum foil and air conditioners to T-shirts and cheese. Now, President Trump is calling for a boycott of Canada's Bombardier jets, threatening to stop the sale of its planes that are not made in the U.S.
3: Number two.
4: A major escalation in the Middle East. Iran-backed Houthi rebels injured more than 70 people in a wave of attacks on Saudi Arabia. Fires also raged at several Saudi oil facilities and utility plants. It comes as Iran plans to designate a new restricted zone just outside the Strait of Hormuz to stop ships from going through the vital waterway, even as the U.S. Navy escorts oil tankers across.
3: Number three.
4: Back home, candidates spent the Labor Day weekend on the campaign trail as the midterm elections hit the home stretch. Leader of the House Democrats, Hakeem Jeffries, was back home in Brooklyn, where he said it's a, quote, challenging time with a fight over voting rights and ICE arrests.
5: We're going to stand up and show up and speak up for what we know is right.
4: Republicans will gather in Dallas tomorrow for the start of a rare midterm convention. Hurricane Lowell is closing in on the westernmost Hawaiian islands as a Category 2 storm. Kauai County Mayor Derek Kawakami warns there's potential for devastating storm surge.
6: Our biggest concern, of course, is impacts from Hurricane Lowell could include increased rain, which means if you are in a flood-prone area, we have a high degree of concern for your safety.
4: Lowell will come within 100 miles of Kauai. The storm has sustained winds of 110 miles an hour. There's been another art heist in Europe. Early this morning, thieves made off with three paintings from the French Riviera designated to the artist Renoir. Local and national police now say they're searching for two suspects. Hollywood is toasting a summer for the ages.
7: You're a man who needs to control his fate. But you cannot control this.
8: No one could stand between me and home. Not even the gods.
4: Yeah, well, the gods gave theaters the gift of The Odyssey and a new Spider-Man movie. They led the charge for the highest grossing summer of all time at the box office. From the start of May through Labor Day, theaters raked in $4.7 billion.
1: Jeez.
4: Oh, yeah, a lot of popcorn.
1: I knew it was a good summer. I didn't know it was that good.
4: The best.
1: Turns out great. Thank you, Dom. 23 minutes after the hour.
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0: Thanks for being with us. Welcome to Tuesday. A new study from the National Bureau of Economic Research finds that worker use of artificial intelligence has been widespread but shallow. What that means from Andrew Keschner, personal finance reporter at MarketWatch. Andy, take us through it.
1: What it's showing is what these folks did is they surveyed people. They asked what their jobs were and how often they used AI for what tasks. And, you know, there's some interesting takeaways. First off, the widespread but shallow means there's a lot of people using it, but not for a heck of a lot. You know, maybe for one or two tasks here or there. And what is interesting about it is the one or two tasks here or there, the people using it are not always the people who you think they are.
0: All right. For example, I would imagine researchers use it a lot. Is it concentrated in certain industries more than others?
1: You're right. I think it can skew more to white collar in a way because it's very, AI is really good on, finding information and crunching numbers and those sorts of things. I mean, it can't build a building or, handle a pest control call. There's that. However, what the researchers did is they thought about what sorts of jobs are exposed, quote unquote, to AI, meaning it could double the productivity. And then they actually placed that against how many people said they used AI. And sometimes the results were surprising. For example, you had 6 in 10 construction equipment operators saying, that they use AI for at least one task. And that was, much higher than the predicted score of how many would use it. And the same goes for for laundry and dry cleaners. In fact, there's more dry cleaners and laundry, people handling laundry who use it, compared to receptionists or information clerks, according to the survey findings. Which again is counterintuitive because you think it's like this white collar technology for these things, but it there's a couple things it shows. One is it could be that the people in the dry cleaners are using it for all sorts of kind of side issues of business questions or maybe even what happens if I get spaghetti sauce on linen. But people in a medical office, they can't just plug in certain things into AI because of HIPAA laws or other sorts of regulations. So it's showing the march of AI in the workplace is there's still a lot we don't know.
0: Meanwhile, there's still plenty of anxiety and distrust, it would seem.
1: I talked to one of the researchers about this. I said, what does this show about that? And he's like, well, it really kind of shows we're still in the early innings of this, because we have just such shallow adoption in a wide range of places. It remains to be seen how much deeper it goes.
0: Thanks, Andy. Andrew Keschner, personal finance reporter at MarketWatch. 30 minutes now after the hour on This Morning, America's First News.

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1: Thanks for being with us. Welcome into Tuesday, September 8th. Gordon Deal with Dom Savino in for Nicole Murray. Some of our top stories and headlines, the five people killed by an Amazon cargo plane that crashed in Miami were all in vehicles that were struck on the ground. Retaliatory tariffs from Canada take effect today on $20 billion worth of U.S. goods like golf clubs and cheese. Houthis in Yemen today attacked energy sites in Saudi Arabia, injuring more than 70 people. If you missed it Sunday, President Trump appeared to suggest that New Mexico be named New America. And the strangers who cheered a little boy as he bravely jumped from a diving board at a pool in Texas. That story in about 20 minutes. Here's a sad state of affairs. The Wall Street Journal says companies are adopting new screening tactics to combat AI-assisted cheating and fraudulent candidates during remote job interviews. Here's Julie Belke, career strategist known as Julie on the Job. Julie, what's going on?
2: Companies are using AI to do, a lot of times, first-round interviews. But what they don't want is for you, as the interviewee, to use AI on your side of the interviewing table. So what they're doing is they're using AI and their process to help catch you, trick you, if, or at least uncover, if you are using AI to answer a question. So for instance, I'm sitting here and I get a question from an AI chatbot or something that says, tell me about the most difficult situation you found yourself in or whatever. And if a real person is on the other side, and if I am on my side with one hand putting that answer into some sort of AI tool and coming out with a great answer, they can see me. They can see me looking over here. They can see me lose my attention. But if it's an AI tool on the other side, what they're doing is they're measuring, where are you looking? You know, where are you? Are you looking off to the side? Did you open another browser window?
1: Yeah.
2: And they have monitors that actually monitor the signals that your browser is putting out. And there's things like, do a scope of the room. And, you know, in the past, especially during COVID, we all pulled up those pretty backgrounds because we didn't want people to see our towels thrown everywhere. And in this case, they're saying, we don't want you to put up a fake background, because if you put a fake background up, then you could be kind of fighting fire with fire in some cases, saying, okay, who can play this game? And so there's a lot of, once one side figures this out, we're going to use AI to do our screening. You have to know, it's just like, and we've talked about this, when a company puts keystroke monitors on the company laptops, there will be the equal and opposite reaction will be there will be someone who develops tools to block it.
1: Mm. We're speaking with Julie Belke, career strategist we know as Julie on the Job. I guess, right, I mean, to a certain extent, this is a sign of how much we might cheat during job interviews and how much money is at stake with something like turnover, obviously, or fraud.
2: Yeah, yeah. I mean, the truth is, you want... The employer, at the very base of this, the employer wants to hire somebody who can come in and do the job effectively in their culture. That's the bottom line. If I had to say it in one sentence, hiring is about pain. Hiring is about something not getting done. The seeker, on the other hand, is trying to find something that will allow them to utilize their skills and experiences in a way that helps them grow their career. And so you've got, you know, so when we try to meet that in the middle with AI, we're kind of, things like culture fit are missing. I always say there's two things. Can I do the job, and can I do the job at your company? So they're two different things. And the resume a lot of times will say, yes, I at least am saying on my resume, I have the skills and qualifications to do the job. That's right there on the resume, if your resume is true. But there's been resume fraud for so long that people exaggerate their skills and experiences. But the piece of it that's really hard to ascertain for either side is are you going to be effective in our culture? Are you going to fit? And when it comes to hiring, that's the piece that nothing can Nothing can do that as well as a well-trained human can, and a well-trained interviewee, to really determine, is this something that's going to be a mutual fit and that we're both going to be happy with, you know, after the first 6 months? And that's the piece that's always been confounding in interviews, because it's that certain kind of intangible beyond what's on the resume. Mm. So AI just makes it worse. It makes that gap even bigger.
1: Thanks, Julie. Julie Bauke, career strategist we know as Julie on the Job. If you've missed anything from today's show, there's an easy way to catch up. Just tell your Alexa, Siri, or Google to play This Morning with Gordon Deal. 20 minutes now in front of the hour. Coming up next, more evidence that scams don't have to be sophisticated to be effective.
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0: Thanks for spending time with us. Welcome into Tuesday. It is time now for the mic drop with this morning's Mike Gavin.
1: Good morning. Well, we're certainly hoping this isn't becoming a trend, but it appears another player has pretended to be a pro athlete for attempted financial gain. We told you about the guy who became infamous recently for posing as a 49ers player in order to trick women into giving him money for investments. Now a more low-tech scam in Georgia. A man allegedly stole a $90,000 BMW SUV from a hotel by convincing valet workers that he was a professional basketball player who owned the car. Surveillance footage caught the suspect walking through the hotel lobby, removing belongings from a white Audi, then showing a valet ticket for a gray 2026 BMW X5 parked at the Hyatt Regency Savannah. Reportedly, the suspect told the valet he was a professional basketball player who had multiple cars parked at the hotel. Once he was inside the BMW, he drove off. The car that was stolen was given out as a loaner vehicle to a guest staying at the hotel. At last check, neither the car nor the fake pro hoops player had been found.
0: Oh, wow.
1: Yeah. So
0: it's still out there.
1: Apparently still on the loose.
0: Wow. I thought that the vehicle would just be easy to track with any measures of different technology inside it.
1: I think they said they did sort of track. At one point, they did find its location via a tracker. But again, I don't think they actually were able to catch up to the car or the driver as of yet.
0: I got
1: to
0: be honest, Mike. If I swiped a $90,000 new BMW SUV, I'm not that eager to abandon it either.
1: Yeah,
0: keep it around.
1: Yeah,
0: I like this thing.
1: See how long you can keep this thing going.
0: Yeah.
1: I mean, you know, that's why you stole it, I assume.
0: Right.
1: You thought it was a cool car. Now, perhaps at some point he might want to sell it and recoup his investment here.
0: Right.
1: But for a little while, anyway, you're going to want to tool around town with it.
0: I don't want to impress the neighbors. I'm not stealing a Toyota Corolla. I'm going for the BMW SUV.
1: Yeah. And, you know, not everyone likes to make a big deal about their birthday, but it's hard to ignore those ones that end in zeros. San Francisco 49ers defensive coordinator Raheem Morris celebrated one of those last week, or did he? The 49ers left for their season opening game in Australia last Wednesday, September 2nd, and Morris's 50th birthday was September 3rd. Unfortunately, the team playing crossed the international dateline during the flight and didn't land until the morning of September 4th. Essentially skipping September 3rd altogether. Social media commenters had lots of laughs and jokes, with many joking that this officially makes Morris a 49er for life.
0: Because he was about to turn 50,
1: yeah,
0: is that what it was?
1: Yeah, you see what they did there? Yeah.
0: So, maybe he just celebrates double next year?
1: You could do that.
0: 51 and 50 together?
1: Yeah, yeah. You know, some people say, like, you know, forever, they're always 29. You know, how old are you? Oh, 29. I've been 29 for, you know, 30 straight years.
0: Yeah.
1: And he can just be 49 forever at this point. I think he's allowed.
0: A valid case.
1: Yeah.
0: That is a funny story, actually. That's really good.
1: Yep, sorry. No birthday this year.
0: Sorry, Raheem. Maybe next year.
1: Yeah.
0: Thank you, Mike. 13 minutes now in front of the hour. On This Morning, America's First News.
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7: 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I'm Michelle Slade. 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
1: Thanks for spending time with us. Welcome into Tuesday. Wimbledon does not plan to allow an influx of influencers next year in hopes of avoiding the issues that have given a black eye to the current U.S. Open, which has seen matches interrupted by people taking photographs using bright lighting and making too much noise during points. The tournament gave official accreditation to 100 content creators. That's in addition to traditional journalists and broadcasters. Meanwhile, everyday Americans are growing increasingly annoyed by them. Fox News says in Nantucket, Massachusetts, an island accessible only by airplane or ferry, Four Winds Craft Guild recently hung a sign saying, "No influencers." The store owner, John Sylvia, told the New York Times, "It sometimes appears his store is a stage." And his partner said people are taking pictures as they sip iced coffee and do shoe kicks. In Hudson Valley, New York, OpenAI hosted a group of content creators last month for a summer camp trip at Wildflower Farms. The retreat sparked controversy, with many blasting the nature-focused getaway, given concerns about the environmental toll of data centers needed to power AI. 9 minutes now in front of the hour on This Morning, America's First News. Here's Dom Savino.
2: And now, the three big things you need to know. Number one.
3: The Amazon cargo jet that killed five people at Miami International Airport ended up 1,300 feet past the runway. Officials found all of the victims were in two vehicles the plane struck Sunday before bursting into flames. NTSB Chair Jennifer Homendy says the investigation continues.
4: We'll have to interview the crew. We'll have to interview others. We're going to want to talk to crew members of flights that may have landed prior to this flight.
3: Investigators have recovered the jet's black box data recorders.
2: Number two.
3: The U.S. Coast Guard has joined the search off the Bahamas for a missing plane carrying four family members flying back home to Florida. Sylvia Larry says her uncle was the pilot.
5: We're asking for everyone out there to please help, whether it's by plane, by boat, any signs that you've noticed, to help us find them and bring them back alive.
3: The plane was also carrying the man's wife and two of his grandkids.
2: Number three.
3: At least two people were killed by Russian airstrikes on Ukraine's capital, Kyiv, as the countries resumed fighting after pausing for a few days while the U.S. envoy held talks with each of the country's leaders. President Trump's son-in-law Jared Kushner and special envoy Steve Witkoff were traveling with a proposal to end the more than four-year-long conflict. Iran has a new plan to stop ships from going through the Strait of Hormuz. It's announced a new restricted zone just outside the crucial waterway. Still, Energy Secretary Chris Wright tells Fox the U.S. Navy is helping oil tankers across.
6: We did indeed get just under 18 million barrels of crude in a 24-hour period earlier last week. And the running average right now is over 9 million barrels a day, just on the waterborne routes.
3: Oil prices are up 2% after Iran-backed rebels launched new attacks on Saudi Arabia. More than 1,500 pounds of ready-to-eat pork products are being recalled because they may have been contaminated with listeria. The recall affects guanciale pork imported from Italy and sold in eight states, including California, Texas, and New York. No Wi-Fi, no video boards, no game clocks, at least not ones you could see from the stands. Last night's SMU-Florida State football game was a throwback to a simpler time. A pregame power outage delayed kickoff by nearly 2 hours. Some power was eventually restored to the stadium, but the teams agreed to cut the fancy stuff to literally keep the lights on. SMU won on a late field goal, 27-24.
1: Fancy stuff. You know, that's like an affront to three other people in this room. Mike Gavin and Dave Duncan and myself were all public address announcers. There was no public address announcing at the game either.
3: Was there not?
1: Yeah. Fancy stuff. You think we're fancy? We're like essential parts of the game, Dom.
3: Yeah, it's important. I didn't realize, fairness, that there was no PA address. You could still be the announcer for the press box.
1: True.
3: Folks sitting in the press box.
1: Listen, you throw the window open. My voice is big enough to carry throughout the stadium.
3: Get the megaphone.
1: Big mouth right here. 6 minutes now in front of the hour.

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Thanks for being with us. A little boy's hesitation before jumping into a natural pool turned into a wholesome moment in the Texas state capitol when an entire crowd began cheering for him. He was captured at Barton Springs Pool in Austin last weekend. The crowd at the Natural Springs swimming pool had gathered around when the little boy climbed onto the diving board overlooking the deep end. With his dad encouraging him and waiting in the water below, the boy finally takes the leap, sending the crowd into a huge celebration. The woman who captured the moment says strangers kept cheering on other nervous diving board jumpers throughout the day. Barton Springs Pool measures 3 acres in size, by the way, and is fed from underground springs with an average temperature of 68 to 70 degrees. It's located within Zilker Park. That'll do it for this hour. For Dom Savino and Mike Gavin, I'm Gordon Deal. Thanks for listening to This Morning, America's First News.

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4: Breaking news this hour from Town Hall. Arnett Thomason. The British government says Canada and France are set to join its boycott of goods from Israeli West Bank settlements. The UK accuses West Bank settlers of what it calls the ethnic cleansing of Palestinians. In the past, Israel's government has vigorously denied such allegations. Aviation accident investigators have recovered the voice and data recorders from the wreckage of the Amazon cargo plane and overshot the runway at Miami International Airport. National Transportation Safety Board Chair Jennifer Homedy says it is a complex investigation.
5: We'll have a group of investigators focused on operations and human performance. They will look at the history of the accident flight, look at the flight crew experience, training, 21 Air LLC policies and procedures, their relationship, the contractual relationship with Amazon.
4: The accident claimed five lives. An exchange of fire between the U.S. and Iran has quieted down for now, replaced by an exchange of heated rhetoric.
6: Iran claims it tested a new missile capability against a U.S. warship. And Iranian state media says it has greater range and accuracy and a half-ton warhead, and marks a turning point in Iran's defense strategy, shifting toward preemptive action. The U.S. said ballistic missiles were launched at U.S. warships, which evaded the attacks, and in response, U.S. forces struck three Iranian oil tankers. Meanwhile, the White House is dismissing Iranian plans to create an exclusion zone near the Strait of Hormuz. The U.S. insists the waterway remains open and cleared of mines. I'm Ben Thomas.
4: Stocks are starting off the holiday shortened trading week in the red. The Dow is down about 500 points. The Nasdaq off 107. More on these stories at townhall.com.
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4: Rescuers continue the search for people trapped in a deadly New Delhi building collapse.
9: Police, firefighters, and rescue crews continued their search for a second day as machinery cleared debris and sniffer dogs worked to help find those trapped under the rubble. Delhi Chief Minister Rekha Gupta said water accumulation and ongoing repairs may have caused the collapse. The building was at least 55 years old and under renovation before reopening to tenants in August. Authorities have arrested the building owner and suspended municipal employees responsible for safety oversight. I'm Karen Shammas.
4: The flash floods 2 weeks ago that swallowed settlements in Nepal have damaged hydropower projects, leaving thousands of homes in need of rebuilding. The preliminary damage estimate, $2.56 billion. News and analysis, townhall.com. Some primates getting paid back for their earlier sacrifices on behalf of science.
10: Chimpanzees once used in hepatitis B vaccine experiments are getting health checks at their new home in Liberia. The West African chimpanzees receive care such as teeth cleanings and x-rays at the Second Chance Chimpanzee Refuge. American researchers used more than 400 chimps from the 1970s until the early 2000s. Liberia has the second highest number of chimpanzees in West Africa. The checks assess long-term health and tailor care plans. The sanctuary's veterinarian says these checks are vital for the chimps' well-being. Keith Peters reporting.
4: Hurricane Lowell continues to generate thunderous surf along with flooding rains and high winds as it passes by the Hawaiian Islands, life-threatening conditions across the western reaches of the state. Townhall.com.
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12: 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Good morning. It is Tuesday, yesterday after Labor Day, the 8th of September, 7:05 in the morning. 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Now, Ben's here with us, but we have a full enchilada today as far as the show. And Linda, you got the weather.
13: Absolutely. We're very excited.
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13: We got a full studio of great musicians talking about the Reading Roots revival. But first, we're going to go into the weather. Today will be sunny with a temperature, our highs around 94 overnight, lows tonight of 63. And tomorrow we get up into triple digits at 102 and Wednesday night. Overnight lows of 68. Thursday's calling for 100. Friday, 93, as we get ready for the Reading Roots Festival and all the beautiful things happening all around the North State with music everywhere. Saturday Festival couldn't be any better than 83 degrees. That's our high.

0: but one of the founding members as well. And let's, good morning, Demetra Freese.
1: Good morning, Linda. Thanks for having us.
0: Absolutely. Okay, well, let's just kick it off. Tell us what's going on. Who's in the house?
1: All right. So with me this morning, I have Janelle Pearson and Kate Hughes from our board for Reading Roots. And then we decided to invite some of our finalists. So we have Israel Peace, our 8-year-old drummer.
0: Good morning, Israel.
2: Good morning.
1: And then we have Nick, who is responsible for putting together the house band, and they have a very interesting story. So the boys nominated him because they've done a number of radio appearances in the past couple of weeks, and they nominated him to come and share his story and how they all kind of came together.
0: So, Nick, we talked a little bit before the show. You have a studio here in town, and you started off by doing individual lessons and then yep. kind of happenstance decided, let's put a band together.
3: Yeah. Well, I was doing lessons, and I just started accruing more students. And the kids like to say it's all Flynn's fault, because Flynn was the first of the students. And so, and then they wanted to do a group lesson. And I was like, wait a second, that's a band.
0: Right.
3: So so we just learned a couple songs and then got together, and it just took off.
0: All right, so let's talk about the youth band. You call it youth band. There was a term that you used when we had three different competitions of who was then going to get the spot. And at the end, there were two that were selected, which I thought was brilliant to be able to have, you know, two of the finalists. Talk to us about how that all came to be. This year is the first time, right?
3: In the Battle of the Bands?
0: Yes.
3: Yeah. Yeah, it was a fun experience, too. You know, getting ready for it, getting a, you know, we learned a new song, and you know, played that for the, right. the battle, and it was just a great time. And getting to meet Demetra, yeah, she's amazing. Thank you for everything you've been doing. Yeah, she's
1: very
3: just great.
1: Happy to.
0: So, is that your brainchild, Demetra?
1: Yes. Yeah.
0: All right. So you thought about, which I thought was interesting, about the youth, because of course we have all the way from Israel, who is the youngest of the competitors. And what I was impressed with Israel is he was playing to tracks and was able to hold that stage with his abilities. So, yeah.
1: Oh, yeah. And then the drum solo that he played that I know God. Adult drummers that couldn't play a solo like that.
0: Yeah. It's fun to watch. It's fun to watch Israel, the people that were coming from the back of the house getting closer and closer, like, what am I, what?
1: What's going on?
0: Yeah. That was great to watch their faces. I mean, you're playing, so you're not... How long have you been doing this, and how long do you practice?
2: Oh, so how long? I've been doing it since 8 months old, so it has been a lot of years, almost since I even was born.
0: Okay.
2: And then I started taking drum lessons since I was 2.5, so...
0: All right, and your teacher is...
2: Mr. Kenji, so he's a YouTuber and he's kind of famous, but not. And he taught me a lot of things, like some kind of like shuffle beats. And then during my restaurant, my mom and dad owned a family once, so I was bringing out pots and pans at outside. And then I started banging, and I was right by Demetra's table.
1: Yeah, like, that was literally my first memory of him, was him sitting on the floor at his parents' restaurant, and he's got all these pots and pans, and he's like banging on them. And I looked at them, and I'm like, he's got rhythm. You should get him in lessons. And they're like, oh, yeah, he's already taking lessons. He was like 3, I think.
2: 2.5.
1: No, all you right. were 3 by the time I met you.
0: So very, very impressed to see all of you here so early in the morning, knowing that, you know, like people think that musicians sleep in. But, you know, those musicians who are very serious about their craft are very much dedicated. And when it comes to promotion and getting on the air to promote, like, this very big event that's happening this weekend, let's talk a little bit about Reading Roots, who's performing, the times, and, of course, this is the fourth year. And Janelle is here with us this morning, as well as?
4: Kate Hughes.
0: Kate.
4: This is the 7th year.
0: Oh, my gosh. Yeah. Are you kidding?
4: Time flies.
0: Oh, my gosh. Okay, 7 years. All right, so... I'm so impressed that it keeps continuing on and that you get the sponsors and you get all of the downtown area where you have how many stages, Kate?
4: So this year we have 3 stages. It's 2 stages there at the Whistle Stop Park and

0: just up from there in the Paseo, in between the two big buildings. We put it up in between the buildings. It's pretty cool. There's a dance floor down underneath it. It's a lot of fun. And then the third stage would be for our closers on Saturday night at the Cascade.
1: Okay. Now, Janelle, the brainchild, were you all together when this, when you said, you know, because you've always been very, very involved with the love and the passion of music. So when did you put together or the team get together as far as Reading Roots, a chair, a board, and then deciding we're going to now have a 2 and 3 day festival?
2: Well, back in 2018, when Janice Logan, who owned Vintage, and then I had Bridge House Bed and Breakfast, we had been bringing in acts from all over that wanted to perform in Reading because they needed to stop and stay in Reading anyway. Found out that we had a place for them to perform. We fed them. We let them stay at the bed and breakfast, and they told their friends. When she sold her restaurant and stopped doing that, they kept calling and asking how they could come to Reading and perform. So we had been to a couple of folk music festivals. Sisters Organ was a big one that we had gone to every year. Janice went every year. And we were like, we can do this in downtown Reading. Downtown Reading was starting to build up and do some fun things and make changes, and we wanted to be a part of that.
1: So you have to have the, of course, city council and all of the, what it takes to get insurance in place. Anytime you're doing a festival or event, it takes a team. It takes your vision, but it also takes the cooperation of the city, et cetera. So you guys have the 11th and 12th in downtown Reading. And at what time does it actually kick off?
2: So the music on the 11th, which is going to be our free community day, starts at 5 o'clock. And it's going to start out with Israel. He will be the first one. So we'll see the Youth Battle of the Bands contestants first, or the winners. And then after that, we've got some musicians that are coming from out of town. We've got some Portland musicians, and our headliner on Friday is Jelly Bread out of Reno. They're incredible. They played, gosh, at our 21. No, I think the first one. I think they played at the 2019 Reading Roots, so they haven't been back in a while. So we're excited to see them. And then Saturday, music starts at 2 and goes till 10.
1: All right, so let's take a quick break. When we come back, we're going to get a little bit deeper into some of the Reading Roots Revival, some of the acts that are happening. Like, I see a Dyer situation here. We know that Jim Dyer.
2: And I think they have Scott Joss coming with them
1: okay,
2: also.
1: Okay, absolutely. That is so cool. Danger Kitty, Chad Bushnell, One Soul, Fox and Bones, the Brothers Reed. We're going to find out more when we get back here from our messages at KCNR. 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We'll be right back.

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0: back to KCNR. We're going to get right into it because we're moving things around because we really want to promote Reading Roots Revival. We've got the house full of musicians. And Kate, I'm going to put it right to you. You're the president of the Reading Roots Revival Board, would we call it that, Inc.?
1: Yes.
0: All right. So we know that that is a really big deal every year because it starts the day after you close the event, right?
1: Yes. So we meet all year, and we plan for this all year long. There are nine of us on this board. We all work so hard, and we all take a little slice of this, and it all comes together beautifully at the end. Every year, it comes together better than it did the year before because we learn.
0: All right. So now you've got we came in with jelly bread, and
1: so
0: they're going to be headlining
1: on Friday night.
0: Okay. So and is that the band out of Reno?
2: Yes.
0: Right. Okay. So what else do you have to add with the fact that, you know, this year being your seventh year, we've got the youth bands.
1: Yes.
0: Which is like the new huge addition.
1: That is a huge addition this year. That was really Demetra Fries and Jacob Akana. They pulled this off. I mean, they talked about wanting to do this. We talked about it at a board meeting. Within 24 hours, I was looped into a group chat with Jacob and Demetra. They had a rubric. They had celebrity judges. They had locations for this. They dove in, and they nailed it. It was phenomenal. I just love bringing the kids into all of this. I know.
0: Well, when Demetra calls or Janelle calls, you say yes.
1: You know, hey, you're trained well.
0: It's called respect, and it's called absolutely because you know it takes a team to get things, you know, going. Janelle, let's get you back up here and say I know that you used to have Bridge House, Bed and Breakfast, and when we've had musicians that have come through before, they stay there because there's a feeling that you have brought. Where it's a community.
2: Yes.
0: People love as musicians to feel that they're wanted, needed, fed, housed.
2: They were very appreciative of the treatment they got in Reading, and Reading became a really special place for them to stop. They would tell us that, oh, you know, we're finishing our tour with you guys, and we looked forward to this every stop of the way because we knew we were going to end with Reading.
0: Yeah. Do you have any questions?
3: No. Except that I've been to Reading Roots, and it's like most things. Linda will say, let's go. And I'll go, no. Nah.
2: You sound like my husband.
3: Anyway. But I can't say it's great because you're at different areas, and you can move from area to area. Now it's an entertainment zone. You can take your beer with you. And, no, that's good. No. I saw somebody go, oh, no, that's good. In the entertainment zone out there. But I thoroughly, thoroughly enjoyed it. You hear music you wouldn't ordinarily hear, and then it really opens up your vistas there. All different kinds of music, and it is a great time. Now, we have two wristbands.
0: Are these all access passes?
2: These are passes for Saturday.
0: Okay.
2: Friday is a free community day, so
3: Friday's
2: Saturday
3: free.
0: Technically all access passes.
2: Saturday is a ticketed day, and so these are wristbands that you can wear for Saturday. If you were to go to readingroots.org and purchase a ticket, it is $55.
0: Wow.
3: So we've got $110 worth of free wristbands. To that you're going to go to it. Just don't jump in and say, "Oh, I want that because I want to win something on the radio." Because I have that. I have other things set aside for that. But if you'd like to attend Reading Roots Revival, and it is excellent, you will not be sorry. Give us a call 530-605-4567.
0: Thank you. The phone's ringing. Thank you for bringing that in. Now I'm going to call you guys after the show and make sure. You're going. This is, you know, because sometimes people are, oh, it's a free pie. No, this is a concert. We want you to love on it because you may become a brand new fan, and there's all kinds of merchandise. That's how I became a fan with Danger Kitty, and I am an avid fan of Danger Kitty from hearing them and seeing them and witnessing their show and then buying merch. I wear my merch up to the doggy park, or I'll wear it when I go to Vegas or whatever, and they'll go, oh, it's Danger Kitty, and I'll talk about this phenomenal band.
3: I have my
0: band.
3: Danger Kitty coffee cup.
0: Yeah, so Janelle, because of your love of music and putting together a festival, like this. You know, we're bringing the great arts to Reading, and
2: absolutely.
0: Now 7 years blows my mind. I'm thinking it's year four.
2: No, but and we have all seven posters at Shasta Historical Society in the window, and when you sit and look at that group of people all together, the all the artists we've brought to town over 7 years, it's pretty incredible to think all those people have performed here. And I do want to mention that Saturday night is Jackie Green and the Mother Hips are our headliner, and those two acts are amazing. They don't come here very often.
0: Now, when you, are they headlining at the Cascade? So
2: where the Mother Hips will be at the Cascade. Okay. Jackie Green will be the last act that's outside at our Paseo stage.
0: Okay. So we could tell everybody to go online so they could see who's performing where at what time, and that would be Reading Roots
2: Revival.org.
0: .org.
1: Also,
0: okay.
1: Our social media is pretty active, and you'll find a lot of information there.
0: Yeah, I saw that this morning. So I was going through that this morning. So you've also got Full Cup.
2: Yeah, so I'll let Demetra talk about Full Cup.
0: All right, Demetra. The mic is yours.
4: So Full Cup is actually a reggae band out of Chico, and we met them at a festival that we did down there, and they were fantastic, wonderful music, and also just good, good humans, which is what we always look for.
0: Right.
4: Like, that was what drew us to, you know, all the contestants at the youth battle, like just good humans, and so we wanted to bring them up for this and share them with everybody, and so they'll be one of the earlier acts on Friday.
0: So, okay. Demetra, I just want to say real fast to you, congratulations, because we know that you're in your, is it third album?
4: Third album,
0: okay.
4: Yes.
0: And you've been working After Dark with,
4: yep.
0: Yeah, with
4: Bruce.
0: One of our, yes,
4: yeah.
0: With one of our favorite people.
3: Okay, one more time, how do people get a hold to get wristbands?
4: They can go on to readingrootsrevival.org. To purchase their wristbands.
3: Okay. Right. And it's going to be this Friday and Saturday.
4: Yes.
3: So
0: Friday's
3: it's
0: free to
3: here.
0: The public.
4: Yes.
0: Saturday's where you can go to all the different bands and see mm-hmm. Where you need to get in with your band.
4: Yes.
3: There you go. Well, thank you so much for being with us today. And you little drummer boy. Are you looking forward to this?
5: I'm so excited for drumming for Friday. So
3: yeah.
0: And you opened
3: and
0: the festival.
3: I have not heard you, but my wife came home from your audition. She goes, I just saw the most amazing drummer. And she talked about it. She didn't say how old you were until at the end. And she said, oh, by the way, he's, what, 8?
5: Yes.
3: Yeah.
0: Yes.
3: So, okay.
5: I'm kind of like 8 and a half right now.
3: 8 and a half. Well, that makes a big difference where you can reach that other drum because your arm's longer.
5: Yeah.
3: There you go.
0: Closing thoughts, because we do have, we're at the end of our moment with the Reading Roots Revival.
1: Not only can you come on Friday and see these Youth Battle of the Bands winners open the festival, but there will also be a Youth Battle of the Bands booth that will be set up all weekend, and it will be manned by the three finalists, the House Band, Humongous and the Fungus, and Israel. Come support them. This is a great opportunity for them to network, for them to get some of their merch out there and meet them. If you're interested in applying for Youth Battle of the Bands next year, talk to them. Ask them what the rubric was like. Ask them how they prepared and what their experience was like. It'd be a great piece of insight.
0: It was wonderful.
3: Well, I can't wait to see Humongous and the Fungus.
1: Oh, yeah.
0: Yeah. Well, that's Nick's band.
3: That's so Nick's band.
4: Nick's band's the House Band.
0: Oh,
3: no,
0: okay.
3: That's the House Band.
0: Well, Nick put
3: I
0: helped
3: knew
0: put
3: that.
0: A, yeah,
3: he I
0: helped
3: knew
0: put
3: that.
0: A lot of those guys together. I'm sorry.
3: Yeah. Okay, we're going to take
6: a good band.
3: We're
6: going to
3: take
6: really
3: a quick break. When we come back, we have Turtle Bay and a guest performer, and we'll be right back.

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1: 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I'm asking your help to get me to the finish line. I am holding a fundraising dinner on September 11th at the Anderson VFW. Dinner will be from Britain's Barbecue, also of Anderson. 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

0: morning and welcome back to this, it's a Tuesday edition. I want to say Monday edition. Because yesterday, that holiday, just kind of like, what? 7:35 in the morning.
1: I can understand why people like to have three-day weekends.
0: Yeah.
1: Because we don't do that a lot. And it was just kind of at the last moment, I said, okay. And if you were supposed to work yesterday, I paid them anyway. So,
0: Day off.
1: But then I paid for it last night and not being able to go to sleep. I don't know why that was. Anyway, hey, welcome back to the show. 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
0: Good morning, ladies.
2: Good morning.
0: Should we start with Caffeinate for a Cause?
2: Oh,
0: let's
2: absolutely.
0: Go there. Let's
2: absolutely.
0: Talk about good morning, and thank you, because we were promoting...
1: Somebody, he pushed his way in. Okay. I couldn't figure out how that dog get in here. I thought that Ben let him in. Ben, don't let the dog. Ben didn't. The dog just pushed his way in because there's a Buford smells possum. So we're here with Sharon Clay and Emily and Shakespeare, the possum. So lay it on us.
2: Oh, possum. Can't drop that O.
1: Oh, possum.
2: And we don't drop the O because a possum is actually a different animal.
1: It is?
2: Yeah. Can you believe that?
1: No.
2: Yeah. See, I had something else to teach you.
1: Something new to teach you.
2: Yeah. Opossum is in North America. The possum is an Australian animal. They look like a squirrel.
1: Really?
2: It's a totally different animal. Yes.
1: Yeah.
2: So we always tell people not to drop the O, or you're talking about an Australian animal rather than a North American one.
1: Well, those Aussies just steal everything, don't they?
2: I think it was the other way around, but
1: Well, it could be. an opossum. They are prolific out in the woods. They're not endangered.
2: Correct.
1: And you have Shakespeare here, and Shakespeare's like what, 10 months old?
2: He's about maybe 10 months to a year somewhere.
1: 10 months
2: in there.
1: To a year, and he's a big boy.
2: He is a big boy. The males are much bigger than the females, and we had a female before named Gucci, and Gucci was a favorite of many
3: people.
2: Absolutely. Shout out to the Elwoods out there. Yeah, and Margarita. She had quite the following. Shakespeare needs a following like that as well. But he's a boy. Gucci was teeny tiny. She was like 6 pounds, and he's 10 pounds. So that's normal for a male, 9 to 10 pounds. So he's a big boy.
1: Yeah. And now, in the wild... And a lot of people see them in the wild.
2: Yes.
1: But they don't live very long
2: They do not. They only live like 1.5 to 2 years in the wild.
1: And why is that? Do they have some kind of aging thing going on?
2: They must. Well, because even in human care, they only make it to 3, which is like a lot of the animals that we have, you can almost like double them in human care. But doubling 1.5 years is still not a very long life. Gucci lived to 3.5, which was extremely old.
1: Yeah.
2: I don't know.
1: It must be a genetic thing.
2: Yeah. I mean, in nature, it's all about breeding and passing on those genes, and so these guys have lots and lots and lots and lots of babies. So the female has 13 teats, and so she has all these little babies. They come out about the size of a jelly bean. They look half cooked. They literally look half cooked.
0: My goodness.
2: And like still embryo, and they race up her body to get into the pouch. And then, unlike a placental mammal like a dog, cat like us, they don't suckle. So they get into the pouch, and there's 13. It looks like a bullseye. There's 12 around the circle and one in the middle, and they latch on, and it's like an external placenta. They don't suckle. They just latch on, and then the body pumps all the nutrients in until they get big enough to actually come out, and then they look like an actual animal, not like a half-cooked embryo. And
1: So there's no milk involved. Is that what you're saying?
2: No, it's milk, but I'm saying...
1: But
2: they don't laugh. They don't suckle.
1: After they finish the placenta override, then when they come out, can they...
2: No, they don't suckle. Then they go off and start having their life. They start their own 13 at a time. And so they... Yeah, and then they're able to eat on their own and do all that, but they stay with the mom for a long time. But they once they're off that teat, they're off of it. But the thing that's interesting is there's only 13 teats, and she has many more babies than that. So she has all these babies, and it's a race, and the first 13 survive. So they have this whole system to make sure they have 13 babies that survive. So when you talk about them, you know, living such a short life, they have like these safeguards.
1: So they could have 20 babies.
2: Yeah, but only 13 are going to make it to the teats because you can't share a teat.
1: Yeah.
2: Like puppies can suckle and then another one can.
3: Wow.
2: So, yeah.
3: The number 13, you isn't just think about the miracle of, where did this critter come from?
1: How long has the opossum been around?
2: I don't even know.
3: My goodness.
2: I mean, you got to, you know.
3: And on the planet, everything has a reason.
2: Yes.
3: So where in the chain does this beautiful, interesting 13 baby, a multiple baby, three only goes till three. What is their purpose on the planet?
2: So they eat lots and lots and lots of pests, and you want that. They eat tons and tons of insects, tons of fleas, ticks, things like that for us. They're actually immune to rattlesnake venom. They can eat snakes. They eat rattlesnakes. Mm-hmm. They eat the venomous snakes.
1: I've always heard they that. Are, did they ever do, they do studies too, don't mm-hmm. they, trying to figure out why are they immune to snake
2: yeah.
1: venom?
2: Yeah, and I don't know if they know that at the moment,
1: no.
2: but it's,
1: all
2: I
1: right.
2: mean, venom is a protein. So if you have the right enzymes to destroy that protein, then you're going to be immune.
1: Oh, that could
2: so
1: be it.
2: I would assume that that's my assumption. It's going to be something along those lines that has them be immune to it, but they can get bit over and over again. They have no problem. And then they just, and they've done studies about that. Like if they get bit once, is it fine? Like how many times can they be bit? It doesn't even matter. So they can easily take that. So I always tell everybody the opossum might look a little funny to people, but they are literally your backyard bestie. Like you want them back there. They are, they're doing such good stuff.
1: In the opossum's teeth, when he opens his mouth, I mean, it's scary. But that's the whole thing because they're very non-aggressive.
2: Correct. And that's literally the whole point.
1: Our 13-pound dog and a 10-pound possum were at a, nose to nose. And and his mouth was open and he was ready. And Snooki thought, well, okay, it's time to go inside.
2: Right. And, exactly. And that's like the whole thing. Right. So they have 50 teeth.
3: Like an alligator almost, like it opens it up like a long trap.
4: That's all
2: exactly.
4: It needs, right?
2: So they've got the 50 teeth, which is like more than any North American mammal.
4: That's
2: well, terrestrial mammal, not counting dolphins. But they have like 50 teeth, which is a huge number of teeth, but they rarely use them. It's all part of that defense. They open their mouth and they hiss.
1: Yeah.
2: And usually, like you just said, that's enough to make predators go away. And so it's all, big old bluff.
3: Yeah. Well, and they're cute little ears.
1: Buford would be interesting because Buford has seen him out in our yard.
3: Well, he chases cats.
1: And he looks at him, because he'll chase a cat. And out there right in our front yard, we have a bunch of ivy on this brick wall. And I looked over there, and I looked over again, just the head was sticking out. And I said, that's a possum. And Buford, meanwhile, was going to the bathroom, and he's wandering around. And then he got up and started to run. And Buford, if it's running, it's a game.
2: That's right, absolutely.
1: But I just said, leave it. And he stops, and possum just disappeared. But they're around.
3: And their little ears. His little ears.
2: And they've got that. I mean, people think that they're like rats and stuff, and people don't like them because they've got the bear tail, which is a semi-prehensile tail. That's why it's bear. So they cannot hang from the tail. That's a myth. But they use it like a fifth arm to like balance and hold on a little bit.
3: Okay.
2: And so, they've got the bear tail, and then they got the little beady eyes, and so everyone just thinks they're like a big giant rat. But they're a marsupial. So.
1: A marsupial meaning, of course, it's a pouch.
2: The pouch.
1: It's a pouch animal.
2: And the pre-born animals.
1: Yes.
2: Yeah.
3: So is he in the animal show?
2: He is in the animal show. We just finished for the year, the Walk on the Wild Side animal show. Just finished yesterday.
3: Oh,
2: it was our last one.
1: And what's his trick? Shakespeare's trick?
2: Well, none of our animals do tricks.
1: I don't mean tricks, but what's his natural thing that you encourage him to do?
2: Are you ready?
1: Yeah. I am.
2: He walks.
1: That's it.
3: Across the stage, it's a very you're able to give a history about what he is.
2: He actually is a pre-show animal. He just goes from one side to the other, gets the audience kind of ready.
4: It's a cute little waddle, though. It's pretty cute.
1: I went to one of the SeaWorlds. And they had the penguins. And they said, we've been working with this penguin now for a year and a half. And this watch this trick. And the penguin walks out, looks around, runs back in.
4: They said, that's about right.
1: That was it. That was it.
2: That's basically what you get with an opossum. The marsupials have smoother brains than placental mammals, so less folds, which means less problem-solving abilities.
3: Okay.
2: We'll leave it at that.
3: All right. We like that.
1: All right. We need to take a break here.
3: When we come back, we're going to talk to Emily, Cafe for a Cause, which is, by the way, happening September 24th. More information about that. The down low on that when we get back.
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8: 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That's our website, too. Joining us is Turtle Bay and Sharon and Emily and Shakespeare. Shakespeare the opossum. That's like a guy, and he's 10 weeks old, or 10 months old, but he's a big boy, a lot bigger than the females.
9: Yeah.
8: But Emily's going to lay it on us about about. All these things are happening.
9: That's right. It's Caffeinate for a Cause season. We're happy to be back for our 14th annual event.
10: Okay.
9: Absolutely. In partnership with our local Dutch Bros stands in Reading, Anderson, and Palisade.
8: I think we've been a member of this for close to 14 years.
9: I would say, absolutely. Yes. Yeah. Yeah. No, we're really grateful for all the support. This is one of our favorite events of the year, I would say. It's so high energy. You know, if you've ever been through one of those stands, you know how that goes. So we've got the music playing all day long. We've got 16 different teams of local community members who come out and donate their time and energy to collect tips for Turtle Bay. So it's a really fun day to come and support. And it's an easy day to come and support. If you're already heading through a stand to grab your morning coffee from 7 to 9 a.m. or your afternoon jolt from 2 to 4 p.m., you can come out. You can drop some money in those buckets. $1 of every drink is going to come right back to the park to help all of our animal programs, our education programs, our exhibits, to keep us going. And then you'll also probably get to see a Turtle Bay Animal Ambassador.
10: Oh, so I would love that.
9: Sharon and her team are out running around for those few hours, and they're, you know, coming into your car door and showing off these animals.
10: Great
9: and
10: time
9: sharing
10: to bring.
9: Facts.
8: You might even be able to get a carpet python around your neck.
9: Right? You might.
10: Well, it's a great time. And by the way, Carl and I will be out at the Dutch Brothers down here off of Market and
8: Eureka.
9: That's right.
10: And Tyler.
11: Tyler Whitlow
10: will be there collecting.
8: Tyler is really good at getting money from people.
10: And so just know that if you've been thinking about, you can drop a 20 in a bucket or a dollar from all of your coffee, from each coffee that's sold. Let's say you're going to go take coffee.
8: Each drink that's sold.
10: Right.
9: Love
10: so let's
9: that.
10: Say you're
9: yep.
10: taking coffee for the staff. That a dollar of each one of those beverages is going to go towards these participating programs, of course, to support the animals, educational programs, and exhibits. And we all know that when we have family and friends or anybody that comes to visit Reading, we love to take them to Turtle Bay. And so we really appreciate this. Coming up, we want to have you mark your calendar. That's Thursday, September 24th, 7 to 9, and also in the afternoon at Dutch Brothers, all around Reading and Anderson, 2 to 4.
9: That's right. Okay. Absolutely. And, you know, we really are grateful for the support that you guys always offer, especially coming down and broadcasting live from that downtown location. Tyler Whitlow's been out there for 14 years with us, too.
8: I think
9: so
8: we've
9: he's
8: been
9: ready
8: with,
9: to go.
10: Yes.
8: We haven't always been at this one. But,
9: sure.
8: But we've been there for a long time. And,
10: right.
8: And Tyler and Linda and I like teaming up.
9: I love it. We've got some great teams involved. They're not our own. Tyler and Jess will be downtown.
10: Tyler and Jess.
9: We've got a couple of other husband and wife teams involved this year, so we're excited about that. We've got a bunch of banks represented. We've got some local realtors. We really appreciate this is that event that showcases how much support Turtle Bay has and how many people love our animal programs and those exhibits we bring to town. It's just a really great opportunity to showcase all of it.
10: And I will share with you that I love the fact that, you know, you're going to see the tortoise, you're going to see the birds, you're going to see the handlers. Sharon, what do you call the people who, are they called handlers?
12: We're animal trainers.
10: Animal trainers,
12: animal caretakers, animal trainers, their title, but they're the people that are dedicated. They dedicate hours and hours of their life.
9: Absolutely.
12: We always say literal blood, sweat, and tears into their lives for these animals to give them the best life. And I do mean it when that old expression, you know, the cliche, it takes a village. It really does take the whole community to take care of. These animals are non-releasable because of humans and things that we have done as a race. And I think it's important that we all join together to help give them the best life we can.
8: Well, the other thing, too, is,
12: and
8: Sharon's an expert, and she'll tell you, but if you see a young one, a baby, but a young wild creature by itself, do not just go over and pick it up wanting to rescue. Am I
12: correct?
8: Right?
12: You are 100% right. There's a lot that goes into deciding whether an animal is actually orphaned or not. And what happens when people just assume that they're orphaned and pick them up, what tends to happen more often than not, unfortunately, is the animals become non-releasable. Not because you touched them, that's an old myth, but because they're not fed the right things. Like I have a fox that was malnourished and then couldn't go back out because the malnourishment caused blindness.
8: Oh my gosh.
12: Yep. or it's and a bird and they're accidentally imprint
8: them. You think you're
12: doing
8: the right thing.
12: Correct. And it's all these people that think they're doing the right thing. So the right thing to do is to call California Fish and Wildlife or Shasta Wildlife or another rehab place in order to get these animals cared for properly in a way that they can be reunited with their families and back in the wild where they belong. So we always say if you find a baby that you think is orphan, you should call an expert so that they can find out if they really are and if they really do need the help. But
8: that's right. Mom may be out gathering food.
9: Right.
12: That's right.
8: Hey, Emily, let me just say this, that how much is it for a Turtle Bay membership, family membership?
11: Let's talk about that.
9: Yeah,
11: yes.
9: Absolutely. It really is a great value at $120 for okay. the whole year.
8: That's two adults, four kids. That's they true. Don't even have to be your kids.
9: That's nope. right.
12: You pick can, them up off
8: you,
12: the street.
8: You're, you know, just as you're going by, hey, you want to go to Turtle Bay? Yeah. But it's a great, it's the greatest deal because yeah. you get to see everything. There's no extra prices for it. You can go see the animal show.
9: That's right.
8: There is, you know, cost if you want to feed the animals.
9: Of course. If you yeah. want to head into that butterfly house, yeah. or you want to go into the parrot playhouse and have a little extra interaction, absolutely. But all of our exhibits, all of our programs,
8: all
9: education
8: the art,
9: opportunities.
8: Everything.
9: That's right.
8: Is
9: everything's
8: one
9: built
8: price.
9: In. Yeah.
8: It's great. And the community needs a lot of things, but one of them is a museum. And Turtle Bay so well fills that requirement.
9: Oh, well, we appreciate that, and we agree. You know, Sharon and I, we're both here because we believe in the mission and in Turtle Bay.
8: Of course,
9: too.
8: You
9: yeah,
8: do.
9: Absolutely,
12: yep,
9: absolutely.
8: Okay, so on the 24th of September,
9: that's
8: it's
9: right.
8: a Thursday. Come join Linda and I down here at the downtown Dutch Bros on Eureka and Market Street. You'll see us out there from 7 to 9, and at all the Dutch Bros from 7 to 9. A dollar from every beverage sold, plus all the barista tips, goes to Turtle Bay.
12: That's right.
8: And then again from 2 to 4
9: That's right.
8: that afternoon. You can catch us from 7 to 9. It's hard to catch us from 2 to 4. So, since we won't be there.
9: No worries.
11: And it's so fun because if you go online, you're going to see who your honorary baristas are. And there's a bunch of, you know, media and other people who are business owners, et cetera. But the affiliations, Plumas Bank, Creative Shift Marketing, True Ride Studio, Golden Valley Bank, Easy Events, Guided Connections, Giles Insurance, Kay Shasta, CAF Radio, Sheraton, Reading Hotel, Rogue Credit Union, Tri-Counties Bank, the UPS Store, Rush Personnel, Anderson Grocery Outlet, and just the list goes on.
9: Absolutely.
11: Of all the people who have come together, those are the affiliations. Go online. You can find out, like, if you go, say you come to see us the morning. We'd love to have you come by and see us in the morning. And then the afternoon, you decide, well, you know what? I'm going to go take some coffee. Your friend's in the hospital. Or friends, we're going to go by their home. Or we're going to go take some friends some coffee. And you can go in the afternoon and go find out some other affiliations of where you want to see some people from their businesses or the honorary baristas, and you can go online and make a donation for these wonderful programs. We love Turtle Bay. We love all that you do. We love Glowing Wild, Garden of Lights. We love everything that has
8: Wait
11: to do
8: minute.
11: With the
8: Garden
11: animal.
8: Garden of Lights tickets are on sale
12: yeah.
8: as we speak.
9: That's
12: yeah.
9: right.
12: yeah. Lots of new stuff this year for that, too. We'll be talking about that as we get closer.
11: Yes.
12: Lots
11: yes.
12: of new stuff.
8: Okay.
11: Holiday season's upon
8: well,
11: us.
8: Thank you.
11: Thank you so much for joining us.
9: Thank
11: we will
9: you.
11: See you on September 24th. Please,
12: yes,
11: everyone, mark your calendars. And Sharon, that's so cool that you brought in the opossum.
8: Shakespeare.
11: Shakespeare.
12: Thank you for having
9: Thank
12: us.
11: All right,
9: you
11: guys have a beautiful day. We'll be right back after these messages here on KCNR.
8: With Shasta Regional Medical Center.
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14: Breaking news this hour from Town Hall. Armit Thomason. Iran's proxies are stirring up both in the Persian Gulf region.
15: A wave of Houthi attacks on Saudi Arabia have wounded more than 70 people and ignited fires at several oil facilities and utilities in the kingdom's southern region, a major escalation in the renewed conflict between an important US ally and the Iranian-backed rebels in Yemen. The attacks come after weeks of escalating clashes between the Houthis and Saudi-backed government forces in Yemen, which shattered a four-year truce in the country's civil war. The flare-up delivers a new jolt to a region already destabilized by nearly 3 years of wars and brings more uncertainty for the global economy. I'm Charles de Ledesma.
14: Accusing Israeli settlers of ethnic cleansing targeting Palestinians, the British government is banning goods from West Bank settlements. And the UK says Canada and France are ready to follow suit. Israel has firmly denied these kind of allegations in the past. Hawaii's western islands have been slammed by Hurricane Lowell, bringing fierce winds, high surf, flooding rains. The National Hurricane Center's Eric Blake says the storm's impact is widespread across Hawaii.
16: Even as far east as the Big Island of Hawaii could get up to a foot of rainfall with significant flash flooding and mudslides.
14: A state of emergency has been in effect, people being urged to stay off the roads. Investigators say the Amazon cargo plane that overshot the runway in Miami last weekend hit two vehicles, one an SUV, the other a van, and five people were killed. The jetliner traveled 1,300 feet beyond the runway. The aircraft's black boxes have now been recovered by investigators. Watching Wall Street, sell-off underway. The Dow's down 558 points for a loss of about 1%. More on these stories, townhall.com.
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14: Gas rationing comes to oil-rich Iran.
22: Iranian drivers who go over their monthly quota of 29 gallons of gasoline per month, that's 110 liters, must now pay twice as much as they had been paying since December. In the government's announcement, it didn't say that it's because of the war, just that it's because of the current situation. At a gas station in Tehran, customer Varghese Yadigarian says, by international standards, gasoline is still very cheap in Iran, and he says the price probably does need to go up. But he says given how little people earn, any price increase would put even more pressure on ordinary citizens. I'm Donna Water.
14: Jihadist groups still pose a major threat to Europe, but 25 years after 9/11, a new menace is driven by young people online. The European Union's counterterrorism coordinator says this violence is often for its own sake, with no direct link to ideology. News and analysis, townhall.com. The ongoing outbreak of cyclospora tied to iceberg lettuce has raised fresh concerns about the safety of imported produce.
23: And it also underscores a worrisome trend. The U.S. is conducting fewer inspections to catch contaminated food. International food inspections by the Food and Drug Administration are down about 35% since the start of COVID-19. The pandemic kicked off a wave of retirements and departures among FDA inspectors that continues to this day. But even before COVID, the agency had failed to hit its targets for foreign inspections. John Scott reporting.
14: Police in France say several valuable Renoir paintings have been stolen, the works of art taken from a small provincial museum. The artwork is said to be worth millions of dollars. The paintings, there were four of them in all, were taken from a museum on the French Riviera. More on these stories at townhall.com.
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8: 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It takes you right to our website. It's got news and veteran stuff, and it's got who our guest star for this week. It will later on about 9:10 because we don't have them for this week. Ah! It was my fault. 8:05 in the morning, and the news top of the hour is brought to you by Shasta Regional Medical Center, caring, compassion, community. Shasta Regional Medical Center. Ben's at the helm, but he has an old microphone. We took his mic away.
10: We're full up this morning. We love it.
8: Had a lot of people here today. But Linda's got the weather.
10: Well, good morning, and we're going to talk about the forecast here. Our temperatures will reach around 94 today. Sunny, mostly clear skies tonight with overnight lows of 63. Now, I get up at 5 o'clock in the morning, and I can always tell, like, we got that little crescent moon that's going on, like just the very tip of the fingernail moon, and a star underneath it. It was beautiful. Knew it was going to be a clear, beautiful day. Tomorrow calls for 102, though, so we are up in the triple digits on Wednesday and Thursday. 102 tomorrow, Thursday 100. But on Thursday night, we go down to around 64 degrees, mostly clear. Friday's calling for 93, and as we get ready for all the beautiful festivals and outside fun things that we've got going on here in the North State, we've got 93 on Friday, and Saturday, 83 will be the highest. So when you're out there for the Reading Roots or any of the things that you're doing, beautiful skies here coming up with Reading, and Sunday night calls for around 60. 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Oh, yes, and we are here with

0: all things with AFib related issues, along with Dr. Khan and then Kim Weatherby, our stroke coordinator and expert extraordinaire with that. She's together, this team, like, they got your answers if you have questions.
1: Well, Kim's been on before, and you're just a fount of information. And it's first time, well, that, remember, Christy, you may have been here.
2: Yes.
1: Well, mm-hmm. when I was gone.
2: Yeah.
1: Christy Hoyt, but the Watchman, which I... The Watchman, right?
3: The Watchman.
1: Yes. Okay.
2: Yep.
1: Which is another incredible
2: procedure.
1: Procedure that's yes. that's being done at Shasta Regional Medical Center.
2: So I have a quick question about Watchman.
3: Yeah.
2: Because it's on our radar now. You know, Dr. Khan does his annual beautiful series that he does where people become accredited and he brings on people.
1: It counts as doctors. Continuing
2: right.
1: physicians, continuing
0: education.
2: Yeah. He does that Thank in you. May at the Gaia, and that's always very fascinating. So the Watchman has really been on the radar as far as that term, it seems, probably in the last decade.
3: Yeah, the Watchman is about, let's see, 12 years old
2: okay.
3: in the States. And so locally, it's been on our radar here in Northern California for about 3 years.
2: And so we talk about the term Watchman.
3: Yeah.
2: It's a procedure. Is it a piece? What is it?
3: It's a device that we deploy into the left outpouching on the left side of your heart called the left atrial appendage. And we put it in there so that people can safely come off of their blood thinners and be stroke protected.
1: I'm
2: looking
1: yeah,
2: it up.
1: And,
0: well, on our website at ShastaRegional.com, there is a video of that. If
2: oh,
0: anyone
2: excellent.
0: Listening would like
2: yeah.
0: to jump on and look at
2: okay,
0: that.
2: Okay, yeah.
0: And that's the important correlation with what Christy does and what Kim does is the stroke prevention part of the Watchman.
1: And there's people yeah. that they're on, like I have friends who are on blood thinners, but they're outdoor people.
3: Yeah.
1: And what happens is they bruise and there's things.
3: Yep.
1: When they get the Watchman, which is about the size of a thin quarter,
3: mm-hmm.
1: it goes in. That makes sure that the blood doesn't stay in the heart in that one chamber. Is that correct?
3: Yeah. Once the tissue grows over the top of it, blood can't pool in that area of the
1: right.
3: heart, and that's where 95 to 98% of clots form that cause strokes when people are in AFib and not taking blood thinners.
1: So the Watchman does what?
3: It closes off that portion of the heart,
1: right.
3: the left atrial appendage, so that people can safely come off their blood mm-hmm. thinners who are in non-valvular
1: And you don't need that, AFib. Obviously. I mean, if you're closing
3: no.
1: it off,
3: no.
1: it's just kind of then you can come off the blood thinners.
3: Yes, and then you don't have the risk for bleeding. You don't have the risk for bruising, things like that. So that people who do mountain biking, snowboarding, like you're talking
1: yeah,
3: about.
1: Outdoor stuff. Horseback riding.
3: Yeah, don't have those risks if they fall, cut themselves, things like that.
1: Bang into a tree.
3: Yeah, exactly. They're not a bleeding risk.
2: You may want to go to for our listeners at the Shasta Regional Medical Center .com. Because in
1: ShastaRegional.com.
2: Thank you. ShastaRegional.com. It says that the implant Watchman, your doctor makes a small cut in your upper leg and inserts a narrow tube, is done in a standard stent procedure. Your doctor then guides Watchman into your heart's LAA. The procedure is done under general anesthesia and takes about an hour.
3: Yep.
2: So why be afraid of that?
3: I mean, there's risks with any procedure. You know, we're messing around with your heart, things like that. But it is very safe. And any of the risks that come with the procedure are less than 1%.
1: And is this inserted through the artery?
3: The
1: vein.
3: Yeah.
1: And so it's inserted that way.
3: Yeah.
1: So they run it up your vein, up into the heart.
3: Across the middle of your heart. Put the device
1: yeah.
3: in.
0: So
1: and
0: they
1: don't
0: the
1: do
0: chest.
1: That, and they don't do that by feel. They do. They have cameras and all that kind of stuff.
3: Yes, we do. Yeah. Echo.
1: Yeah, he doesn't run his finger up along. Oh, yep, here it is. Push it over a little bit. Nope.
3: No, he does not.
1: And this is I have told people, have you heard about this procedure? Because no,
0: it's
1: what's
0: important.
1: That? Boom! I tell them, you know, what I know, which isn't a lot, but enough to tell them is that get them off blood thinners and at least ask your doctor.

0: about it.
1: Yeah, and blood thinners, I mean, they're unsafe, but they are very expensive. And so there's so many reasons to come off of the blood thinners.
2: If it's something that you want to consider, it's worth a phone call to Christy to at least start a conversation.
1: Yeah, absolutely. And if you don't have side effects on your blood thinners, you're okay taking them, things like that. We're not going to push you or force you anything. No. We just want to give you all the options available.
3: Right.
1: Yeah.
0: You know, it's like the, to me, which was a huge thing, was the TAVR. We don't even hardly talk about the TAVR valve replacement anymore. We did a lot when it first hit, but you've done well over 100 of those procedures, and that's the same kind of procedure. It goes up the vein and goes into your heart if you've got a bad valve, and it goes in there, and it literally is placed in the bad valve and takes its and takes the place of the bad valve. Our next door neighbors heard us talking about it. He had a heart problem, a valve problem. He had it done. He was out of the hospital, I think, the next day. And he's out there doing his, now it took him a couple months to get back, but he's out there doing his 5 miles. And you don't have to have your chest cracked.
1: And Dr. Khan, Dr. A. Khan, Oz Khan, he does that procedure as well. So he does both Watchman and TAVR. Yeah.
0: All right, we need to take a quick break. This portion of the show is brought to you by Patrick Gorman, attorney at law. If you're not getting treatment for a work injury because of denials, treatment that you deserve, that you're supposed to have, and it's not happening because of delays or they're saying, no, you don't rate that, then you need somebody to help you that knows workers' compensation and is going to fight for you, and that's Patrick Gorman. You can give him a call at 530-262-2168. It's a free consultation. You're going to talk to Patrick. You're not going to talk to somebody in his office. And he's going to listen to what you're telling him, and he's going to give you some just outstanding advice. In some cases, it just maybe is just taking time. And you don't need to get, you know, lawyers into this because it's happening. However, if it's not happening, you need an expert, and that's Patrick Gorman. Again, his phone number is 530-262-2168. I know him personally, veteran, former law enforcement. He's a scrapper that knows the law and will get you what you deserve, what you are supposed to have. You can check out his website at GormanComplaw.com. And we'll be right back with Shasta Regional.

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7: Well, I don't know. You just went off into a very strange land, but you know, you've got four women here that are kind of covering their mouths, cracking up. And anyway, welcome back to our show. We've got Shasta Regional Medical Center, the group. We have Christy here talking about the Watchman. For the first portion of the show, you can always go back to our archives on KCNRradio.com and hear this show over again. We've got Kim Weatherby.
8: We do not charge for our archives.
7: Nice. We have Kim Weatherby here, who's our stroke expert. Good morning.
9: Good morning.
7: Yeah. At the break, we had some really interesting conversation that I wish maybe we can bring forward to now, so it's live on the air, about hypertension, strokes, and we're seeing that in younger generation. So share with our listeners.
9: Well, when I first became an expert in stroke, I've been doing this for over 20 years. What you found is most people, they considered strokes after 65, but we're seeing more and more strokes in the early 40s or even younger. A lot of that has to do with your diet, the lack of exercise. People are getting diabetes and hypertension at a much early age. And the chronic problem with young people is they don't go to the doctor. And so you really, with diabetes...
8: And we're talking, when we say young people, 20s, 30s, even 40s, because... They don't, you know, they don't have a regular physician, though they could. They just choose that, hey, I'm too young to worry about that.
9: Right. They don't know they have hypertension, and they don't know they have diabetes, and they're drinking, meth is bad, right, of course. And then all these...
8: What's bad?
9: Meth.
7: Yeah.
9: Methamphetamines. It's
7: yeah.
9: very
8: oh, well,
9: bad.
8: Well, drugs. Well, yeah,
9: yeah.
8: drugs.
9: But
8: yeah.
9: that one in particular is really bad for the heart and can cause a high risk of stroke. So the other thing is these... you have to be really careful with the energy drinks and other things like that. If you have hypertension and you're not aware of it, then it can stimulate it to get worse. So
8: let me ask you about one specific one. In the news, it's been...
7: Kratom.
8: Kratom.
9: Okay, kratom is bad in the fact that it's addictive.
8: Uh-huh.
9: It's like a narcotic. So this is the thing that I'm not an expert in kratom, but this is the thing that I'm seeing is they come to the ER and it's like a narcotic. So when they can't get off of it, it's like think of morphine or heroin or something.
8: It's an addictive.
9: It's very addictive.
8: Over-the-counter stuff.
9: And you can buy it over-the-counter, but it also has withdrawal. You get withdrawal symptoms. There are patients that come in and we can't figure out why they were having seizures, and then we come to find out that they were using kratom and they were trying to get off of kratom. So there's like Kava, kratom, there's these. You have to be really careful about what they consider to be these vitamin drinks or herbal supplements, because they can be. But the kratom itself does show to some kind
8: of... Well, I think, is it illegal now? Are they saying you can't buy it?
9: Kratom is still being... I mean, I was up in Oregon this last weekend, and it's...
8: You everywhere.
9: Look and it's everywhere. And so be careful. The problem is they take it and it makes them feel good. So then they take it every day, or then they're like, oh, and they're fine taking it two or three times a day, and then they try to get off of it, and they get these really strange symptoms, and they don't understand that is probably...
8: Okay, so if you're on kratom and you're using it on a regular basis and you're saying, well, I think I don't need this, be aware that it's got really, really harsh
7: withdrawal
8: symptoms and can cause you to end up in the hospital.
9: Similar to opioids.
8: It's just like an opioid.
9: Yeah, I mean, okay. I'm not an expert in this, but that's what I'm seeing.
8: Right. Okay, so meth is not something you should be taking anyway, but if you are...
9: It causes severe inflammation, cardiac issues, like CHF, and then leads to stroke. I mean, anytime you do it, any kind of toxic poison that's causing inflammation in your body, you're going to cause cardiovascular disease.
8: Well, now, part of the problems we're seeing with younger people and strokes is, you know, we're reaping that whirlwind of social media.
9: Inactivity is
8: kids,
9: really severe.
8: That you're seeing kids 12
7: Gaming.
8: Years old, 12 years old with diabetes. And the fact, you know, they're not getting the exercise they need to do. Like when we were younger and my mom would say, get on your bike and I don't want to see you again until
7: it's
8: you know,
7: dark.
8: And it's dark.
7: Right.
8: When the lights come
7: dinner.
8: On
7: yeah.
8: and we'd be gone all day. But you don't get that because two reasons. One,
7: fear.
8: Parents aren't going to do it. But the other one is fear.
7: Safety.
8: They're afraid to let their kids go out by themselves, which is really unfortunate. At least
9: too much sodas and chips and stuff
8: and
9: like that.
8: Everything.
9: Not enough fruit and veggies and healthy snacks.
8: I think right. through Go Red, we had a dietitian who came in and wrote a book. It was a long time ago because we were in the old studio.
10: Oh, Knives Over Forks? Forks Over Knives?
8: Something like that.
10: Yeah.
8: And what an interesting show. But he says, I can walk into a kitchen and I can tell you without looking at anybody if you've got any obese people in this just by looking what's on your counter.
7: Mm.
8: And he talked about how people go to buffets and how they did studies on that, on who the heavier people, where they sat, how they ate at the buffet. It was fascinating on it. But it's the same kind of thing with everything you see has got sugar in it or it's got, you know, well, sugar. Even ketchup, I found out. One teaspoon of ketchup is as much sugar in it as, I don't know.
7: And we talk about your sodas and we talk about that it's just, it's nothing now to go to a club and for people to drink Red Bull and vodka. I mean, that's a drink. So you're up all night with your Red Bull and vodka, and you think about if you had Red Bulls through the day or ish. Like, we're not trying to throw Red Bull under the bus, but ish. And you really don't even know what's in it. So there you go. What if your system is of such as what you were talking about, you know, Kim, is that you've had three or four ingredients through the day that can throw you into hypertension, which then throws you into stroke.
9: The other thing is what causes palpitations. And if you have any kind of inclination towards AFib, these energy drinks can actually push you into it because it increases your heart rate and it causes an increased stimulation. So if you tend to have, let's say you have sleep apnea, or these are little things that are hard in your heart that can lead to AFib, and you're doing these energy drinks or any kind of stimulants, it can increase the risk too.
8: Can you tell people what AFib is exactly?
9: So atrial fibrillation, so you have what's called the sinus node, which controls the upper chambers of your heart, electrical activity. So you can either have some issues with that causes your heart to basically, instead of pump correctly to get the blood to continue to flow, it fibrillates. So think of like fluttering or shivering of the muscles instead of a good
8: pump.
9: So when you're in the atrial fibrillation, it's not necessarily dangerous, but what happens if you're not on anticoagulants is sometimes you go back and forth from sinus, which is normal, to the atrial fibrillation. And when you get a good sinus rhythm, your heart pumps. And if you have a clot, it pumps well, and that clot breaks off and goes up into your brain and causes a stroke. You're five times more likely to have a stroke with atrial fibrillation than if you're not in atrial fibrillation.
8: Okay. And you can even, you see now machines on the sides of walls in businesses and other places. We saw it on the side of the wall at a kind of a vista point in Italy.
7: Yeah.
8: They had one right there for AFib.
9: Yeah.
8: And now it's got directions and everything, but if somebody drops.
9: Oh, for VFib.
8: VFib.
9: That's ventricular fibrillation,
8: which is
9: a life-threatening arrhythmia. But
8: got it.
9: You're in the same kind of, it's a little bit lower into the electrical cycle.
8: Yeah, but you still want to get your AFib under control.
9: Oh, definitely.
8: And we're going to talk about that as soon as we come back from from our break. 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
7: And I've gone wandering again. I'm out the door. I'm
8: morning. How are you today on this Tuesday? 8:36 in the morning.
9: We're talking testosterone here, levels, and estrogen levels, well, because we're talking...
8: What does that have to do with...
9: Well, I'll tell you exactly what it has to do with it. 8:36 in the morning here on Tuesday, the 8th of September, and it's about 62 degrees out there, going up to 94 today. 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Been in the business close to 30 years. 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And you can reach them at 530-365-3793. We're here with Shasta Regional Medical Center with Lynn Ann Foster and Kim Weatherby and Christy Hoyt. Now, Kim's works in the stroke and stroke and heart.
10: Stroke coordinator
9: over at Shasta Regional. She's the clinical supervisor. Now, and the last time she was on, because it just happened, it just was fortuitous for us to be able to talk about it. One of our very close friends at breakfast has, you don't like to be called mini strokes, but it's, and the thing was, my friends, is it was noticeable by us. She didn't know what was going on. She knew something was happening. But this is a very articulate woman, a one that's really into physical fitness, and she's talking, and all of a sudden, her sentences weren't making sense, and her face had gone slack.
10: Kind of both.
9: Well, I mean, it just where, you know, when you're smiling, it just kind of went slack.
8: Yeah.
9: And her husband, who is a doctor, says, "Do you feel okay?"
8: Because we were watching, and it turns out
9: that day she's down there to see you all,
8: yeah.
9: And you all worked your magic on that. But she's out there doing all of her same stuff again. But this can happen to anybody, I guess what I'm getting ready to say. And yeah, I'll throw it over to you.
10: That's why it's important to really be able to recognize stroke in others, because a lot of times they won't see it within themselves. So typically you want to think, you know, act fast or be fast. B is like balance. Eye movement is the E. You know, you're looking at your motor, so it was one side not working, an arm or a leg, speech difficulties, being able to speak, unable to speak, a slurred speech. I mean, something that abruptly happens is the other thing. And you should always call 911 on those. And the things you can't change, and I think people can be super healthy, but you can't change genetics. Like, you can't change how old you are, and you cannot change your, you know, whether you're born female or male. So there are certain things that increase your risk regardless. Now, when it comes to risk factors like hypertension, atrial fibrillation, diabetes, smoking, drug use, you can work with your provider to fix these things or to help prevent stroke. And that's what really our core values are. If you come to our hospital with a stroke, we will work with you to look at what you need to do to not come back. We want secondary prevention and make sure that you are able to work with your health care provider.
9: Yeah. What you're saying is, just because you had a stroke doesn't mean you have to have another one.
10: Correct.
9: And I mean, I've known people who've had dozens of them.
8: Or diminished quality of life.
9: Or diminished quality of life, which is a big thing.
10: Mm-hmm. I mean, and that's why we need to figure out what causes your stroke.
9: Yeah.
10: And sometimes it's not always as easy as you think. And so that's why, you know, we'll put people on a heart monitor when they go home, because they could have AFib, but we're not seeing it, right? So, mm-hmm. And these are things that we have to pay attention to. Or they come in and they didn't know they had diabetes, so they don't know they have hypertension, and so this is why it's critical that you have a health care provider to work with and to see frequently to make sure that because really the best way to treat stroke is prevention.
8: Mm-hmm.
10: Prevention is the best way, and now it's not always going to be the perfect
8: But it's something that you can do for yourself.
10: Right.
8: And what the audience can't see is that while she was speaking, Kim's pointing to Christy because they work in tandem. Like, somebody may come in with a stroke and she may consult with Christy about, is this an AFib potential? So, you know, really looking at both. And that's why September for AFib Awareness Month is so critical. And stroke is kind of the underlying.
9: And maybe it's because we're paying a lot more attention to it.
8: Yeah.
9: Mainly y'all coming on here and talking to our audience is AFib is something that people may not even know they have. Is that correct?
11: Yeah, absolutely. Some people feel it. Some people don't feel it.
8: Could you go over the symptoms, Christy, that people may feel?
12: They're typical. They could be typical.
11: Yeah, I mean the pounding of the heart, the rapid heart rate, the fluttering. Sometimes lightheaded, dizzy.
10: Sometimes shortness of breath because it's a rapid and it doesn't allow you to.
9: I've done workouts real hard. Fatigue. And my heart starts beating fast. Mm-hmm. And I realize that it's beating fast. Yeah. So I stop and start taking deep breaths and it stops.
11: Yeah.
9: But I can control it that way. But other people, no matter how many deep breaths you take, it's still going to flutter.
11: Yeah.
9: I was surprised how many people have it. That was the other thing.
11: Yeah, a lot of people have it.
9: What percentage? I mean, that's not a fair question, probably, but is there like 1 in 5, 1 in 10?
11: I think it's 1 in 6.
10: I'm not sure what that number is.
11: I think it might be one in six.
9: It's a significant number, though. Significant number.
11: Yeah, it's a big number.
9: How do you check to see if you've got it?
10: Well, number one typically is what you put anybody that comes in for a stroke. We put them on a heart monitor to monitor them while they're there. Unfortunately, we don't always see the AFib, so sometimes they'll put in a loop recorder, which you're. We can call the cardiologist and see if that, or they'll just put a heart monitor on. Now, they used to be these big old monitors you have to carry on. Now, it's almost like this little iPod or something, and it's so it's easy to put on, and you'll wear it for a couple of weeks.
13: Yeah.
10: And then because of the way the systems work, it can download right to your cardiologist. You're not even having to wait to used to be you had to go back and read everything. And so these
9: and we have somebody that's wearing one. And the doctor will call it your heart rate speeded up, you know, those kind of things.
10: Or they have an app and you put it on. But see, the thing about it, it's one thing to have your heart speed up, but it's almost like this. It's like a lub-dub. I mean, and it's irregular. So it's not – So when your heart's doing this, you feel palpitations. It's usually very uncomfortable for people who feel it. If you don't feel it, it's usually because your heart rate is not super high. When it's low, and that's usually the people who do with the lower heart rate during the AFib. I mean, not too low, but the rapid heart rate with AFib is very
9: If somebody has, you know, athletes out there, if they have a low heartbeat, does that increase or decrease your chances of AFib or have nothing to do with it?
10: It doesn't really have anything to do with it because some people will naturally, who are athletic, will have a lower heart rate, right? Mm-hmm. But you have to look at what's healthy. Some people can have some kind of genetic issue that may lead them to something where they may need, say, a pacemaker, which is different than atrial fibrillation because your heart rate gets so low that you're not perfusing correctly. So it's a kind of a hard topic. I mean, we could spend like days discussing.
9: Well, no, I was just wondering because, you see people, you know, that you would never think that they would have a problem, but it really drove it home for us the other day that it doesn't make any difference what kind of shape you're in and all this. It's that it can happen, and you need to know what the symptoms are.
11: For sure.
13: Well, we're going to have to take a break. When we come back, it's really important to continue on with this topic. But we're also going to be talking about the 24th. I think Dr. Khan is going to be speaking, very limited, and it's going to be hitting social media now. But so, you know, we are very blessed to have one of the top cardiologists, I think, in the world, Dr. Khan, here in the Reading area. And so we're going to be talking about that as well as continuing on with this subject of heart here at 8:45 in the morning here on KCNR. We'll be right back.

0: I'm Tracy Edwards, CEO of the Reading Rancheria. Giving back to our local community is a tradition that is firmly rooted in our history.
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8: For all my veteran friends, we were talking about the hemoglobin shot they gave you, or the vaccination they gave you, that you literally had to hold in your hands to warm up, because when they gave you the shot, it was like peanut butter going into your body. It was seemed like it was that thick. But because we're talking about
9: which is completely unrelated to AFib or stroke.
8: You do not have Watchmen. To worry
9: there,
8: about
9: that. There you go, or Watchmen, yes.
8: Never
9: yes.
8: even worry yeah. about that. We are here with Shasta Regional Medical Center. Just let me say this, that Shasta Regional Medical Center is honored to hold a gold award from the American Heart Association, recognizing exceptional care and advanced treatment when it comes to stroke and cardiac care.
7: This is correct.
8: And it's not just one, you've had many. So we're here with Lynn Ann Foster and Kim Weatherby and Christy Hoyt. It's National AFib Month.
1: AFib Awareness Month.
8: AFib Awareness Month. We've talked about the symptoms. We've talked about treatments. We've talked about what you can do to kind of lessen your chances of getting something like that. But you've got some events coming up today.
9: We do, because specifically related to this. So you've gotten your, if you've been listening the full hour, you've gotten some really great nuggets of education on AFib awareness, our Watchman procedure that we offer at Shasta Regional Medical Center, and then, of course, Kim's expertise in stroke. And you have an opportunity to learn so much more at our free luncheon on Thursday, September 24th. Dr. Khan will be speaking about all of these issues, specifically AFib. He will address stroke. Of course, Christy and Kim will be in the room. But what's great about this luncheon, aside from it being completely free, is that you'll be able to ask your own personal health questions. Dr. Khan is so generous with his time in offering a personal Q&A. It also helps people in the audience with questions they might not know what to ask. They need more information. They're not feeling well, but you might hear a question that someone else asks that also relates to you.
7: That's
9: so
7: fantastic.
9: Really important, very informative, and of course it will be fun.
7: And what does a person who's listening right now, how do they sign up? Because what's going to happen is this going to fill up today.
9: Seating is very limited and registration is required. So get your pen and paper. Call me, Lynn Ann Foster, at 530-244-5462.
7: Okay.
9: Now, you can also message me, the hospital, on Facebook. I get all of our messages there, so I'm happy to take an RSVP through that. Or you can email me. It's a little more complicated. So just call me or message me.
1: Yeah. And if they call the hospital and they get confused, they can just ask for the Watchman coordinator.
9: Perfect.
1: If I'm not in my office, leave a message and we'll get you on the
9: list.
1: We
9: will double team the RSVPs.
7: Well,
9: yes,
7: I can say
9: but please, please call. It's going to fill up.
7: When you have ladies' night out.
1: Oh, yes.
7: And Dr. Khan does a question and answer. I mean, that is the most fascinating things because you'll hear people asking, ladies asking questions that makes you think, well, that could be me. Am I not paying attention to that?
9: 1,000%. Or what Christy and Kim both touched on with AFib is the symptoms can be typical of so many things. The shortness of breath, the dizziness. Well, of course, people are feeling shortness of breath and dizziness maybe on a regular basis. Is that AFib? Should you be concerned? Let's talk about it on the 24th.
1: Right.
8: You know, I went to the Go Red Lunch, and your guest speaker, I know everybody thinks, well, that's just for ladies.
9: It is not.
8: It's not. There were several gentlemen there.
1: Yes.
8: And, and me. and they threw it open for questions, and it's a lot of times it's questions that everybody would have.
1: Mm-hmm.
9: Oh, yeah.
8: And then
9: yeah.
8: it's explained to you in layman's language, and afterwards I got to go up afterwards and wait for a little bit for this lady to explain her whole life from the time she was born to the doctor. Mm-hmm. But asked him a specific question mm-hmm. that I had. And he answered it very quickly.
9: Yeah.
8: And, about heart health and, your test and all these kind of things, stress test and all that, which was extremely interesting. So here's a chance to listen to, a real expert in this, a real heart surgeon. But it is going to be it's going to be closed out.
9: Yeah, we are hosting it.
8: Soon.
9: I'm excited we're hosting it at Shasta Regional, and the room that we have available is going to be great. But seating will be limited.
1: Yeah,
9: so.
1: We had a full house last year.
9: Yeah.
1: Lots of great
7: of
1: questions.
7: Course.
9: Yeah.
7: So we have Christy Watchman, Christy here today to talk about Watchman, which has been really fascinating, and the procedure, and we've heard about it. You've said it's about 12 years. But you've got a new, like just like anything else, the upgrades.
10: Yeah.
7: So you are providing the Flex Pro at
10: yes.
7: this point.
10: Yes. When we first started, we were using the Watchman Flex, and now we've upgraded to the Flex Pro. So we
7: new
10: keep
7: technology. That's yeah. fantastic. Yeah. That's yeah. fantastic. And of course, we've got our stroke expert, Kim Weatherby. You've spoken before mm-hmm. at the Go Red luncheons that we've had. I think you did maybe 4, 5, 6 years ago. Did you get up?
11: No. That wasn't me. I think there's been multiple. I mean, I've spoke at many, many events, but I haven't done the Go Red.
12: She has a presence. You have a booth.
7: You have a presence.
12: Yes, she has a presence.
11: We either do a booth sometimes with stroke prevention. It just depends on the theme. And I've gone many years, but I haven't actually physically spoke at the.
7: Yeah.
11: That would be intimidating.
7: I mean, I'm not sure. I think we talked about something right before we took a break, or maybe perhaps it was at the break, and it was about inoculations and how you can get the flu and different viruses that can affect the heart. Mm-hmm. So can we elaborate a little bit on that?
11: Well, I think you can be as healthy as can be and not have any risk factors. But the other thing is, this is a reason why getting the flu or COVID or anything, it can cause inflammation of the heart. So this can cause heart damage. So there's other things that can, which, you know, may lead to AFib, could lead to congestive heart failure. So viruses in general, there's not always a vaccine, but as an older person over 65, the flu vaccine and the pneumonia vaccine may be really important to you, or the COVID vaccine, to help prevent these things, because your immune system doesn't quit completely, but it can start to not work appropriately as you get older. And if you're a grandparent who has little kids that are in school, it's like a petri dish. So I'm just saying, talk to your provider. How important is this? What are my risk factors? If I do have higher risk factors such as diabetes, AFib, hypertension, do I need to get the pneumonia vaccine and the flu vaccine? But this is, you know, it's discuss it with your provider. And I'm not saying you have to do this or that it's important, but if you do have immunocompromised type diseases, these are discussions that you should be having with your healthcare provider.
7: Okay, wonderful. Wonderful information to take away. And finally, Lynn-Ann, closing thoughts.
12: So just, again, a reminder about the talk on the 24th, and always so grateful for Christy and Kim's expertise.
10: Thank you.
12: They're so knowledgeable, and this was just a little, you know, tidbit nuggets of what's in their head and the knowledge that they have. Very much appreciate it. And next month we will be back. So excited about the things that I'm chomping at the bit to share with the community what's to come. So,
7: oh boy.
12: Yeah.
7: And we're looking forward to that. 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
8: Well, it's easy to do, especially after Linda was in there for 4 days, and you all lived up to your reputation. Hey, tomorrow we're going to have the Chamber of Commerce, and Todd Jones will be on. Todd's leaving the job as the head of the Chamber of Commerce. He's going out to Shasta College to become their dean of workforce employment, and it's good. It's a good move for Todd. They'll miss him, of course, at the Chamber of Commerce. Who else we have? I think we've got other people on. In the next couple of weeks, couple of weeks, we're going to try and get the Dancing with the Stars. Each team will come on and talk about who they are and why they should be supported. Have a great day, everybody, and God bless America.

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2: Breaking news this hour at Town Hall. I'm Bob Agnew in Washington. Taking time to mark the 25th anniversary of the 9/11 attacks, President Trump this past hour at the White House addressing firefighters and others who played a role in 9/11.
3: The nation's capital, it marks 25 years since a day that was etched forever into the memories of Americans. On 9/11, nearly 3,000 precious souls were stolen from us, killed by evil terrorists at the World Trade Center, the Pentagon, and on Flight 93.
2: And the president hosted the first responders and officials at the White House, honoring them ahead of the 25th anniversary this week. Meanwhile, the former mayor of New York City says the current mayor should not attend the 9/11 ceremony at Ground Zero.
4: Former mayor, Republican Rudy Giuliani, who led the city and the nation through the terrorist attack on 9/11, says there is no question Democrat Socialist Mayor Zoran Mamdani should not attend the ceremony on Friday and that it offends him. Giuliani's steady leadership 25 years ago earned him the nickname America's Mayor. Giuliani telling Newsmax that Mamdani doesn't agree that September 11th was an Islamic terrorist attack on the United States of America.
2: And that report from correspondent Laura Winters. Texas Senator Ted Cruz is urging Republicans in his state to unite behind Senate candidate Ken Paxton.
5: Cruz warned Tuesday in a television interview that Democratic Senate nominee James Tallarico is a, quote, talented candidate with plenty of campaign cash and an energized opposition to President Trump. He said it also is time for Texas Republicans, who backed Senator John Cornyn in the GOP primary, to set aside their reservations about Paxton. Cruz said, quote, the primary is over. Well, this time the shoe is on the other foot, and it's time to come together. You may think Ken Paxton's fantastic. He may not be your cup of tea. That's not the question. Bernie Bennett reporting.
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9: A flare-up of hostilities in the volatile Middle East is sending oil prices higher again. This time, it's a wave of Houthi attacks on oil facilities and utilities in Saudi Arabia's southern region that's triggering renewed fighting between a key U.S. ally, the Saudis, and the Iranian-backed rebels based in Yemen. Brent crude, the international standard, added 1.5% to $98.48 per barrel, its highest level in about 6 weeks. U.S. crude was up about 2.5% to $93.79 per barrel. That's about 40% higher than it was before the start of the war. On Thursday, the U.S. government is scheduled to release its August report for inflation at the wholesale level. The more closely watched consumer price index is due out on Friday. For the Wall Street Business Report, I'm Rich Thomason.
2: 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American satisfaction with schools has reached a low point.
10: A new poll by Gallup and the Walton Family Foundation shows only about a third of Americans are satisfied with the quality of K-12 education. That's the lowest since Gallup began polling on the topic 27 years ago. Dissatisfaction with schools in the U.S. has reached a high of 67%. Satisfaction has declined since the COVID-19 pandemic. Democrats are driving the recent slide. Their satisfaction is down about 19 points since President Trump's second term began in 2025. Most Americans do not feel schools are doing a good job of teaching skills like critical thinking and preparing students for future jobs. I'm Mike Hempen.
2: It's a mixed bag on Wall Street at this hour. The Dow is way off, down by 562 points. The NASDAQ holding its own. It's up by 52. The S&P 500 off about 25 at this hour. More of these stories at townhall.com.
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4: The terrifying moments an Amazon cargo jet overshot the runway at Miami International Airport Sunday afternoon, slamming nose first into several vehicles.
5: Guys, the plane's on fire. Plane's on fire. Put your game faces on. It struck a truck. We do have a patient on the ground.
4: Firefighters using a ladder to climb through the cockpit window. Officials say five people were killed and five others were injured.
6: The plane's pilot didn't radio for any sort of help. Now officials are trying to figure out how the plane overshot more than 9,000 feet of runway.
7: You probably know this story by now. And so what have they determined is just a screw up by the pilot? I mean, he obviously landed way too late.
8: Yeah, I've just heard witnesses say he came in flat and fast, and nobody's sure why, because that's a huge no-no flying a plane that big.
7: Well, he landed a full quarter of a mile further down than he was supposed to touch down. So, yeah, and he ended up on top of people. The people that died were people on the ground. The plane just scorched them.
8: They were beyond the runway, over the grass, through the fence, on the road. Yeah, and that airport's being criticized for not having this material at the end of the runway. It's like a runaway truck ramp that airports are recommended to have.
7: You don't need it if the pilot lands on the runway, which is all right. Seems like a good idea. Yeah.
8: Is there a chance that incredibly complicated machine had a mechanical problem? Yes. Nobody's sure.
7: They aren't. They have no idea. I just saw pilots blasting the pilot all weekend long on the cable news channels.
8: Yeah, well, it may be. I don't know, but it's that's the cable news channels. But I don't know. I

0: manufacturing employment, just as some of the Bigfoot media was saying that Trump's tariffs have done nothing to spur manufacturing. According to the Real Clear Markets, manufacturing employment is up 58,000 jobs this year, driven by a 94,000 job gain in durable goods. There's so much spin on either side. It's difficult to know exactly what's going on, but it was good job numbers. And then this is interesting. Americans without college degrees are having one of the best job markets in years. It's the opposite story for college grads. I'm looking at the line graph from 2006 through 2026, and there's always a little space between the lines. Sometimes are a little worse for one college grad versus non-college grad, but they track very much together with just little gaps appearing now and again. Well, right now, the hiring for non-college for college degrees is up significantly more than non-college degree folks.
1: Do we have any idea why that is? Starting today, if you got somebody applying for a job and you tell me they've got a college degree, that means nothing to me.
0: Right.
1: Nothing.
0: Uh-uh.
1: In fact, maybe even, not even maybe, guaranteed more likely to be a pain in the ass employee, to my mind.
0: It's a yellow flag.
1: Heck yeah, it's a yellow flag. If not flashing red, depending on what college you went to, that you're going to be a liability around here.
0: Yeah, yeah. Now, keep in mind that we are talking about unemployment rates there. On an absolute scale, it's still easier to find a job with a college degree. The unemployment rate for degree holders in their prime working years averaged 2.7% for the last 12 months. That's well below the 3.6% rate for workers with just some college education and 4.7% for people with a high school diploma only. But the trend is starting to turn in the other direction. What it means long term, nobody knows, but it is worth noticing.
1: Coming up, the best popcorn you've ever had is at Walmart, and it costs a dollar. Stay tuned for that story. We missed the big Walmart popcorn story. I'm luckily on top of it now, before you've heard it from all your friends. Get to that next segment.
0: I was seriously contemplating launching a YouTube channel in which I review gourmet potato chips, as I have come to realize I am a serious connoisseur of fancy potato chips.
1: Really?
0: Oh, yeah. Yeah. I'm willing to try any flavor, and I noticed myself pontificating about them to no one's delight. But I thought, you know, this is a passion of mine. This could be my next chapter. Joe the Chip Guy. And I'm sure there are channels out there already, but mine will be uniquely me.
1: There's room for another one.
0: Sure. Sure.
1: Man, if I walk into a store and they don't have the yellow Lays, I'm like, what are we even doing here?
0: Oh,
1: that's what I want. Lord. Those are so good.
0: Oh, my God. Charlatan.
1: Potato chip flavor.
0: Child. You child. And I discovered an incredible new chip, but I can't remember. This is not the infamous time when I refused to. What was it?
1: Joe keeps it a secret.
0: Oh, it was a different potato chip. That's right.
1: And he wouldn't tell anybody because it's something. I don't know.
0: Well, I explained why at the time, but you're impugning me. No, that wasn't it at all.
2: You didn't think we could handle it.
0: Yeah, that's I thought it was a small regional brand, as it turns out, but I will grab a bag and tell you the brand and the flavor as soon as I can remember. But anyway, yes, I'm really into gourmet potato chips. What's funny is as a kid, I didn't like potato chips. Isn't that weird?
1: What?
0: I know. I thought, nah, I've got no interest in this. Unless there's a little onion dip handy. I am a slut for onion dip. I will absolutely admit that. But now I'm totally into chips. Weird.
1: So did you follow the story of Witkoff and Kushner landing in Moscow and talking to Putin over the weekend?
0: The broad outlines of it.
1: Maybe we should play the audio. A lot of people got really angry at Witkoff saying some very friendly things to Vladimir Putin. And I thought that was pretty ridiculous if you've read much history about diplomacy and all that sort of stuff. It's we're just getting to see it. You don't normally get to see what's going on here.
0: Right, right. I don't get the persistent belief that if you butter Putin up a little bit,

0: I don't either.
1: Get a better result. It's like bargaining with an alligator.
0: I don't either. But if you're thinking that throughout history, diplomats went and met with, you know, whatever bad leader around the world and sat there, and another thing I hate about you is the way they handled it. It's not. Read some history. You got to go in and you got to be friendly, you got to be nice, and you hope to screw them in the whatever they're trying to do. That's what you hope to do. But we can talk more about that later also. We'll play the audio for you and see. It's repulsive to hear him flattering Putin, Putin being a guy who's murdering children and grandmas on a regular basis. Right. But such is the history of diplomacy.
1: The great Henry Kissinger did once say that diplomacy is the art of saying nice doggy with a heavy stick behind your back, essentially. So,
0: got
1: fair
0: a
1: enough.
0: Great thing coming up here in about 15 minutes. A list of numbnuts and their criticisms of capitalism that, well, they were educated somewhere. I guess our public schools or colleges or whatever. But the number of things people blame on capitalism, it's both disturbing and hilarious. So we'll get to that in about 10, 15 minutes.
1: Absolutely love that. I will beat on socialists with both my rhetorical fists until my dying day and not get bored for a single second of it. Oh, speaking of political movements, we also need to talk about the victory of the AfD, the Alternative for Germany party, the far right party, and what it means, what it doesn't mean. And as always, I would like to think our analysis will be a bit more than the drive-by very surface level crap you hear elsewhere.
0: Well,
1: so I
0: if
1: hope you can stay tuned for that.
0: Think you can allow endless immigration without a pushback? You're wrong.
1: Yeah, absolutely, absolutely. And the point I've tried to make over and over again is if you ignore the will of the citizens and you pretend they're not dissatisfied, those who do recognize their dissatisfaction will get their loyalty, including in the case of the AfD, if you ask me, they have some abhorrent policies, but they were the ones saying, you're right about rampant immigration. You're absolutely right. We're losing Germany. Who's with us? And people thought, you know, I don't love all the stuff you're on, but okay, I'm with you.
0: Hey.
1: And you mainstreamers, you've got to understand that.
0: See Trump's two wins.
1: Exactly. Absolutely true. So the football season is about here.
0: I'm
1: thank
0: so
1: goodness.
0: Excited.
1: I enjoyed some college ball over the weekend. Football is here, and so is DraftKings.
0: You know, there are two games kicking off the NFL season this week. We have to talk about the one that's in Australia. It's because it's kind of interesting. Anyway, so the wait is over, and if you're a new DraftKings customer, you should sign up with the code Armstrong. It's now live in all 50 states, one app, every sport nationwide.
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1: There's just too much stuff out there in terms of the whole socialism-capitalism argument. But the socialists had their, well, their, I don't know who put this together, but Socialism 2026. Did you see any of the clips coming out of that thing? Some of the speeches or whatever? I mean, it's unbelievable the stuff these people believe. That being fit is fascist and white supremacy and we need to stop working out or just all kinds of crazy nonsense. But we'll get to some of that later, too.
2: Yeah, it is both nuts, but makes sense if you understand the framework that they operate from. So can't wait to talk about that and clue you into how freaking fruit nuts these people are. So Germany, big election results over the weekend. The AfD, which is the alternative for Germany, Deutschland, they call it there. Nobody knows why. But it is the farthest right party that's had significant electoral success in a very long time. And in fact, in one of the states of Germany, one of the former East German states, they won about 44% of the vote in Sunday's big election. And that's it's sending an earthquake through German politics. All right. Two things you need to understand. Number one, there's been like a wink and nod agreement that the main, quote unquote, mainstream parties will never form a coalition with these right wingers. They remind us too much of the Nazis. So, cause they don't like outsiders. They're trying to stop immigration. So they must be Nazis. And the second thing you have to understand, it's a parliamentary system. So you've got to get a majority. You've got to join with another party to reach 50% plus one. And then you, quote unquote, form a government. So even in this one state, the AfD doesn't have a majority, but they are now far too big to ignore. And it's causing, like I said, an earthquake in German politics and European politics, because Germany is the number one economy in Europe.
1: Yeah, I saw the guest essay in the New York Times before the election when it was clear from the polling that this party was going to do so well. Something alarming is about to happen in Germany. They're really worried about this. And my take after I read just a little bit about it is, yeah, I understand their argument. So it was all about the country changing right before their eyes with practically open borders there for a while under Merkel. And yeah, people don't like that. I've been saying this forever and I don't understand why it isn't obvious to everyone. People like their current, the town they grew up in, the country they grew up in. They like their own language. They like their own food. They like their own music. All this talk about diversity is nice, but people like what they had. Nobody says, you know, I really wish the town I grew up in spoke a different language. We ate different food and listened to different music. Nobody says that. And then when that happens, people get really upset. That's funny. It just reminded me. I saw another great thread yesterday on the whole diversity thing. Little speech of Biden talking about diversity, then how the neighborhood he lives in is 99% white. A little speech about Kamala Harris talking about diversity, and then the house she lives in, the neighborhood, is 99% white. So how that works.
2: Yeah. Yeah, I would answer you with what you just said with, yeah, if it were merely that, that would be reason enough because you get to decide immigration policies for your own country. But if the population that is coming in is specifically militantly anti-Western civilization in large numbers, anti your culture, and a militantly expansionist political system masquerading as a religion, yeah, that's extra, extra bad. And that's what Europe's dealing with. For what it's worth, all those people, including the Europeans, they desperately need young workers to prop up the welfare state. That and their idiotic, you know, up with diversity at all costs attitude. That's what's going on.
1: I thought this part from the New York Times piece was interesting. What makes the AfD's rise especially shocking that it's much more extreme than other European far right parties that are either already in power, like Giorgio Meloni's Brothers of Italy, or could be soon, like Marine Le Pen's National Rally. Well, it's just talking about how this has happened in several other countries, these movements, driven a lot by the number of Muslim immigrants you're letting into your country. Yep. And people ain't digging it.
2: Yeah. My problem with the AfD is that they are like really cozy with Putin. They are leaning east toward Russia as the great defender of something or other, and they're anti-helping Ukraine against the Russian onslaught, and I absolutely hate that. But that's what I was referring to last segment. If you essentially declare, all right, the only party that is going to give voice to the anguish of the people over this rampant immigration of a hostile culture, the only people who get to give voice to that is those lunatics on the right. Yes, the same ones who are pro-Putin. Everyone else will pretend it's not a problem. Well, then you're going to see what you get with the AFD. That's going to happen. If you in the mainstream, Friedrich Merz, you punk-ass, worthless German, I can't finish my insult. But if you had given voice to the people's unhappiness and fear, legitimate fear, you wouldn't have this problem.
1: Right.
2: You punk.
1: Now, this is the New York Times version of this, but whereas those parties in the other countries I mentioned have sought in some ways to moderate themselves, the AFD in Germany has become more radical over time, deepening its ties to neo-Nazis and promising to repatriate migrants, in other words, send people back. As it has done so, it has grown only more popular. Well, you got more extreme with your let everybody in, so the other side's going to get more extreme with the no, you ain't.
2: It's like the opposite of Bill Clinton and his famous triangulation, where he'd be like, you know, a lot of people agree with the Republicans on this. I'm going to go that way. I'm going to clean up welfare and say, you know, we got to have limitations for the time there's a work requirement and that sort of thing. In Europe, they did the opposite about rampant immigration. They pretended it wasn't a problem, and now they're eating the yummy, yummy, bitter fruit.
1: Promise this next segment is funny about the things people blame on capitalism.
0: Armstrong and Getty.
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18: 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I'm Michelle Slade. 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
1: So the best popcorn in the world is Circus Time popcorn from Walmart. It's a dollar a bag. They don't have it at every Walmart in the country yet. The places they have it, it is sold out. And it's absolutely fantastic. But more on that later. It's the best popcorn I've ever had. Also, NFL, two games this week to kick off the season, including tomorrow, a Wednesday night game. But the Thursday night game is in Australia, with one team, the 49ers, deciding to go there early to adjust to the time change, because it's like a complete flip on the time change.
2: Oh, yeah. It's crazy going to Australia. Yeah.
1: But then their opponent, the Rams, decided to go completely the other direction. They're going to do this whirlwind 16-hour turnaround, like, so you don't have to adjust. You know, if you've ever done that, like you do a really quick trip, so you don't adjust. You don't have time to adjust.
2: Right.
1: So it's two different philosophies. We'll see how that works on Thursday Night Football.
2: Well, yeah, because the Niners are going to have to adjust back. I think they may have made the wrong choice, but we'll find out.
3: Game's on Netflix.
1: Oh, it's on Netflix?
2: What?
3: Yep.
1: Well, I have Netflix, but... annoying.
2: Wow.
1: Came across this. This is pretty dang funny from this guy who calls himself Jeremiah Johnson. So it started with this thread I saw bouncing around over the weekend. This is some of this is nut picking. A lot of it is not. A lot of these are PhDs. Well, they're nuts, but you know, they're elites. So you're a PhD, you're teaching kids in college. That's not just a random loser in his apartment tweeting something out and then we all discuss it like it matters. Your PhDs or your written books or your columnists for newspapers or magazines or whatever.
2: Right.
1: This, I don't know who this was. I think this is just a random note, but it started with this. Maybe you saw it over the weekend. I really, really hate the concept of capitalism. I don't want to work my job every day. I want to make art. I want to be in my garden. I want to feel something. And of course that got a strong.
2: Oh boy.
1: From a lot of people. But then this guy went on this thread of all kinds of different people and news organizations and everything like that, blaming various things on capitalism. For instance, Reuters back in 2011 on how Hugo Chavez says capitalism may have ended life on Mars. Pretty funny little speech that the crazy Hugo Chavez gave, that
2: wow.
1: There was once life on Mars, but capitalism and imperialism ended it. So.
2: Wow.
1: Anyway.
2: Rings true to me. Yep.
1: Why you don't have any friends? Why are you lonely? That is capitalism. This is from a PhD. Don't let anyone tell you that your struggle with making friends as an adult isn't tied directly to capitalism. And you know who's going to tell you it's not? Rich people who benefit from your constant labor and ignorance. And it goes on and on and on. Why is meal prep annoying? Capitalism. This is also from some fancy pants journalist.
2: I say that every time Judy asks me to help slice the onion. I'm not going to fall into your capitalist trap.
1: I don't understand what people do about lunch at work. Either you spend $20 to $40 every day eating out, if that's even an option, or you spend tons of time making food to bring, or you can bring microwave easy stuff, which is 300 calories and you're starving an hour later. I'm spending... So there obviously was a lot of response to this. The idea that having to somehow provide yourself a lunch at work is awful and oppressive.
2: And unfair.
1: So I'm supposed to spend an entire day making lunches for the... Well, if that's what it takes, that it depends on how fancy a lunch you want. But it's just funny, funny, funny, funny.
2: Would you like to have something to eat? Well, then get it.
1: Why does food come in bowls? Capitalism.
2: Wow.
1: They are intended to add sophistication to the menu, but bowls don't fill you up and show one thing above all, the triumph of capitalism. It is the idea that they're trying to keep you hungry or something like that. I don't know. I can't get bogged down in all these because there's so many of them.
2: Bowls as opposed to plates,
1: yeah.
2: Saucers, and even the humble platter? What?
1: Why do most people prefer monogamy? That's capitalism from this PhD. Monogamy culture is consumed with ideas about possession and hoarding.
2: Yes.
1: It's romantic capitalism.
2: Yes. Clearly.
1: Why you care whether or not your kid is genetically your kid is capitalism. The rise of capitalism changed the way we had sex as soon as we started passing money and titles down the male line. Making sure the kid was actually yours became very important. I think people probably, men, have always cared that the kid was actually theirs, but
2: Yeah, there are a few societies that have existed on Earth that aren't formed up that way, and they always cite them as if proof that's the right way to go, and it was just the perversity of capitalism that made you care whether somebody was sweating on your wife while you're at work or not.
1: Yeah, it's capitalism. Yeah.
2: That's a good point. Yeah.
1: It's not if you've ever had that feeling of jealousy or whatever, that was capitalism. It wasn't just some natural emotion that we all have.
2: I need to cast off my chains, honey. Get after it. Have fun.
1: Yes, yes, Michael.
3: Honey, this is why we need an open marriage. Capitalism.
1: Why don't you read as much as you want to? Capitalism. We really have to acknowledge that not enough time to read is part of the theft built into capitalism. Another PhD.
2: Wow.
1: I know. Why do we use solar time instead of lunar time? Masculine capitalism. Lunar phases, women on the internet are saying lately, offer a way to structure time that's in opposition to the 24-hour solar clock, which undergirds our capitalist masculine society and asks us to be the same person every day. God, that is classic what you're always saying, that you have to be an intellectual to buy this stuff. I mean, you would have to be a PhD to start talking about lunar phases and masculine capitalism and the 24-hour solar clock. Forcing you to blah, blah, blah. Wow.
2: I'm telling you, I thought I was mentally prepared for this. I am wowed.
1: Why does frozen food exist? Capitalism.
2: Yes,
1: they hate
2: clearly.
1: Disabled people so much they're out here defending frozen food. It's a meal format that gained mainstream popularity as white women entered the workforce, while at the same time it became harder to support a family on one's salary, so not having a cook meant more time for doing capitalism. That's why frozen food exists. White women in the workforce.
2: I think what they're trying to do is befuddle us into submission with some of these theories. I mean, I've got wait. You got to slow down. The women, you threw in white there. Why white? I mean, just sit down and obey. All right.
1: Yeah. When I first came across this, I was doing like the deeper dive on each one of them, but there were so many of them, I finally just gave up. Because it's all jargon nonsense that we've. You know, that James Lindsay talks about. It's just paragraphs that you read and you can't figure out what it said anyway. We've talked a lot about this one, the whole being on time is capitalism or white supremacy. Why do you have hobbies? Capitalism. I really like this one. This is from The Atlantic. The way American culture glorifies and promotes hobbies also serves to reinforce the notion that idleness is wrong. What Gelber in his book calls the folk wisdom of capitalism. He believes that hobbies reinforce the values of achievement, productivity, progress, which fits into the capitalist mindset. So hobbies are a way to perpetuate capitalism. And not just, I also like to play the guitar when I get home at night.
2: It brings me satisfaction. Yeah. I'm happier while I'm doing it. No, you're not. You're a slave to capitalism. I'm getting the sense that it's like every pet peeve or dissatisfaction in life can be attributed to capitalism. Get to t-shirts that don't fit right and are too tight. Surely I can blame that on capitalism.
1: Falling birth weights are capitalism for the obvious reason. They're claiming that people are making a conscious decision not to have kids, which I don't believe.
2: No, you're not.
1: I like this. Why is weed illegal? Capitalism. Why is weed legal? Capitalism. There's a good piece on both sides.
2: Oh, boy.
1: One of it is... it was illegal back in the day because we have to work all day and profit the big companies, and being high gets in the way of that. So that's why weed was illegal. Then when we became legal, it was more of a cannabis salesman in suits for a product that the ruling class increasingly agrees is a valuable profit opportunity and keeps us passive or something.
2: Oh, boy.
1: Why do you have to charge your phone? Capitalism. Being at the airport and wanting to listen to YouTube videos, but also needing to charge my phone and not being able to do both without easy-to-lose AirPods makes me want to destroy Apple and capitalism more than I already do, said this writer.
2: I'm sorry, WTF. That one completely lost me.
1: The fact that you have to charge your phone occasionally, you have to make a lunch for work.
2: But you can't. Oh. I can't. But to charge it with the UT, the AirPods, and my AirPods are white, the same color as white supremacy.
1: Think it's a coincidence.
2: Stop and think. Yeah, no.
1: Why do incels exist? Capitalism. This woman writing for The Guardian: a broken idea of sex is flourishing. Blame capitalism. Why Can't You Fall Asleep at Night? An entire book, 24/7, Late Capitalism and the Ends of Sleep. Why do people paint their homes beige?
2: Yes.
1: Capitalism.
2: Yes.
1: The beige conspiracy. American interior design is a symbol of the quiet despair of capitalism and suburbia.
2: Well, they got that one right.
1: Oh, my God. That's
2: funny. You
1: got
2: a good point there. So much beige.
1: Oh, that's funny.
2: And so many different shades. Why? Capitalism. Eggshell. Cottage white. Cream. All capitalism.
1: The beige conspiracy. The quiet despair of capitalism in suburbia. Why did Taylor?
2: Those who would parody these people have lain down their pens.
1: I know. I'll stop here soon. But why did?
2: No, don't.
1: Why did Taylor Swift marry Travis Kelce?
2: I know.
1: Why do people rake their leaves? Capitalism, a bright and shining example of the suicidal absurdity of techno-capitalist society, occurs every year at this time across the country.
2: That's right. That's what I say every time. My dad used to make me rake them.
1: You rake.
2: This is the suicidical narco. What?
1: The suicidal absurdity of techno-capitalist society. That's why I rake my leaves. I knew it was something like that.
2: Right. Finally, we can cast off our chains together.
1: Why do trans people exist? Two reasons, capitalism and capitalism. Why capitalism loves transgenderism and why capitalism hates transgenderism. So got both sides of that one. Why do you like astrology? That's a good one. Why are we so also hooked on astrology? Capitalism, writes this author.
2: Oh, yeah. Finally, I get it. All right. Save a couple for after a word from our friends at Incogni. Dateline, Batavia, Illinois, not far from where I grew up. 2:40 in the morning, a woman sees a flashlight and a shadow outside her window. Police say the man in her backyard was a registered sex offender. A military court had already locked him up because he was a pervo. He let himself into women's bedroom and watched them sleep. But he didn't know this woman in Batavia. He saw her on social media, researched her, and found her home address.
1: Because it's out there. Wow. So he did research. A people search site will sell a report on you for about $2. 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I've been so pleased the last couple of weeks with what it's been doing for me. 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
2: 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They can't harm you if they can't find you. Act now.
1: Here's another great one. Why do people enjoy vacations? Capitalism, writes this thinker.
2: I knew it.
1: Are vacations worth it? Do you really recharge and be more productive the rest of the year? Do you make life-changing experiences? Or is it just a well-advertised industry that's great at taking your money and exquisite carrot capitalism has invented?
2: Oh, I'm sorry. No, I meant no. No, I don't take any pleasure from it, playing beautiful golf courses with friends and my wife and eating yummy food and looking at beautiful... I hate it! Hate it! I'm being exploited. I just knew it.
1: So does it make you feel better than that justifies you're not wanting to go to work or the fact that your job sucks and you just assume everybody's job sucks because, you know, capitalism?
2: Yeah. I think I can explain this maybe after the break a little bit, what ties all this stuff together with some hilarious examples from our audio vault, if you can stay tuned.
1: Yeah. Wow. Some of those, the frozen food.
2: Hilarious.
1: They're having to make a lunch for work. Okay, more on the way. Stay here.
0: Armstrong and Getty.
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1: The political deployment of GLP-1s is fascistic, not because individuals take them, but because the conditions under which they become necessary are shaped by a world fixated on genociding fat people. This is a structural critique that asks, what happens when the conditions produced by capitalism, by public health, by the state apparatus, and by anti-black desire align around a single bodily ideal that leaves little to no room for divergence and punishes any body that does? Whereas earlier diet drugs were often associated with vanity or addiction, GLP-1s are positioned as responsible medicine, promising relief rather than restraint. But to understand why the deployment of GLP-1s is fascistic requires turning to Frantz Fanon's account of black flesh under colonial surveillance.
2: Who are you?
3: Exactly. Exactly. Just like Hitler. So that's at the Socialist 2026 gathering. And of course, he was wearing a mask, and the various nut job white chicks who got up to speak in similar fashion, they were wearing masks because, of course, they were. Anyway.
2: they throw around this jargon in serious tones.
3: Oh, yeah.
2: Like 99% of us don't think they're nut jobs.
3: Yeah, if anybody ever quotes Frantz Fanon to you, run, run. Anyway, the commonality between all these bizarro takes on, you know, the ills of capitalism and all that it causes, is it comes out of the Communist Manifesto that the lazy, jobless, wished somebody else would pay for his stuff Marx wrote. The communists everywhere support every revolutionary movement against the existing social and political order of things. And that's what this is. Every conceivable gripe, they say, yeah, that's caused by capitalism. So like every pet peeve a human being has, the communists, these neo-Marxists who are disciples of Fanon and his merry band of French commies. Anyway, every gripe you could possibly have is tied back to capitalism. So you will be enlisted in the overthrow of it. It's like the whole queer thing, you know, transgender, gay, queer, bi, gender, non-conforming, blah, blah, two-spirit. But queer, what does queer mean? It means in opposition to the traditional. It's straight out of the Marxist manifesto. Every revolutionary movement against the existing social and political order of things. That's what we're seeing. So, I a lot of us grew up with communism kind of being distant, and it was a loser. We won in 1989. It's gone away. No, it hasn't. Not even close.
2: And they don't think that you can take it too far, and at some point most people are mocking you because that's ridiculous?
3: I think that's yet another example of it used to be an idea that stupid would get you laughed out of everywhere you went physically. But now you go to the internet. And so there's no idea that's so stupid you can't find 10,000 people who say, yay, you're right. Food. It is fascistic to eat frozen food.
2: Or food bowls as opposed to plates.
3: Yes, the fascist bowl with its concavities. Oh, my God. Oh, you know what? I wish we had a little more time for this. We've got a little bit. Great piece by Mark Penn and Andrew Stein. Socialism in the dumbest generation. Young people embrace an ideology that goes against everything they actually believe. And he's talking about a big Harvard Harris poll that just came out. And he goes into Marxist theory, but 77% of registered voters under 25 believe their paycheck should be based on the merit and value of their work. And that's the smallest cohort, the young folks. 77% say, no, if I do better work and more work, I ought to earn more money. Dude, you're already not a socialist. 68% of these young voters say they want to own their own home. But you remember Zoran Mamdani's director in New York City, blah, blah, blah, has declared that private property and especially home ownership as a weapon of white supremacy, and that housing should be regarded as a collective good. And then there are a bunch of other 70% of them want to own their own business, private enterprise. 63% see America as the land of opportunity, and yet they're voting for socialists.
2: The only reason you care about the fact that your kid is actually your kid is capitalism.
3: True.
2: Otherwise, you'd be perfectly fine raising some other guy that got with your wife.
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6: Breaking news this hour at Town Hall. I'm Bob Agnew in Washington. The bodies of four family members have been recovered after the crash of a small plane near the Bahamas.
7: The Coast Guard and Bahamas police say the plane went missing off the Bahamas on Monday. Investigators say it took off from Great Harbor Key, a city in the Barrie Islands of the Bahamas, and was heading to Miami Executive Airport in Miami-Dade County. Bahamian investigators have identified the plane as a PA-34 Piper five-seater aircraft. A police spokesperson says Bahamian officials contacted the Coast Guard at about 2 p.m. Monday and requested assistance finding the plane.
6: That is Mike Hempen reporting. All four bodies were found dead after relatives launched their own search effort. A family member says relatives on boats also recovered the bodies. Authorities say the five people killed when an Amazon cargo jet ran off the runway at Miami International Airport were all inside a van used to shuttle cleaning crews to planes. The jet overran the runway while landing on Sunday. It slammed into the van on airport property, careened through a fence, and then smashed into an SUV on a city street. Five other people were injured. U.S. stocks have been weakening as trading resumes following the Labor Day holiday.
8: I'm Seth Sutel, and this is Markets in a Minute. Stocks are lower on Wall Street as the latest fighting in the war with Iran pushes crude oil prices higher again. The S&P 500 fell 0.5% in the first hour of trading Tuesday. Markets were closed Monday in the U.S. for Labor Day. The Dow dropped 641 points. That's about 1.2%. The NASDAQ composite slipped 0.4%. The price of a barrel of Brent crude rose to almost $100. Higher crude oil prices have gotten investors more worried about inflation. The government puts out two updates on inflation this week, including the latest consumer price index on Friday. Seth Sutel, New York.
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6: A Canadian aircraft manufacturer responds to the president's threat to ban the sale of its planes in the U.S. if aircraft production is not moved to the United States.
11: Canada's Bombardier, which manufactures private jets, notes that many components for its planes, including the wings, are produced in the U.S., It says it maintains a supply chain that includes roughly 2,000 U.S. firms.
6: That is Rich Thomason reporting. This week, marking the 25th anniversary of 9/11, has airport security on many minds. Changes since 9/11 include the federal government restricting airport gate access to ticketed passengers. Did not used to be that way. Reinforcing cockpit doors and creating the TSA to conduct airport security screening. Additional safeguards were added after some airliners thwarted plots involving explosives hidden in shoes, drinks, and even underwear. You'll find breaking news and analysis at townhall.com. The Iranian-backed Houthi rebels have attacked Saudi Arabia's oil facilities.
12: A wave of Houthi attacks on Saudi Arabia have wounded more than 70 people and ignited fires at several oil facilities and utilities in the kingdom's southern region, a major escalation in the renewed conflict between an important US ally and the Iranian-backed rebels in Yemen. The attacks come after weeks of escalating clashes between the Houthis and Saudi-backed government forces in Yemen, which shattered a four-year truce in the country's civil war. The flare-up delivers a new jolt to a region already destabilized by nearly 3 years of wars and brings more uncertainty for the global economy. I'm Charles de Ledesma.
6: Climate concerns changing the way that food is cooked in Africa as governments introduce policies for things like burn using carbon credits to subsidize electric and efficient biomass cook stoves instead of open fires. More.
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4: President Trump returning to Washington as his bitter trade war with Canada ratchets up. The Canadian tariffs, retaliation for 50% tariffs President Trump announced this summer on a wide range of Canadian imports, estimated to cost the typical American household nearly $1,100 when combined with Trump's other tariffs.
5: So I'm spending roughly zero emotional and intellectual energy following the trade war with Canada, but I thought this was darn interesting. Canada tariffed a bunch of stuff, started at midnight last night, as retaliation. Growing share of Republicans view Canada as unfriendly or an enemy of the United States. This is a YouGov poll from over the weekend. Do you consider the following to be an ally or an enemy of the United States? And it goes through lots of countries. Canada. So unfriendly or enemy. For Republicans, it's now almost 40%. Of Republicans who consider Canada as unfriendly or an enemy to the United States, which is almost exactly the number of loyal Trump supporters, I think. Very close.
6: You read my mind. 40% said, I want to tell this pollster I'm with Trump.
5: Yeah. So I don't have a strong opinion on the trade war other than I don't think it was necessary at all, but...
6: I am a conscientious objector to the trade war. I'm eating Canadian bacon right now, which is just ham, frankly. So they're liars, too, but they're allies.
5: Anyway, I thought that was interesting. So,
6: coming up, your mom was wrong. Go ahead and scratch that itch. Science has proved it. Stay with us.
5: I want to hear that. So, the Lindsay Clancy fallout from that trial. She's in a psych hospital now, and there's either going to be another trial or whatever's going to happen. We'll find out. But still reaction to that. Katie brought us something highly disturbing a little bit ago, if you haven't heard this.
7: It was a montage that came across of a bunch of different women's TikTok videos, and they're all holding their babies, crying or looking upset, and at the bottom it just says, same, Lindsay.
6: Wow.
5: How much of that is real?

0: back on a plane from Kansas, and there was a woman in the same row, other side of the aisle from me, had a little baby. She was dealing with the entire flight, and just watching her, she was so patient and loving and happy and smiling and dealing with the baby and everything like that, the way 99.9% of parents are. And the fact that you'd have anybody who, when their baby is fussy, thinks, well, probably better strangle this kid to death because this is really challenging.
1: Yeah, this is too much for me. I can't take it.
0: And that's a badge of honor or something, which is its own weird thing that we've done in the modern world.
1: Or it's a badge of approval. You get approval and validation on the internet, which is a lot of people's highest desire right now. It's their fondest wish.
0: So a completely different angle on the Lindsey Clancy thing that I thought was really, really interesting. I don't know this woman, Sana Ladin. I'm just repeating what a few other women already said out loud. If Lindsey Clancy walks on this, this was before the verdict on Friday, the non-verdict, really. If Lindsey Clancy walks out on this, every woman in a high-stakes job just got a new target on her back. Female pilot? Cool. Now the first thing people ask is whether she's hormonal, postpartum, or one bad night from crashing a plane into a mountain. Female president? You want the nuclear codes in the hands of someone who can snap and then call it psychosis? That's the door this verdict opens, and it won't close. If she's not found guilty of murdering those three kids, women don't get compassion. We get suspicion forever. Prosecutor is a murderer, or watch one crazy bitch torch credibility of every woman who still has to prove that she can be trusted. Gotta admit, the old, like, joke, or maybe it was even an argument back in the 50s, you can't have a female president. They're so hormonal. You know, once a month they'll want to start a war or whatever it is. That always seemed so unfair to women. This is an argument on that side.
1: Yes. Yeah. Well, and listen, and I mentioned this earlier, but how far Canada has gone. The law in Canada is infanticide is punishable by a maximum of 5 years. According to this law professor who's quoting this article from the CBC, women who kill as a result of not recovering from childbirth should not face life imprisonment. That doesn't really serve anyone's interests if there was truly a postpartum illness at play. Well, okay, so she gets to kill her own kid because of whatever hormonal issue is going on. I'm not diminishing that or poo-pooing that as a problem or a challenge. But why not, to your example or that writer's example, a coworker? Same thing. Same lack of us being able to hold her accountable.
0: Well, the female pilot thing. If you would right. Strangle your own baby, killing other people you don't even know, crashing a plane into a mountain seems like a lesser problem. I don't think that's going to become rampant at all, but definitely that gives fuel to that argument that some men made over the years.
1: Yeah.
0: And then the whole copycat thing is really, really troubling. The contagion, the social contagion that we've seen. Well, the whole, the trans thing is a social contagion. School shooters, obviously, a social contagion.
1: Mm-hmm. There are levels of crazy, though. I the level of crazy that you would say, same, Lindsay, online, that's pretty effing crazy. Yeah. It takes another step of crazy to actually do it and believe I will be validated and supported, and thousands, millions of people around the world will have sympathy for me. It's very much like suicide. I want people to know how miserable I am. Here is how I am going to gain their attention and validation. It's like a suicide, a performative suicide where you kill a bunch of people as you go out, or it's a similar phenomenon. And it all, or a lot of it, has to do with either media or online validation. And it's just, I have no idea what to do about it.
0: Yeah.
1: Except yell at people to not do that, which doesn't seem to be working.
0: You have a comment on that, Katie?
2: Just on the Lindsey Clancy trial, I mentioned this, I think, off the air earlier, but did you guys happen to see the story going around about her bumper sticker on her wheelchair?
0: No.
2: So it
0: says...
2: She's
0: in a wheelchair. I often forget that because she jumped out a second-story window in an attempt to kill herself.
2: Yeah. And the sane side of the media and people seeing this online are saying she's making light of the trial, but it says hashtag side B A

0: H, sidebar, which is making fun of how her lawyer said the word sidebar during the trial.
1: Oh, yeah. You're on trial for strangling your babies
0: kids.
1: To death.
0: Yeah.
1: You can't have a cutesy meme bumper sticker on your wheelchair. That's not cool. Oh, I'm surprised her lawyer didn't make her take that off.
0: Yeah, it appeared towards the end of the trial, so I don't know when he noticed it or if he did, but I saw that, and it just was like, wow, you're telling a joke during this? Yeah. Is that, you know?
2: Yeah, you got to have a sense of humor.
1: Speaking of sense of humor, I like this guy, Michael Malice, who is an anarchist. He's an actual anarchist, and he is a troll, and he says really inappropriate troll things. So he was doing that a lot with the Lindsey Clancy thing. A lot of them are too insensitive to probably say on the air. But, I mean, he takes it over the top in terms of one of his was people are going to be so upset when she wins Dancing with the Stars.
2: Wow. Wow. Wow, that is a troll.
1: Well, he just speaks to the absurdity of the modern world. That's his whole thing. That's her trajectory. I mean, she's in a wheelchair, so you can't. Can't actually dance, but that's sort of her trajectory so far. Is that sort of thing?
2: Yeah. I'm okay. I can almost appreciate the multi-layered, cold sarcasm of it.
1: Comment on modern society.
2: Yes, indeed. Yeah, he writes with a pen dipped in bitterness. Quick word from our friends at Simply Safe. 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
1: By the way, before we take a break, you were talking about validation people get online. And my brother's a big Facebook guy. He was talking about a variety of people that post every single meal they ever have. And he was just wondering what that's all about. And then the people that like thumbs up, you know, every single meal, you're, you know, some guy you went to high school with or whatever. Every meal they ever have, they post you thumbs up. What is that relationship? What is going on there?
2: Just that, boy, I don't, you know, whatever you do, enjoy your life. Go ahead. What business is it of mine? But it is so
1: every meal
2: shallow and nothing. I'm not on Facebook for the same reason you are. It's like the world's most incredible data broker.
1: Yeah.
2: Where it just connects you in ways and discloses who you are and where you are and what you're up to people you have no interest in knowing that, et cetera, et cetera. But I've watched my wife go through, cause she's inconsistently on Facebook, go through heart that, or thumbs up, whatever it is, that. It's you're offering me slop, and I'm giving you slop affirmation. What are we doing here?
1: Exactly.
2: Oh, my Lord.
1: What is this transaction?
2: I'm not going to tell you to TG because I do not traffic in stereotypes. Touch grass. But world is still very satisfying. It's neat. It has colors and smells and people in it. You'll like it if you try it.
1: Read a book.
2: There you go. While you're on the grass, just watch out for them little bugs that bite you. Oh, speaking of which, your mom was wrong. Don't scratch. You'll just make it worse. Sorry, Mom. Dead wrong. Science says scratch away. We'll explain.
1: Sure seems like it's mostly true in my experience. Also, Russia had a really bad month following many other bad months.
2: My heart is broken.
1: Yeah. Feel bad for those soldiers. A lot on the way. Stay here.
3: Armstrong and Getty.
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0: The Armstrong and Getty Show.
1: We got this text. Tires is funny as hell. Jack is right. Yes, that is my favorite sitcom in many, many years. I think that show is so clever and well acted. Really like it. It's on Netflix if you haven't seen it.
2: Tires with, what's his face?
1: Shane Gillis.
2: Shane Gillis? Yeah, yeah, yeah. Funny.
1: Who's a serious actor. He is a serious actor. I mean, his range of emotions, I was blown away by that for a kind of plays the fat, dopey stand-up guy. Really good actor.
2: Interesting. If I'm a scientist, maybe I'm studying, I don't know, cancer or Parkinson's disease or something like that. But these guys who are studying itchiness. And, you know, honestly, I think we all appreciate it in a way. But so I remember when I was a kid, my mom, God rest her soul, probably because kids will scratch like a mosquito bite until it bleeds and it's bad and infected, whatever. She'd say, just don't scratch, you know, you can maybe pat it or something like that, but be careful. Or just ignore it. You can ignore it. I don't know that she said that, but anyway, the journal Nature Human Behavior has done a test of people who had various bites and itches and stuff and either scratched it or didn't scratch it. And when people tried to distract themselves from an itch, it caused the inflammation, as measured by redness and swelling of the skin. Yep, that sounds like inflammation to me. To grow larger in size and last longer than if they had focused their attention on it and scratched. Apparently, that wakes up your immune system. Over here. Need you over here. Wakes it up and it addresses the problem.
1: That has not been my life experience, including last night. I know for a fact that if I give in and scratch, it's going to be nonstop. That's all I'll be doing all night long because it itches so bad. If I can not do it, I can fall asleep. But if I go ahead and scratch, it's over. And I know that. It's always been true. So I don't
2: know. No, you're wrong. Science says otherwise. And I represent science.
1: Oh,
2: anyway,
1: that's a good one.
2: What's really interesting about this, seriously, is it adds to growing evidence that the brain and the immune system, long thought to be relatively separate and distinct from each other, actually have an intimate relationship. Dysfunctional immune activity and inflammation have been linked to several psychiatric and neurological disorders, including schizophrenia, depression, long COVID, and dementia. In fact, recent research has found that our brains may trigger an immune response even from seeing someone who looks as though they might have an infectious condition.
1: Wow, that's interesting. Sitting next to a guy on a plane who clearly was sick, and I was thinking, this is great. But so my body may have gone into, okay, crank up the immune system. We're sitting next to a sick guy. That's wild.
2: Yeah, isn't that crazy?
1: Okay, jam this in before we take a break.
2: Scratch if you want. It's none of our business. Yes?
1: Really bad month for Russia last month. Good. 70% of Russia's gas stations ran out of gas or diesel last month. 70%. Which is a little bit of context for Russia's escalation in Kyiv and against NATO and all kinds of different stuff there. And then I got another stat, but I can't find it. Where is it? It's somewhere. Something else bad happened in Russia. Don't know what it was.
2: Speaking of Russia, there have been dozens and dozens and dozens of drone incursions into NATO countries. Yeah. I hadn't realized it was that many over the last several months.
1: Yeah, that's why they had an official meeting about how we're going to handle that and declared that attempted drone attack at the airbase in Germany, a state-sponsored terror attack by Russia. They're ramping up for that. Boy, that's some dicey stuff right there.
2: Yeah, yeah.
1: Oh, casualty loss last month. 40,000, once again, over a single month of people taken off the battlefield, dead or injured. 40,000 in a month.
2: Wow. Wow. Catastrophic.
1: It's just incredible. There's hardly ever been a war like this.
2: And the obvious explanation why Putin is poking NATO so many times is he's hoping to pick a fight to rally his country, and then he can do another big call-up of troops on the wave of patriotism that follows. I hope not, but...
1: If you miss a segment, get the podcast. Much more on the way.
0: Armstrong and Getty.
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1: The longtime announcer for Wheel of Fortune got fired a couple of days ago. We'll tell you why coming up. Pretty interesting story. Of course, I watch Wheel of Fortune. I go home from work. I watch game shows all day long, as you all know. Wheel of Fortune. So we got that story. And also, what I learned from an insurance agent, car insurance agent, why car insurance costs so much? I had no idea that this is the way we structure car insurance.
2: Oh, wow.
1: So the agent told me. So stay tuned.
2: This is news I can use. Mm-hmm. So I spend a lot of time reading and thinking about education reform in the U.S., both elementary and collegiate, and I've mostly despaired. I just think we ought to bulldoze it all down or turn it into shopping malls or affordable housing or something, I don't know, and start from scratch or I don't know. But we're telling you how radicalized colleges are. Conservatives, even like center conservatives, are outnumbered 6, 7, 8, 9 to 1 on college campuses. But the other aspect of that we don't talk about nearly as much is if you have that much cover and you're that far left, the far left is way farther left than it used to be.
1: Crazyville.
2: You have just crazy people advocating, and perhaps this sounds familiar to those of you who've studied the Constitution. You have people advocating the violent overthrow of the United States government, which since I was a wee lad, you know, kneeling obediently at my professor's feet, learning about the Constitution, they told me is one of the exceptions to free speech. You can't advocate the violent overthrow of the government. The government can prosecute you for that. Anyway. Let's hear from a couple of our leading lights of academia. The first one being Professor Malina Abdullah of California State University at Los Angeles.
3: The killer ICE agent who we got on good authority is right down the road at the Hilton Garden Inn in Oxnard. His name is Brian Palacios.
1: Wow.
3: Brian Palacios, and we'll show you a picture of his pig ass.
1: Wow.
3: He's at the Hilton Garden Inn in Oxnard. Sometimes it's just due to shit. You see the devil right there, fuck him up.
1: Wow.
3: You know that Brian Palacios may be staying at the Hilton Garden Inn at 2000 Solar Drive down the way. Fuck him up. Fuck him up. I'm sorry. I'm already on the motherfucking list.
1: Is she in jail right now?
2: And if she's not a citizen, is she deported immediately?
1: How do you get away with that? That's just a flat out, that's a hit. That's putting out a hit on someone.
2: Yeah, and she is teaching young people at a state university in California. Here's more from the delightful Ms. Abdullah.
3: We're coming off of Black August. If you have not read Blood in My Eye, go pick up that book, not from Amazon. Go pick up that book and study guerrilla warfare. Guerrilla warfare means using every single tool in your toolbox, whether it be powerful ass prayer like Mama Harriet Tubman, whether it be standing on front lines and putting your body on the line like it's necessary in this moment, whether it be given a dollar, all of those tools are absolutely necessary. So when I say f*** them up, and I say f*** Brian Palacios up, who may be staying at the Hilton Garden Inn, when I say f*** them up, I mean in many ways. They don't get to do their s*** invisibly. They don't get to do their dirt in the dark. Shine a light on their motherfucking ass. There should be nowhere that they go where they are comfortable. Where they are comfortable.
1: How did we get here?
2: And that was not some secret meeting in somebody's living room. That was a public gathering with microphones and a PA and people recording it. And she was willing to say those things out loud.
1: How's she still working today?
2: I don't know.
1: How's she not in jail? That's just threatening a guy's life. If he ends up hurt or killed, surely she's going to be sued out of existence, if not guilty of a crime.
2: So here is from University of California at Santa Barbara, UCSB, Professor Butch Ware, with a little different take, but they'd get along fine.
4: We have a tremendous opportunity, but they are going to keep giving us the Mamdanis and the Abdul El Sayeds and, you know, in my generation, the Obamas, because they are there to contain radicalism. They are there to destroy it and to diffuse it and to co-opt it and to purchase it. The Democrats cannot be reasoned with. They must be destroyed.
1: Well, that's for the smart conservatives who've been writing, hey, Democrats, they're angrier at you than us, all right?
2: A little more from the professor.
4: Some of these clickety-clack revolutionaries have never been in a f-ing gunfight, but some of us that grew up in the hood know what guns are like. Outkast said it best, ranting and raving about gats. They made them gats. They got some that'll blow out our backs. You are ready for a war in the streets? No, you ain't. Y'all ain't nowhere near ready for a war in the streets. You better get ready for both kinds of war. And if you stay ready, you ain't got to get ready.
1: Yeah. No, I'm not ready for a war in the streets. And neither most people I know, because we didn't think there was any chance that in this country that would ever happen or could happen. Because we thought that if you said the sort of thing you just said, that would end your career or maybe freedom.
2: So, according to Wikipedia, Malina Rahman Abdullah, the previously mentioned professor, is an American academic and civic leader. She is the former chair of the Department of Pan-African Studies at California State University, L.A., and is the co-founder of the L.A. chapter of Black Lives Matter and Black Lives Matter Grassroots, for which she also serves as a co-director. She is a tenured professor and, as I said, served as the chair of the department at one point. She's served on the L.A. County Human Relations Commission since 2014, et cetera.
1: And people are paying tens of thousands of dollars to get their kid into that college and learn from someone like that.
2: Yeah, good
1: that is wild.
2: Lord. All right. On a slightly lighter note, here are some more of the wackadoodles of socialism who are preaching their just opposition to anything that is mainstream. As we were talking about earlier, Marx said, hey, we will join in any battle against the existing social and political order, no matter how obscure or bizarre it is. This is Ruth Wilson Gilmore, a noted socialist.
5: There is no good capitalism. There isn't a capitalism that is somehow not racial. There isn't a capitalism that does not produce and reproduce all kinds of sexual and gender boundaries. There is not a capitalism that does not exhaust the energies and the resources of the human and not human world. It doesn't exist. So when we're talking, therefore, about racial capitalism and dismantling it, we are coming at capitalism from a particular perspective. But make no mistake, it's capitalism we're after.
1: So are they trying to get that going as a phrase, racial capitalism?
2: Yeah, that if you have any gripe about race, that capitalism is at fault. You know, I know there are probably a few of you who think, oh, my God, Joe Getty's always going on about neo-Marxists and Marxists and communists as if it's all communists making these noises. No, it is literally they are trying to convince everybody that the one unifying evil on earth is capitalism. It's why you're a man trapped in a woman's body. It's why, coming up, you're too fat. It's why you have to make your own lunch, as we were discussing last hour or the previous hour. It doesn't matter. It's the one evil, folks. Trust us on that. Who's with us?
1: So this one's just, I think, hilarious. This I saw a bunch of these clips floating around over the weekend from the Socialism 2026 conference that were so out there, they were funny. This is somebody that thinks the liberals need to stop being fit because they've been sucked into some sort of being fit contest with the fascists anyway. So this is one of those people. 75, Mike.
6: You have to give up the fantasy of being fitter than the fascists. It's not just that it's cringe or strategically bad, though it is. I think it's also politically revealing. Fitness is a measure of relative disposability under capitalism.
1: Mm.
6: Our task is not to become less disposable, to become more useful to the ruling order. What we all need to be doing is rejecting disposability in all of its forms. The point is not to beat the fascists at their own game. It is not to lay a better claim on their own territory by being fitter, more eugenic. In fact, the more dysgenic, the better, I think. Revolution is not a contest between optimized and properly prepared bodies. That idea is fascist in and of itself and erases the history of left struggles around the world.
2: So when the plaque breaks loose from your artery and goes to your heart and you drop dead, is that Milton Friedman's fault or fitness is fascist? I'm confused.
1: But the number of buzzwords and phrases from these people, it's just unbelievable.
2: Yeah.
1: Disposability. Yeah. People nodding. Eugenics. And whatever that opposite of eugenics.
2: Dysgenics.
1: Which I've never heard before. Clap, clap, clap. And what are you talking about?
2: Quick visual. She's wearing a mask because, of course, she is.
7: She convinced me I'm quitting the gym today.
2: Where do you start with these people? Every single gripe a human being can conceivably have is capitalism.
1: That is hilarious, but I get that Marx's thing was, fight everything. But these people believe this crap, which is just amazing to me.
2: I know.
1: Beat them at their own game of being fit to be more disposable. What?
2: Right. I think we should be more dysgenic. Ooh.
1: I'm trying to be more fit so people of the opposite sex will like me. That's why.
2: And I don't want to drop dead prematurely is why. So tell me again what your point was. Yeah. Good Lord.
1: Youngsters
2: are falling for this shiznizzle.
1: Wow.
2: Yeah, I know.
1: That one had such a good heap and helping of buzzwords. Just all the sort of stuff they'd throw around.
2: I wish I had tuned into that earlier because that is a fun way to approach that clip. We have one more that we played earlier.
1: So is it, well, for that one, I felt like looking at the crowd that there was a whole bunch of people that were out of shape or thought, yeah, I'm going to jump on this one. Yeah, that's why I, eat donuts and don't go to the gym is because, I'm not drunk. I'm not going to beat the fascists at their own game. That'd make me a bad person. I'm going to sit
2: here. They're sucking me in. I'm dancing to their tune now. Not very well because I'm so fat. But, hey, come on now. It's been a while. We probably ought to hit you with this. Blue collar dollar, Michael, is that what you said? Mm-hmm. Oh, what a pleasure this is. If you think financial planning is just for the fancy pants, suit and tie crowd, think again. We want to talk to the small business owners, the hard workers, the farmers, the scrimpers and savers who built this country but often get ignored by Wall Street.
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1: Natalie and Adam, your family tree is greener now with $30,000.
2: Those are some good pipes. I didn't know his name, Jim Thornton. Announcer for Wheel of Fortune for quite a few years, and he's done a whole bunch of game shows. He did The Price is Right for a while, Jeopardy, Celebrity Wheel of Fortune. Then he got This is a Big Job Wheel of Fortune back in 2011 when the guy who'd had it for like 50 years died. He's been in the movie Monsters, Inc., Wall-E, Mafia 2. So he's a big voiceover guy in L.A. doing really, really good. And then he was sitting on a plane in a child porn chat room for an hour, and people in seats next to him noticed that, and now he has been fired.
3: What the? What on a plane?
2: I mean, yeah.
3: Sick and stupid.
2: So apparently the chat room he was in on the plane with passengers, you know, checking out his screen, is a support group for people who are attracted to children. So he has committed no crime of any kind, anybody can tell, or anything like that. Somebody who was screenshotting secretly what this Jim Thornton guy was looking at on his computer screen, this website for people who are attracted to children. In photos taken by a neighboring passenger, Thornton's computer screen appears to show messages of one user saying that they saw a couple of cute boys and a hot little girl at a restaurant they referred to as an all-you-can-eat boyfait, and a second user referring to CP, common shorthand for child pornography. The photos also show Thornton, who's wearing a jacket that says Wheel of Fortune on it, appearing to type into the chat room. Dude, you're the kind of guy that wears a Wheel of Fortune jacket when you're out and out about in your own private life, and then you go onto child porn sites, even if it's just talking about child porn. So he claims that a friend of his was having suicide ideation, so he was on a suicide ideation chat room, and it had a link to something else, and it took him to that site, and he quickly realized what it was and clicked off it, although the timestamps from the pictures show that he was on it for an hour, so it took him a while to figure out what the chat room was, apparently.
3: On a plane.
2: He was fired immediately by Wheel of Fortune as soon as these busted out by TMZ and were flying all over the internet. But he's not been charged with any crime or anything like that. Just
3: well, no. If it is like a support, then the term support group was thrown around. I don't. What are they supporting you in doing? But if it's a support group to resist your urges that you know are unholy, I appreciate that. But that doesn't mean you have to keep him as part of your entertainment product.
2: No. And you know, I don't know what the posts are or anything like that. Somebody who's saw a couple of cute boys and a hot little girl at the all-you-can-eat boyfait. Does that sound like it's people who are trying to come together to fight, you know, urges that are some problem in their brain?
3: Doesn't sound a lot like it.
2: No, it doesn't.
3: Yeah.
2: And you could see how, even if that was the intention of the chat room initially, it could quickly end up being, hey, I'm kind of turned on by this. Who else? Yeah, me too. And then you just name goes down that road.
3: Yeah, well, he appears to be an MAI. That's what the far left is trying to get going. They're not pedophiles. They're minor attracted individuals. That's the next sexual frontier. Sick.
2: How comfortable was he with this sort of stuff? If you're doing it on a plane sitting next to somebody for an hour or more in your Wheel of Fortune jacket.
3: I don't want to watch a movie that's like even suggestive.
2: Right.
3: On a plane.
2: Right.
3: Much less, I mean, again, sick and stupid. There's no way to go through life, son.
2: Wow.
3: Wow. So next hour, among other fare, a New York Times journalist interviewed Nick Shirley about the Stop Nick Shirley law in Cal Unicornia, and he left her speechless, slack-jawed, and looking like a lefty moron. Can't wait to play that for you.
2: If you don't get it, you can get it through podcast form. 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
7: Breaking news this hour at Town Hall. I'm Bob Agnew in Washington. President Trump hosted New York FDNY first responders and officials at the White House, honoring them ahead of the 25th anniversary of the September 11th terrorist attacks, talking about the bravery of firefighters and other first responders.
8: All of these years later, we gather on another Tuesday morning in September to reaffirm the sacred vow we made a quarter of a century ago. We will never forget. We say it and we mean it. We will never forget those we lost, and we will never forget the immortal heroes of September 11th.
7: The event also featured a steel beam recovered from the World Trade Center South Tower displayed on the White House ellipse. During a virtual meeting of nations supporting Ukraine, Undersecretary of Defense Elbridge Colby said today, Russia's war may drag on for years.
9: We cannot predict when this tragic war will end. As you all well know, Russia is reconstituting its forces and its defense industrial capacity. We must be prepared for a protracted conflict and for Ukraine's requirements to persist in the months and years ahead.
7: Colby says Moscow has a positive view of the results of the weekend visit to Moscow by U.S. envoys Steve Witkoff and Jared Kushner, who later held talks with Ukrainian President Zelensky in Kiev. Zelensky said the envoys presented some good ideas. It's a first-of-its-kind GOP convention ahead of the midterm elections. Here's correspondent Laura Winters.
10: Republicans gearing up for their first-ever GOP midterm convention taking place in Dallas, Texas at the American Airlines Center. The keynote speakers on the first night, Vice President J.D. Vance, and on the second night, President Trump. The goal of the two-day gathering to rally support for Republican candidates, celebrate the president's accomplishments, and promote the party's America First agenda, Laura Winters reporting.
7: More of these stories at townhall.com.
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7: Canada struck back at the U.S. on Tuesday with tariffs on about $20 billion worth of U.S. goods in response to the latest round of U.S. tariffs on Canada.
13: The outcome could resonate far beyond Canada, showing other governments whether a smaller U.S. ally could withstand President Trump's economic pressures. Canadian Prime Minister Mark Carney says the U.S. demands could hollow out key Canadian industries and limit the country's independence. The tariffs hit hundreds of American products, including steel, aluminum, cheese, appliances, clothing, cosmetics, and farm equipment at a rate of 15%, 25%, or 50%. Bernie Bennett in Washington.
7: Iran has introduced a higher price for its heaviest users of gasoline. It's the latest economic pinch caused by months of war. The second hike since December. Such gas price increases can be sensitive and contribute to inflation. One in 2019 sparked nationwide protests, which led to a bloody government crackdown. Breaking news at townhall.com. chimps are getting some health checks.
14: Chimpanzees once used in hepatitis B vaccine experiments are getting health checks at their new home in Liberia. The West African chimpanzees receive care such as teeth cleanings and x-rays at the Second Chance Chimpanzee Refuge. American researchers used more than 400 chimps from the 1970s until the early 2000s. Liberia has the second highest number of chimpanzees in West Africa. The checks assess long-term health and tailor care plans.
7: That is Keith Peters reporting. New demographic numbers point to a major advantage for the South, America's future workforce increasingly located in southern states, while the Northeast, Midwest, and West Coast show fewer high school graduates and fewer teenagers. Low tax, lower regulation southern states are home to a growing share of the nation's young people. You'll find more of these stories at townhall.com.
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4: Hey, Fox fans, Judge Napolitano is a scumbag. More on that later. Also, the mainstream media lied to you about the price of gas all weekend long. Just flat out lied. Don't care at all. Stay tuned for that also.
5: Wow, muckraker Jack Armstrong taking on multiple targets. I love it. So the government of California is a big conspiracy, which is dedicated to taking taxpayer money and handing it out to their cronies and their friends and themselves. They also govern in their spare time, but it mostly exists as a conspiracy. Witness the bullet train. Witness the, what was the other one I wanted to bring up? Oh, the, homeless industrial complex, or the immigration services thing. It's just, those are just three examples out of many of them. And you're probably familiar with independent journalist young Nick Shirley, who was working in the LA area, disclosing the fact, uncovering the fact that a lot of these immigrant service centers were not servicing anybody. They were taking enormous grants of taxpayer money, spending it on cars and planes and vacations and houses and the rest of it, and not doing anything with it. So he he made that clear in his fabulous videos, including famously the Learning Center. they didn't even bother to spell learning correct. And he put out those videos, and it's brought an enormous amount of heat on the government of California. Well, California, the government responded by passing what's being called the Stop Nick Shirley Act law, which is a thinly veiled, it's a charade in which they say, well, we can't have people, harassing immigration service providers and scaring them and doxing them. That would be super mean. So we're going to criminalize it if anybody does that, especially if anybody, you know, I don't know, throws a rock at the building or spray paints it or something like that. That Nick Shirley and people like him will be convicted of breaking the law. To which Nick said, I'm a journalist and everything I've said is the truth. Well, so just to bring you up to speed, Nick and his friends held a very nice rally at the capital of Cal Unicornia last week. And on hand was Lauren Rosenhall of the New York Times, who interviewed Mr. Shirley. Her biases are utterly clear in the interview, but it evolves in an interesting and entertaining way. We'll start with 60 Michael and just go from there.
6: So I was just, the people who are supporting this bill, like they say that has nothing to do with you, that they introduced it long before you had come to California,
7: not
6: that
7: true.
6: It's really not about your work here.
7: Not true.
6: Why do you say it's not true?
7: Because I announced on January 31st I was coming to California. I had already filmed the videos. The word had already gotten out that I filmed inside these immigration support service providers.
6: Uh-huh.
7: And then they created the bill before I published the video.
5: Okay, she says. Well, I got more questions.
6: Well, they say that it has to do with work, like experiences that immigration service providers have been having for quite a long time.

0: I'm not supposed to like this guy. And so she presses on with more questions.
1: So my understanding is that the bill actually like adds immigration services to existing categories of people who already had this safe at home protection.
2: Yeah, so they're putting them inside of this new program, yet they don't actually, they're making a new protected class for people that work inside immigration support service programs. There's already laws for people that are being doxxed and threatened. That safe at home program is for people who are trying to escape their predators that are attacking them.
1: And so what is it that like you feel that you've done that would be prohibited by this law?
2: Because have you read the bill?
1: Yeah, it does say that it only applies, like someone has to apply for this protection. It's not like they automatically get it. They have to show that they're being threatened, that they have like a law enforcement in like approval. And then,
2: Imagine a fraudster who knows he's committing fraud. He's like, oh, well, now underneath this bill, if I'm committing fraud, I'm just going to go enroll into this program. And therefore, when someone comes up to expose my fraud, I can just give them a written paper, a written demand, and they can't publish the video according to the law.
1: And you think they could easily just fake that they're being like facing a threat?
2: The harassment, it says harassment on that bill. It says unwelcomed visitation, unwelcome visits, like unreasonable fear.
1: Okay.
2: If I go expose a fraudster, are they going to be fearful?
1: Uh-huh.
2: Well, of course.
1: Okay.
0: Unwanted visitation by a journalist?
3: Well, and I like her saying, you think they could just fake that? They're fraudsters. Fraudsters are willing to fake all kinds of things.
0: Yeah. There are just a couple of more, and we're leading up to my favorite moment.
1: And then what about the part of the bill that says, like, it's only unlawful to post the information if you're doing so to incite violence or make a threat? Like, if you're just posting it for information to inform the public, that wouldn't be a violation, would it?
2: Who's to say that if I expose it and then I expose it to somebody else and then a third party comes in and incites violence or harassment, what does that mean? That means that they could literally hire somebody to go commit the crime and say that third party was because of Nick Shirley. Then Nick Shirley is responsible for that crime. And then we're going to give Nick Shirley a $4,000 fine.
0: And she, like, gets that wide-eyed looking around look on her face. Oh, he's right again. You can read on her face. And then finally, he visits where she lives in a way.
2: So you as a journalist, if you go expose a Learing Center, do you know what a Learing Center is?
1: I watched your videos about that.
2: Okay, yeah. So if you go expose a Learing Center where there's no kids at the daycare, they receive $1.9 million, and it just opens up a whole entire fraud ring, and then I expose it, a bunch of other people come in and say someone throws, I don't know, say somebody paintballs the building, right? They cause fear for that building, and then you're responsible for the actions of a third party. But that fraud was real. So, like, how it completely breaks the trust and the amendment of the freedom of press by putting other crimes upon another person for reporting the truth. People said the Minnesota fraud wasn't true for a long time. And now we're seeing that people are being arrested nearly each and every single week, and people are pleading guilty to that fraud. But the Democrats and the mainstream media said that fraud wasn't real.
0: She's just looking at him with her mouth open. Yeah, if a journalist reports something that's true and then some a-hole decides to paintball the building, the journalist gets fined under this law.
3: Somebody paintballs the building because they're angry that somebody was ripping off their money?
0: Right. The journalist gets prosecuted and fined. Exactly. According to the Stop Nick Shirley Act, which left the poor gal from the New York Times utterly befuddled with nothing to say.
3: It's too bad California stories don't make national news, because this is pretty outrageous.
0: It is. It's truly, truly outrageous.
4: You don't bust the trust.
0: It's a good point, sir. Way to go, Nick. And again, to the credit of the New York Times, at least they interviewed the guy. I did not see the write-up of that interview anywhere. I have a feeling it did not appear, but I could be wrong. If I am wrong, please let us know. Email us, mailbag@armstrongandgetty.com. Or I could just search the New York Times, although most major news organizations' search functions suck.
3: They do. I can't imagine why they aren't better. Mentioned this earlier, just to pay this off before we take a break. Had the best popcorn I've ever had in my life. The new Walmart popcorn. Are you familiar with this, Michael? I don't know if it's hit California or not. I don't know if it will hit California for a reason you'll understand here in a second.

0: So it
1: may cause cancer in California.
0: So I went to Kansas with my kids to see my mom and dad, their grandma and grandpa. My dad turned 93, and then we visit as often as we can. Either both my brothers were there, and I had a good time. Did a lot of stuff. But anyway, the subject of the have you had the Walmart popcorn? Have you had Circus Time popcorn from Walmart? No. Oh, it's a dollar a bag. It's the best popcorn you ever had. Which, you know, builds it up pretty good. And then we all ate some and was like, this is the best popcorn I've ever had. It's like, it tastes like movie popcorn. It's a dollar a bag at Walmart. They started them like in just certain Walmarts and then are growing it, but they're selling out everywhere. It's so cheap and so good. They're selling out everywhere. It hasn't made ever, but there's a Bible verse on the back. They have a Bible verse on the back of the bag, so I wonder if we'll have it in California, or certainly the town I live in. We don't have a Walmart in my town, but
1: just the manufacturer, the distributor has chosen to do that? Or is it like Walmart's own brand?
0: I don't know if it's Walmart's own brand.
1: I don't recall popcorn coming up in the good book, but I'm no theologian.
0: I'm looking at this bag right here. I screenshotted it. Best if used by January 2027. So the fact that it will stay okay in that plastic bag for, you know, wow, a year or however long.
1: Gimme. Wow. And I love the name bag. Circus Time, because that brings to mind the world's most delicious candy, the Circus Peanut.
0: That's funny. That came up over the weekend because my dad actually likes Circus Peanuts.
1: Oh, yeah. High five, Mr. Armstrong.
0: Oh, the grossest candy ever made. And we used to get him for him for Father's Day like every year. Disgusting. I think what they're trying to do is they're trying to have like a Costco hot dog sort of thing. A loss leader, like meme thing that, sure, you know, it's advertisement in addition to the fact that it's a loss leader. I think that's what they're trying to do. And it's really, really good popcorn.
1: Yeah,
0: I mean, because you can't get anything for a dollar. A dollar's practically no money.
1: But if you're mass producing popcorn, I mean, what are your costs in a single bag? I mean, they might be making money on that.
0: It's low.
1: So that's interesting. So now I'm a big fan
0: of the Bible verse, though. I don't know what that's all about.
1: I don't know.
0: It's just a religious
1: blessed
0: company.
1: Are the corn makers, for they shall, you know.
0: We didn't know if it was a different Bible verse on every bag or the same one in every bag.
1: Oh, yeah. But is it? I'm a big fan of the kettle corn, a little sweet, a little salty. Is it? But you're saying it's more movie style popcorn.
0: It tastes like movie popcorn, yeah.
1: Wow.
0: With the butter,
1: damn,
0: in it, which is really
1: nothing
0: good.
1: Nothing wrong with that.
0: And that stuff's like $15 a bucket. This is a dollar a giant bag.
1: Smuggle this in under your coat. Stick it to the man.
0: Like your whole family could eat on this for a week if you ate lots of popcorn for a dollar.
1: Wow.
0: Is there any nutritional value in popcorn at all? Could I live on it?
1: A little, right? It's corn. It's a vegetable. Right, or something.
0: It's a vegetable.
1: Maybe a legume. Nobody's sure.
0: You were lied to about the price of gas over the weekend because they just loved saying it's the most expensive gas we've ever had on Labor Day weekend, which just flat isn't even close to true. Ought to check in on the Iran war because Saudi Arabia got bombed like crazy by the Houthis overnight, and they're blaming it on Iran. And Saudi Arabia versus Iran would be like King Kong versus Godzilla of the Middle East. No doubt about that. A lot on the way. Stay here.
2: It's cold.
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1: And as Cancer Freedom says, he wants to break Wilt Chamberlain's record of 100 points in a pro basketball game, but while in the WNBA. Wow, I guess he only wants to play the first half.
2: Who is that cartoon character giving me that joke?
3: That is Joe Mackey from The Gutfeld Show.
4: Is he filling in for Gutfeld?
3: Yeah, he
4: there,
3: is,
4: Michael?
3: Yes.
4: Okay,
3: yeah.
4: All right, that's great.
2: Is he a circus clown?
5: He appears to be belittling the players of the WNBA as well.
2: Hate to see that.
5: Troubling joke.
2: Speaking of the circus, we got this text. Circus peanuts taste like banana and gasoline. That's fairly accurate.
5: You say that like it's a bad thing.
2: And a lot of people texting that, yes, Circus Time popcorn from Walmart is the best popcorn they've ever had, especially for $1 a bag. But I did a little research. Yeah, different Bible verses on different bags. It's a Tennessee company. And they're religious people, and similar to like In-N-Out Burger and a couple other Chick-fil-A, they proudly wear their Christianity, including John 3:16. That'll be the collectible one I put on my wall. That's got to be like home run. It's like getting a Reggie Jackson rookie card or something like that. Got
5: an
2: the John 3:16
5: popcorn bag on your wall. Yes,
2: with the Bible verse that we like so much.
5: I love it.
2: Yes. Got that. Maybe I'm just being pedantic and a pain in the ass, which is kind of my thing.
5: You're working my side of the street.
2: But it bothered me how many times I heard over the weekend that this was gasoline, the most expensive it has ever been on Labor Day. This is the most expensive, like 1,000 times. It was a lead story for the whole weekend. And I get to a certain extent that we don't adjust everything for inflation all the time. And it doesn't matter a lot of the times. With movies, who cares? They're trying to boost whatever movie. The new Spider-Man came out. Number one movie opening of all time. Well, you just for inflation, you know, Avatar was bigger or whatever was bigger. But the gasoline thing, because it has political ramifications, I think, and has a lot to do with people's mood on right direction, wrong direction in the economy and everything like that, it has some meaning. So I feel like the media being somewhat accurate would be helpful. Not only was it not the most expensive gasoline on Labor Day weekend we've ever had, it doesn't even crack the top 10 since 2005.
5: Wow. Not even in the top half since 2005.
2: Not even in the top 10 since 2005.
5: Well,
2: it's
5: that
2: not
5: is
2: even
5: notable.
2: Close. In fact, it's a full gasoline over Labor Day weekend was a full dollar cheaper than it was in 2008. And 2012 and 2011 and nearly a dollar cheaper than 2005, 2013 and 2004. I mean, so it's not even close. So it's just a lie. So at that point, aren't you just stating a falsehood? It's not being pedantic. You're just lying to people.
5: Yeah. At the very least, it's disingenuous.
2: Incredibly misleading.
5: Everything is clickbait. Everything. Clickonomics.
2: So, nobody cares.
5: So many really important ideas we've tried to pitch through the years, but I think this may be the one that will stick with people. Did you adjust for inflation or no? Which is not a bad one. I mean, especially given my militant stance against artificially inflating the currency to benefit the political class.
2: Oh, my God. Got on that topic with my family, inflation and how it eats away your... Oh, rough.
5: And it's an intentional strategy. I will overspend the treasury to my own benefit. Then I will inflate the currency so that we can cover those debts I ran up as the government. I hate it.
2: We'll check in on the war in Iran, among other things, on the way. If you missed the segment, get the podcast, Armstrong and Getty On Demand.
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1: Iran threatening to put more pressure on the Strait of Hormuz after renewed strikes in the critical waterway. Over the weekend, Iran saying they targeted three oil tankers that crossed a, quote, unauthorized route near the strait, as well as three U.S.-affiliated vessels in other areas. The Pentagon saying they hit three Iranian oil tankers. Now, Iran saying they're planning a new restricted zone outside the strait, saying any ship that enters that zone with the intention of crossing will be put on a sanctions list.
2: So Iran's shooting at ships, and then we blew up some of their ships, and meanwhile you got this also going on.
3: Iranian-backed Houthi rebels in Yemen launched a wave of strikes on Saudi Arabia, a key partner to the United States. The kingdom says that this wounded about 70 people and that those strikes hit oil facilities in the area. The U.S. and Iran also traded strikes over the weekend. All of this escalation comes as a new report from Brown University says American consumers are paying $100 billion more in energy costs due to this war.
2: I can't imagine Saudi Arabia is going to put up with this.
4: No. Goodness knows what the talks are behind the scenes and strategizing. It's probably worth throwing in. Ukraine is trying to bash the hell out of Russia's refining capacity right now, too. So it appears there's a war on oil going on. Not the one Al Gore pictured, but yeah, it makes me want to reconsider the electric car idea. Anyway.
2: And as I mentioned earlier, Wall Street Journal had a big piece over the weekend. It was one of the first positive pieces about where things are with the war I'd seen in a long time, practically ever, since the war began, and that the economic sanctions and choking them off is really starting to have an effect all over the country. Although the ending summary was no indication that that's going to cause the regime to fall or for them to change their tactics. It is really, it's definitely having an effect. Just whether or not it will force them into anything is a completely different question.
4: Right. Yeah, that's the beauty of being a totalitarian regime. I mean, what would the formula be? How much pain would you have to cause the populace before there was enough pain on the IRGC to make them do anything? I mean,
2: I don't think they care at all.
4: No, right, exactly. I'm not sure that number exists. Well, in a nakedly obvious attempt to distract us from all that, President Trump made a series of social media posts over the holiday calling for changing New Mexico's name to New America. which, as you know, Jack, the cable newses of the world who have practically no viewers and soon will have no viewers decided to whip up the fake outrage machine. Let me describe how this came to the attention of America. Trump started late Sunday with a message that said many people have suggested making the name change, quote, so much more prestigious and beautiful for the people of that potentially incredible state. Wow, I love it. The message included an apparently AI-generated video in which Trump is shown in front of a New Mexico state sign, sticking an America label over Mexico, then dancing to the opening bars of the Village People's YMCA.
2: Wait a second. They think that was AI-generated, though? Trump did not fly an Air Force One to New Mexico and go to a state sign and dance to the Village People in front of it?
4: No, indeed. They believe it to be AI generated. And to react with any seriousness to that is very, very funny. The Democratic Socialist, practically Michelle Lujan Grisham, who is the far left governor of New Mexico, said, New Mexico's name isn't up for debate. It's been ours since before the United States existed. So, okay, fine. Nobody's serious. The president doesn't have the authority to change the name of states. Everybody's going to be fine. He wants to change it to New America. I feel like I could do better than that. I mean, because it doesn't make any sense, for one thing. It's in America.
2: I just can't expend any energy on this.
4: East Arizona.
2: It is interesting that now, so Apple and Google are on board with Lake Ontario being Lake America.
4: At least in the U.S., yeah. The president actually does have the authority to, how'd they phrase it? There was actually in the Wall Street Journal, they said essentially That the president does have the authority to do that. Oh, here it is. While Trump has exercised presidential powers over federal geographical names, he doesn't have the authority to rename a state. Plateau, Sylvania? How about Breaking Badifornia? Capitalize on that great tourist pull for that state. Although the poor bastard who bought the 3,000-square-foot suburban house that was, the exterior shots on Breaking Bad, apparently it's nightmarish. They've had to control traffic of people driving through there to take their picture in front of this house, which looks like, have you ever been to the southwestern U.S.? It looks like every other damn house. But people are funny.
2: So speaking of naming things, Hunter Biden is launching a meme coin this week.
4: Oh, good.
2: I actually didn't know what a meme coin was. I've heard that term a lot. I haven't gotten into learning about crypto. I had this conversation with my family over the week on how my dad's big into investing, spends most of his life thinking about this all day long and buying and selling and stuff like that. That's his hobby. But none of us understood crypto or what was going on there. Meme coins carry no intrinsic value. And most tumble in price within days or even hours after their launch. But people buy them because it seems cool or whatever, at least initially for a while, if they're cheap enough.
4: Yeah, it's a pump and dump thing where you, you open this and people buy it and it skyrockets in value. As people buy it, then wait, then sell it real quick, making a profit. But at some point, the bottom drops out. Famously, Donald J. Trump and family trotted out a meme coin at the beginning of this term.
2: Right.
4: One of the more horrifying things they've done.
2: Reading from the Wall Street Journal here, and then we'll get to Hunter Biden's meme coin here in a second. Meme coins began as a joke, a way for a burgeoning crypto industry to make light of their own willingness to buy anything digital, no matter how questionable they appeared. Dogecoin, launched in 2013, is a playful nod to the viral meme featuring a Shiba Inu, I don't know that person or group, is widely considered the first meme coin. In time, a subculture formed around the concept that any cultural moment or figure could merit their own token. Buyers of those coins almost always lose near all of their investments. But you buy it to be funny or cute or cool. To who? But who even knows you bought it? If I buy a really cheap, like I spend $50 on Hunter Biden's new meme coin because I think it'd be kind of campy or ironic or whatever. I know I'm going to lose my $50, but who even knows? I mean, who am I showing off to? It's what I don't get.
4: I think it's mostly, it is partly that, but it's also, it's like betting when the roller coaster is going to be at the top. It's like speculating on stocks, except there's no value whatsoever. It's just an airplane scheme or whatever.
2: The pro crypto tailwinds have lifted Bitcoin above $126,000 at various times. Just to Hunter's meme coin, which I don't know what he's hoping to do with this. Mark Halperin's take on this is that he's been talking about this for a long time. He says this is an incredibly undercovered story. How incredibly broke Biden Inc. is. The whole Biden family. Everybody was living a very nice life for the past 60 years off of Joe Biden's ability to bring in money to the whole family. And so they got all these houses and they go to nice colleges and they drive cool cars and everything like that. But that's all over now and they're broke. And so they're really struggling. And that is pretty interesting. Hunter Biden's meme coin is called Laptop.
4: Oh, I get it.
2: Get it? All caps. It's $Laptop.
4: Which bore all the earmarks of a Russian information campaign. I must remind you, everybody knows that.
2: Hunter's done every show in the world, including Tucker Carlson and Nick Fuentes. Oh, speaking of doing shows, I teased this earlier and I should pay it off. Judge Napolitano, for those of you who knew who he was a Fox guy. He had his own show on Fox, didn't he? He started as a guest on O'Reilly's show when O'Reilly was the most watched cable news show in America. He was a guest regularly on Legal Stuff. Then he got his own show. Then he got booted out for some sort of controversy.
4: Was that an underage sex thing? I don't, you know.
2: That's a heck of a thing to throw around if you're not sure.
4: Yeah, that's a good point. That's a fair point. He may have run a dogfighting ring. I don't recall specifically. Had slaves. I don't remember.
2: He had slaves.
4: Again, I'm trying to remember.
2: I can't top that one. I was going to say pushing down Girl Scouts and taking their cookies, but had slaves is pretty hard to beat. I should Google this before I start throwing that around to 70 stations across the country.
4: As a general policy, I see your point. Yes, anyway, corrected.
2: I don't care if it hurts. Did you find it, Katie, what he actually did?
4: Allegedly.
5: Yeah, he was accused of sexual assault.
2: By?
5: Of a waitress.
2: Oh, and it was during Me Too.
5: So. Yes.
4: Oh, yeah. Okay.
5: Forcing him to participate in a bizarre sex game.
2: And bizarre in what way?
4: Who forced who to do what?
2: And bizarre in what way? I'll be the judge of that.
5: I'm just saying bizarre sex game. I can dig deeper and I'm, you know.
2: Yes. Are you on like one of the chatbots?
5: No, but I will.
2: If you're on the chatbot, you could have just said,
5: I'm having a little bit of a rough time with my chat bot. He's cussing at me, so I'm trying to figure out.
4: As disclosed earlier. Yes. One man's bizarre is another man's
2: Thursday night.
4: Quirky.
2: Yeah, exactly. Yeah,
4: indeed, yeah.
2: Anyway, so Judge Napolitano, and this is for real, was doing that Russian television thing that some traitors to America go and do for money.
4: Yeah.
2: And the audio that was floating around, I should have grabbed it, but they're asking him about Putin and saying Putin has been showing the patience of a saint in restraining from pushing back against all these countries that have been helping out Ukraine as they try to. Putin's been showing the patience of a saint by holding back.
4: Wow.
2: Screw you, Judge Napolitano.
4: Wow. I used to be a fan. He was a good spokesman for libertarian points of view. But wow, he's sold his soul. Everybody's a grifter now. What happened?
2: You get into financial trouble, you know, you got to do things maybe you didn't think you were ever going to do. I mean, you saw me at the Greyhound station during tough times.
4: Sure.
2: But go on Russian television and try to pretend that Putin's a good guy. How do you do that? And, oh, my God.
4: Yeah, that is you are actually selling your soul.
2: Don't trust anybody whose hairline starts just above their eyebrows. That's what I say.
4: Come on.
2: Joyce thought it was monkey-like. Did you nail this down before we take a break, Katie?
5: Yeah, and it's not really safe for air. It just involves spanking and then a father-son role play, and that's as far as I'll go.
2: Oh, it was with a dude.
4: Oh, yeah. Oh, my.
5: Yes.
4: I thought you said it was a waitress.
5: A waiter, excuse me.
4: A waiter. Oh, okay.
5: A waiter.
4: All right. Plus, he was credibly accused of unlawful whaling. Or am I thinking of someone else? No, he was not harpooning sperm whales off the coast of New Hampshire. I apologize.
5: No.
2: And he rebroadcast an NFL game without exclusive written consent.
4: Oh, my.
2: Of the National Football League. Bastard. We'll finish strong next.
6: Armstrong and Getty.
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1: We're planning as we speak the One More Thing podcast, which is another segment we do after the radio show every single day. 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
2: Yeah, well, it auto downloads if you subscribe for free to the Armstrong and Getty One More Thing podcast. It could not be easier. Hey, I'm trying to decide. Yeah, what the heck? Why don't we do this? Tony DeCopel, CBS News. Give me 23, Michael, would you please?
3: And that American Airlines passenger who ended up duct taped to his seat last week has now been fired from his job at a Tucson, Arizona real estate company. A fellow passenger told CBS the 67-year-old Arthur Lundeen got drunk and right away began attacking his seatmate.
2: So he was also screeching racial epithets.
1: I hadn't heard the attacking his seatmate. I'd only heard the did he mean verbally or physically?
2: Well, it turned physical. I'm not sure at what point it turned physical, because at some point, you know, after the air waitresses had told him to pipe the hell down because he was, again, screaming racial epithets and I can't remember what else. Anti-gay. He was ranting like a drunken idiot. And they were telling him to shut the hell up. It turned into a fist fight. And indeed, he was biting people, as we're about to hear.
4: So I said, let me just have the duct tape. While Rich was subduing and putting his weight on him, and I was using one hand, we started wrapping him around the actual chair, his upper torso. We did his hands and his wrists on top of the zip ties because he was trying to pull out of them, and then across his forehead, restraining his head in place. This way he couldn't bite anymore.
1: Yeah, I particularly liked, if you haven't seen the picture, they used the whole roll of duct tape. They thought, well, why stop now? They had his head really secured.
2: Yeah, and I saw that picture and I wondered why'd they do that? Well, now I know. Because he's biting people like a damned animal.
1: Well, the account I read was a couple of either former or current law enforcement decent-sized dudes were like right in front of him. And one of them really quickly went and sat in the seat next to him, like when he started with the verbal stuff, and was like, dude, I highly suggest you calm down. So they were on top of this thing very quickly.
2: Yeah, I think it was a New Jersey gun store owner, and his number one is his right-hand man, who was former law enforcement. And they took care of it, but quick.
1: I remember that story. I was sitting next to a guy. There was a dude up toward the front who was getting out of hand and yelling and screaming about various stuff. And I was sitting next to this young dude who was very, like, amped up and twitchy to start with and was really hoping it got out of hand because he wanted to go up there and beat that guy's ass just because he was looking to beat somebody's ass.
2: Yeah, well, I get up in the morning. I have goals, too.
1: I thought, cool, I'm on the right flight here. Nobody's going to get out of hand here. This guy's looking to fight.

0: Here's your host for Final Thoughts. He's Joe Getty.
1: Let's get a final thought from everybody on the crew to wrap up the show for the day. There is our technical director in the control room. Michelangelo, lead us off. Final thought?
2: Yeah, if you got a Walmart and a Costco within walking distance of each other, you can get the dollar popcorn and the $1.50 hot dog with drink and eat for $2.50. That's some cheap eating.
0: Wow. You're right.
1: Way to live life to the fullest. Katie Green, our esteemed newswoman, has a final thought. Katie?
3: Mine was along the Circus Time popcorn, too. You can order it online and have it shipped to you. And since it lasts for however many years, it'll still be fresh.
0: It's dang good.
1: Wow. Love it. This is America, isn't it? Love it. Jack, a final thought for us?
0: I need to do a better job when I buy airline tickets. I just kind of click on them and then, you know, pay it at the end or whatever. Everything's an add-on, and I need to, like, figure out what the actual cost is with everything added on, including the seat. I like the way the ticket doesn't include a seat. What did I just pay for if it doesn't include a seat? So I can't bring any bags or have a seat until I pay extra. And then I need to figure out what the total is and compare that against other airlines who don't do it the same way. Because I'm not comparing apples to apples on this, which is why they're doing it that way.
1: So you're paying for the right to enter the airplane, period.
0: Yes. Yes.
1: Yeah.
0: And stand there with no luggage.
1: My final thought on angry drunk guy is, gosh, I hope when the cops took him into custody, they pulled the tape out of his hair gently so they didn't yank a chunk of it out.
0: Y'all bet that wasn't easy to do. Armstrong and Getty wrapping up another grueling four-hour workday.
1: 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We have some T-shirts. Express your feelings about the world.
0: We'll see you tomorrow. God bless America.
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5: Breaking news this hour at Town Hall. I'm Bob Agnew in Washington. Iranian drivers who use a lot of gasoline are now paying double, partly in thanks to U.S. sanctions.
6: Iranian drivers who go over their monthly quota of 29 gallons of gasoline per month, that's 110 liters, must now pay twice as much as they had been paying since December. In the government's announcement, it didn't say that it's because of the war, just that it's because of the current situation. At a gas station in Tehran, customer Varghese Yadigarian says, by international standards, gasoline is still very cheap in Iran, and he says the price probably does need to go up. But he says given how little people earn, any price increase would put even more pressure on ordinary citizens. I'm Donna Warder.
5: The investigation into Sunday's crash of an Amazon cargo jet at Miami International Airport that killed five people continues.
6: National Transportation Safety Board Chairwoman Jennifer Homendy says the Amazon cargo jet that barreled off a runway Sunday at Miami International Airport tore apart a van with seven people inside. They worked for a cleaning service contracting with an airline. Five of them were killed.
7: The aircraft then traveled through a perimeter fence and impacted a Toyota Corolla LE and then continued into the grass and impacted another fence line.
6: Homendy says the flight data and cockpit voice recorders have been recovered and will be analyzed at the NTSB.
5: Bodies of four family members recovered after the crash of a small plane near the Bahamas have been recovered. All four bodies were found dead after relatives launched their own search effort. A family member says relatives on boats later recovered those bodies. On Wall Street, a mixed bag. The Dow is down close to 600 points. The Nasdaq is up by about six. You'll find more on these stories at townhall.com.
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5: Lonnie Bunch is stepping down from the leadership role of the Smithsonian Institution in 2019 when he was named the first black secretary of the institution. Bunch said he hoped his appointment would inspire others.
11: What I hope is it creates a groundswell of possibility that people will say, I can do this too, whether it's in the field of chemistry or the field of museums. So I recognize, but I'll never get caught up in it, but I recognize the symbolic value of this.
5: And Bunch said in a news release today that he is thankful for the position, departing it. He's held it since 2019, and he says with very mixed emotions he is leaving the job. LSU jumped back into the top 10 in the first Associated Press Top 25 college football poll of the regular season. Oregon slipped out of the top 5, and Michigan fell out of the rankings altogether after it needed a second-chance Hail Mary to win. Breaking news at Town Hall. Damaging winds and heavy rains from Hurricane Lowell were pelting Hawaii's western islands early today, bringing with it the threat of flooding, mudslides, and tornadoes. Eric Blake is senior hurricane specialist with the National Hurricane Center in Miami.
0: There's still a flash flood risk in association with Lowell. We still have a tropical storm warning up for Oahu and a hurricane warning up for Kauai County. We are starting to see those winds come down, so the wind risk is certainly decreasing. The maximum winds are now 90 miles per hour. It's Category 1, but those winds are well north of the Hawaiian Islands. And so the main hazards that we want to talk about right now are flooding.
5: Along the Southern California coastline, meanwhile, dangerous surf conditions kicked up by the remnants of what was Hurricane Marie, expected to stick around for several days and continue to create dangerous conditions along the beach. You'll find more on these stories at townhall.com.
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0: Welcome back to the Ramsey Show in the Fairwinds Credit Union Studio. I'm Dave Ramsey. Jade Washaw, Ramsey Personality, is my co-host today. Hazel is with us in Salt Lake City. Hi, Hazel. How are you?
1: Good. How are you?
0: Better than I deserve. What's up?
1: I am just wondering what kind of advice you have for blended families. I have three teenagers from a first marriage, and I have two toddlers with my current husband. And my older boy's dad does not like to pay his portion of the bills, and it makes my husband really upset, so much so that he then has a hard time wanting to pay anything for my older boys. And I am totally supportive of having joint accounts like you guys teach, but my husband just hasn't wanted to do that since married. We've been married for almost 7 years. And now I'm wondering if that's even a good idea, because I find myself like paying for things out of my account and not telling him, which I know I shouldn't be doing, but also like I have to pay for certain things when it comes to my older kids. And I'm just looking for some advice.
2: The three teenagers, they're in the house. They're not like 18 and 19, right? They're in the house?
1: Yeah, I have a 19-year-old that is leaving soon, but they're all in the house right now.
2: And so when you say he doesn't want to combine money, it's not just...
0: He didn't want to pay for
2: the... He doesn't want to pay for the fact that you have kids.
0: How did y'all not discuss this before you got married?
1: I know. Well, we did. That's the thing that I have a hard time with, is he had a different attitude before we had our own children together. And since having his own children in the house, like the attitude has just been so different towards my older teenagers.
2: And so he even treats the boys differently.
1: To me, he does. When he is with them face to face, he's kind to them. But when it comes to like paying for sports, paying for school, just things that like parents pay for, it just causes an argument every time.
0: Yeah, you don't have a combining money problem, and you don't have a who pays for what problem. You have a marriage problem.
1: Yeah. I had a feeling that's what you were going to tell me. What's the best way to talk about this with him?
2: With a mediator and counseling.
1: Okay.
2: Yeah, and I would talk to him about it tonight. I would say the more I've been thinking about this, we've got some issues in our family, and I think you and I need to talk about them. And I would love to do that with a counselor, because I think they can give us an unbiased look at what's going on and offer some unbiased advice to us.
0: And give us some tools to work through this, because otherwise this is not going to go well. Because if you make me choose between my boys and you, we don't want to have that choice to have to be made. And you're forcing me to do that, and I'm not going to do that.
1: Yeah.
0: It's not what I signed up for. It's not what we agreed to before we got married. And now it's come up again and again and again. And now I feel like I'm having to sneak to take care of my own children. And that ends today.
1: Right. Okay.
2: Yeah.
1: Okay. I appreciate that.
2: How long have you been married?
1: Next month, it'll be 7 years.
0: You want a prediction?
1: Yeah.
0: It's going to be okay.
1: Okay.
0: Because I think as soon as you call him out and he sees what he's doing in the mirror, he's going to stop, because he's a good man.
1: Yeah, he is a good man. And
0: that's my prediction. I don't think he's seen himself in the mirror lately. And this discussion with a good counselor puts a mirror up in front of this behavior, and I think he'll stop.
2: I also want to add this. And I may be wrong, but you've been married 7 years and you've got two little ones. If this just started when the other

0: We have 5 children in this house we are going to care for. As long as they are in this house, we are going to care for them equally and totally, both of us. And we are going to disclose 100% of the financial transactions in this house and all the passwords to everything, starting now. That's a real marriage when there's that level of trust and that level of alignment on our goals and our visions. It's gonna increase the quality of your relationship to no end, but you guys got some sandpaper to get there.
1: Absolutely.
0: It's gonna get some rough edges knocked off to get there. And so that's the direction. So yeah. And Hazel's like,
2: I knew you were gonna say that.
0: Well, we're fairly predictable around here.
1: Yeah, and honestly, and I know people are afraid of that, but that's one, I feel like that's one of the great benefits of marriage is you've got this other person that you can be your 100%
0: self,
1: that you don't have to hide a bunch of things and you don't have to hide who you are and the things that you're struggling with. You have a person. That's the whole point.
0: Yep.
1: It's
0: crazy. Yeah, but I think you're right. Maybe there's a sense of scarcity.
1: I think something's going on there.
0: And he slid off. And he's pissed at the ex for not doing his part.
1: Yeah.
0: That's a valid reaction.
1: And he's like, come on, man, take care of your kids.
0: Come on, man. Man up. But in the process, he's not man enough.
1: Yeah, he's just taking out his feelings in the wrong way. And I really do think that.
0: I got a feeling this is a good guy.
1: Yeah.
0: I really do. I call you out if you're not. Believe me. Mm-hmm. I'm pretty quick. Especially somebody being a wuss, you know. But this guy, I think he's a good dude. I think you just got to have some clarity here and, you know, some exposure therapy. expose yourself to yourself kind of thing. Yeah. Like, oh, look at who I am. I don't like that. I don't think I am that anymore. Ready, set, go.
1: And therapy is a good thing. I think all couples need to visit the office of a counselor here and there. I think it's a good practice just to make sure that everything's going good. You don't just have to go in a bad time.
0: We've been married 44, 45 years almost. And at 10 years, we went bankrupt at 7 years. Mm-hmm. And we didn't kill each other then, but we didn't have the money to leave. So we just kind of stuffed everything. And about 3 years later, when I started making money, all that stuff kind of resurrected. It all started coming out. And so we end up in the marriage counselor's office, and I thought it was so that, you know, a murder didn't occur or something like that, because I was afraid she was going to kill me. And but what it ended up being was, it was like going to a personal trainer. They teach you the right way to do the exercise.
1: That's right.
0: They teach you the right nutrition, the right tools to win in that area. And so I looked at it as I was just going to class. I had a personal trainer.
1: That's right.
0: For relationships. And, man, I got a lot out of it.
1: It's so helpful.

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0: 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Evelyn is in Knoxville. Hi, Evelyn. How are you?
1: Hi, I'm doing great. How are you guys?
0: Better than we deserve. What's up?
1: So I'm in a little bit of an impasse right now. I'm trying to figure out if I should go back to work full-time right now or just wait it off.
2: Wait what off?
1: To go back to the full-time course. Right now I'm doing a part-time job in the evenings while I stay home with my daughter during the day.
2: Okay. So you're considering going back to work because you need more money or because your daughter is getting older? Like, what's causing you to hit this crossroads?
1: Yeah, good question. I got a call from a former coworker saying there was a position available soon, and my husband and I are maybe step four. So we are trying to, right now, do the best that we can with our income. We don't have a very high income. And he's trying to find a job right now that pays more.
2: And yes.
1: In the meantime, I just wondered, yeah.
2: If you're telling me we don't have a high income and he's not working much and you're working part-time, I would be looking for a full-time job. How much are you guys bringing in every month?
1: Oh, no, he is working much. He's working a full-time job. He's just not making as much as he wants to.
0: What's he make?
1: He makes 50K.
2: Okay.
0: Okay, and what can you make at the new full-time gig?
1: 50K.
0: And the trade-off is that you currently make how much at your part-time?
1: Right now, because it's a server position, it's tip-based, so it would be about 20, 25 grand.
0: Okay, so you can double your income, and you have one child,
1: right.
0: And the child is how old?
1: Two.
0: And so the child would be in daycare.
1: She's two. Did you hear that?
0: She would be in daycare then, correct? If you took the job.
1: Correct, yeah.
0: Okay, so the trade-off is, do I want to put my child into daycare so that I can make $25,000 a year more?
1: Correct, yeah. And that's where I'm at a bit of an impasse.
0: No, it's not an impasse. It's just a decision. Neither one is the wrong answer.
2: You're in baby step four. Is there a reason that you need the money? Does your mortgage fit within what he earns and what you earn part-time?
1: No, the mortgage fits before when we made, we both had an income. The mortgage does not fit into his income. So right now the mortgage went up, so we're at $1,456 a month.
0: Okay, so if you don't take this job, can you stay in that house?
1: Yes, the way that we're making it work. So basically, I started aggressively putting money towards listening to you guys aggressively. And then because of that, started putting lots of money into the mortgage. So this is the first month that we're kind of taking a step back just to invest, because we were not investing the 15%. We were just wanting to be done with the mortgage, but that'll take a while. So we are trying to figure out. Yeah.
2: I still think this is high for you, because if you're telling me he's bringing in after tax around 34, is that true?
1: No, so he would be 2,800.
2: Okay, even less.
1: He does have a pension.
2: No, just after tax dollars.
0: After tax.
2: After tax, he should have around 33, 34 a month.
0: Yeah.
2: And then you, with the 2,500, I mean, what are you bringing in, 1,500? If that?
1: It's about 2,200 is the average or the median.
2: Okay. Okay. I mean, it's
1: combined, it's about 5,000 and 5,500 every month.
2: It's tight, but you can make it work. I see what you're doing.
0: Right. So it does
1: We've
0: come down. Okay, we can make the house
1: work.
0: We can make the house work. So the only question is, do you want to work full time and not have the server job? and your child will be in daycare. There's neither one is a sin. Neither one's horrible. It's a personal choice. Okay. If you told me you were going to make $10,000 more, you're going to spend that on daycare. So I wouldn't do it.
1: Right.
0: But you're going to make $25,000 or $30,000 more, and his income's going to go up. So if you want to go back to your career, back to your old company, that's fine. But just because they have a position available doesn't mean they won't have one later. Mm-hmm. You could say, third option is I'm going to continue like we are temporarily. And maybe in 2 years or 3 years when Junior goes to kindergarten, maybe then I'll go to full time.
2: Yeah.
0: Because daycare won't be quite as expensive when I've got a day, when I've got school. So anyway, all of that. And so you just got to work it through that way and decide. I don't think there's a wrong answer.
2: I don't either. And I like what you said, Dave. You can go on a path and then look up and go, does this still feel right? If it does, keep going. If it doesn't, you make changes.
0: Now that
2: it doesn't have to be
0: that,
2: forever.
0: That job is not the only job. And it's not might not even be the only time that job is there.
2: That's right.
0: So didn't even ask what the field was, and that might have even added to that. April is in Atlanta. Hi, April. How are you? April, how are you? One more time. April. 3, 2, 1. All right, we'll go back. Karen is in Oregon. Hi, Karen. How are you?
3: Good, thank you. My question today is, I'm 61, and I have retirement money, and I put it, I'm no longer working out of the house. I'm taking care of my mom. But I went to a fiduciary at our credit union, and he put it in stocks and bonds, and I feel like they're too risky for my age. Just, I started last year, and I've been losing ever since. I know it's a long-term thing.
0: You've been losing in the last year?
3: Yeah.
0: Oh, well, it's not too risky. It's just the wrong ones. It's awful.
2: How much did you start with, and how much do you have now?
3: Well, I started with about 84, and the first quarterly thing I looked at, I lost 5,000. And
0: which quarter? The first quarter of this year?
3: No, it would have been, I put it in like July of last year, and then December when I got my first statement, I had lost 5,000.
2: How much do you have today? Do you know?
3: I would say I'm down 8,000 from the 84.
0: Okay, this guy is the world's He's the world's worst picker of funds. While you've done that, I've been in 100% growth stock mutual fund, and I've almost doubled my money while you lost 8,000.
3: Okay.
0: And I'm 66.
2: Oh, no.
3: My husband also went to him and lost money in the first thing.
0: Yeah.
3: He just said, it's a long-term thing.
0: It's not a long-term thing. You don't do long-term when the market is going up and your investments are going down.
2: Mm-hmm.
0: You don't do that long-term. That's just immediately over. Do not pass go. You're fired. So, go to RamseySolutions.com, click on SmartVestor Pro, and pick out a SmartVestor Pro that you can sit down with that has the heart of a teacher. And never again put money in something because someone else says to do it. Do it because you understand it and you select it.
2: Yeah. If you pull up, Dave, you always have that S&P 500 thing. If you pull up that and look at it, you can see the fact that you've lost apparently quarter over quarter and $8,000 year to date is crazy work compared to what the stock market is actually doing.
0: Yeah, I see. It's 12.24, it's up today since the first of the year. Year to date, it's up 12% since the first of the year. That's not an $8,000 loss on $84,000. That's a $12,000, it's an $8,000 gain on $84,000.
2: That's right.
0: That you should have had. And that's just if you only did what the S&P did.
2: And which means he's got...
0: That's all.
2: Yeah. He was not doing well.
0: Yeah. Horrible.
2: Scary.

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8: Jade, I talked about this a little bit the other night on the Investing Essentials, and after our last call, I'm going to talk about it again for just a second.
9: All right.
8: Conventional wisdom isn't. 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Why? To build your FICO score, so that you can borrow money to buy a house. Why? So that you can build your FICO score to make the banks rich. Because your FICO score is not a measure of winning with money, but conventional wisdom says to build your FICO score. Conventional wisdom also in the financial planning world says that as you get older, you're supposed to move your investments to less risky. And if you read anywhere on the internet among the stupid thousands of articles that are out there, they teach a thing that the financial planning industry has called conventional wisdom, called the asset allocation theory or asset allocation model, which means that you allocate more of your assets to bonds and money markets as you get older so that you are safer. That is conventional wisdom, and conventional wisdom isn't. Here's why. As you move your money from good growth stock mutual funds into bonds, they underperform dramatically. As we told the last caller, year to date on the S&P 500, my stock growth stock mutual fund in an S&P has averaged 12.2%. You know what the bond market has averaged since the beginning of the year? Less than 1%.
9: Oh, gosh, I was going to guess higher. That's bad.
8: And so she calls up and says, I have followed conventional wisdom, and my fiduciary, which is a funny term for someone that's supposed to have your best interest at heart, but used conventional wisdom and screwed up everything. So this bozo at the credit union put her into bonds, some equities, and some cash, which is what conventional wisdom says to do when you're 61. Okay, and so she's lost $8,000 when she should have made $8,000, which is a $16,000 swing, which is somewhere around 25% on $84,000 that she's off because she followed the advice of someone who was giving conventional wisdom. Conventional wisdom is what normal people, everyone believes without question, and they just follow each other around until they walk off a cliff together.
9: Yeah, because he didn't notice that she was losing.
8: Yeah, and she was told that she should be in something safer, and yet she lost money, and so her response was, I'm not in something safe enough,
9: mm-hmm.
8: instead of, I'm in the wrong thing. She believed the lie about part of it, but didn't understand the situation. So the idea that you need to move to all of your investments to a safe haven of bonds and cash where you make no money as you get older is absolute bullcrap. It's mathematically stupid because there's two kinds of risk with money, boys and girls. There's a risk of actually losing it because it goes down in value. There's another kind of risk. If you don't make 4.2% on your money, which is the inflation rate, then you are going backward in real purchasing power. Oh, as a matter of fact, if you're going to have to pay taxes on it, you need to make a little over 6% in order to net 4.2% after taxes to break even with inflation and taxes. If you're using the asset allocation model and you're in bonds and cash as a part of your portfolio, 40, 50% of your portfolio, you're not even keeping up with inflation. You've gotten tackled from behind.
9: And God willing, she lives till from 61 until, I don't know, 80 or 81.
8: So what usually happens to a Ramsey follower, if they follow the stuff, is they're in the four types of growth stock mutual funds, no bonds, no cash. And we don't tell you to change that as you get older, and here's why. Because if you follow the stuff we're talking about, the guy a while ago, we said, if you just put your house payment away, it was going to be $3 million, right? $2.2 million a while ago, right? So you're going to have millions of dollars in these mutual funds. I'm 66. I have millions of dollars in my mutual funds. Now, if I have millions of dollars in my mutual funds and they go down this year, am I okay?
9: You'll be just fine.
8: I think I'll be okay. But they went up 12.2 year to date. And last year they were up 18. And the other years they're averaging over 12. In the last 5 years, that $2 million would have become $4 million in 5 years just by leaving it alone. Meanwhile, someone following conventional wisdom that's my age has lost millions of dollars in opportunity. Millions. Oh, and guess what? I'm 66. You think I'm ever going to touch that money? Probably. No. I might live off of the income because it'll generate, if you had $2 million, it'll generate $150,000, $200,000 a year in income and not ever touch it. So am I ever even going to touch it? No, I'm not going to touch it. So it doesn't really matter what it's in as long as it's producing income. And so who am I actually investing it for? Oh, me when I'm 96, because if I'm 66 and I'm healthy, statistically I make it into my 90s. Now, if I'm not healthy at 66, we can change that, but I'm healthy. Yeah. So knock on wood, I make it into my 90s. So I have 30 years to outpace inflation, and if I go with conventional wisdom, my $2 million will be worth less than it is now in actual real purchasing power because of adjusted for taxes and inflation. So that's just asinine. Use your own brain to think about these things. Don't use somebody who follows everybody else around.
9: Yeah.
8: Don't be normal. Use your own brain. So yeah, that pisses off half of the financial planning world, which really keeps me very happy. It's one of my goals in life. April is in Atlanta, Georgia. Hi, yeah. April. What's up?
10: So I have the dumbest dumb question.
8: Uh-oh.
10: Like, honestly, you know, so I am married. I have we have a mutual income of a lot of money. I mean, we make about $500,000 a year between the two of us.
8: Mm-hmm.
10: You know, so we are in a good financial place. But the thing is I also know that we've been married for about 15 years.
8: Mm-hmm.
10: I also know that he has always put money away in investments that he has controlled. And so I have never really looked at that. I know it's about maybe $2 million at this point, like the last time I ever, you know, looked at it.
8: Mm-hmm.
10: So my thing is now we're thinking about divorce, and this is a real situation for us, is that it's not that we don't love each other anymore. It's just not working anymore. And it's a mutual decision. But my thing is at this point, do I just walk away from this money, or, you know, because he's kept that separate from me for this long. I have money too. I make $260,000.
8: So how much money do you have? So how much money do you have in investments?
10: So I have about $1,000,001. I'm looking at my investment account right now. I have about $1.1 million in investments on my own. In my own money.
9: So he's got $2 million, you've got $1.1 million.
8: The law in Georgia does not say you have your own money.
10: So the law in Georgia is 50%.
8: I know.
10: Right.
8: All of it goes in a pile. All of the money goes in a pile, and we split it down the middle.
10: Yes. And
8: yours and his are not yours and his. It's ours until we split it.
10: Right. We have two children. They're 9 and 7, you know, like, so, and he has done let's be very honest. You know, he's lived a really good dad life.
8: So the question is, all we can do is tell you how great this guy is, and I'm divorcing him.
9: Yeah.
8: This is so strange.
9: You may have kept your money separate, but it's yours together.
8: The money goes in a pile, mm-hmm. and you split it down the middle. That's what the law says. And if he doesn't abide by the law, it's not going to be good for him. This good dad is not going to go well with the judge.

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1: Okay, today's question comes from Steve in Vermont. He says, you often say investing in mutual funds and real estate are your two go-to options. Would you ever suggest REITs as an alternative to purchasing real estate in order to get in at a lower price point? I've never heard you do that. I've always heard you say if you're going to have 5% to just play around with and do things like crypto, single stocks, REITs would kind of fall into that category.
0: You know, REITs used to fall into that category. I think you're right. REIT stands for REIT, Real Estate Investment Trust, and it's basically a mutual fund that buys real estate.
1: But there's a lot of different types.
0: There's a lot of different types, and when they first came out, I don't know, 25 or 30 years ago, I first started seeing them. I just told people stay away from them. Because in those days, the fees being charged to manage the property was so high that the yield to the actual rate of return on buying the mutual fund was low.
1: Right.
0: And it, these days, though, I've seen a lot of the current REITs that are yielding, you know, up around what you might make on a regular growth stock mutual fund. And so you're getting up around 10, 12, 15%, somewhere in there. I've seen REITs that are doing that. And so if you wanted to do a REIT as a way to get to real estate, I would. That'd be okay. Pick out one with a good track record. Get with a SmartVestor Pro. They could help you pick one.
1: We have a really great article also on Ramsey Solutions, and it goes through the different type, the equity, the mortgage, the hybrids.
0: Exactly.
1: And it'll kind of explain all of those to you.
0: Equity is basically buying real estate with equity, which is what I would do.
1: That's what you want.
0: That's the one I would do. Because this is a way to put in $10,000 and be in the real estate market without having to buy a house.
1: Right. But you do want to stay away from the mortgage ones because those actually take on debt in many cases.
0: It's exactly right. So, and that article is on our website, can give you more detail. But overall, I would not do this until you are ready to buy real estate, which would be baby step 7.
1: Yeah.
0: Your home is paid off and you've got, you know, 15% or more going into the four types of growth stock mutual funds that we talk about, growth, growth and income, aggressive growth. This is not a substitute.
1: You're not using part of your 15% on
0: this. Yeah, it's not a substitute for your normal investing plan with the baby steps, okay? Yeah. It's in addition to. So let's say your house is paid off and you're putting 15, 20% away for retirement and you got some extra money and you're thinking about buying real estate with it.
1: Yeah.
0: But you don't quite have enough to do that yet, and you want to buy a REIT instead.
1: I love that.
0: That's an okay place, but that's the only time, and that's a very small percentage of our listeners.
1: True that. Are there. Yeah, that's true. That's very true.
0: So you got to get there first before we talk about it. And no, I would not do a REIT instead of growth stock mutual funds.
1: And I think that's what Steve was
0: asking.
1: In
0: addition to. Yeah. He's got the real estate bug, and he's wanting to get in there quick and get in there easy, and that's not what we want to do. So you're going to buy it. You're going to buy it like you do any long-term investment. You plan to hold it 5, 10, 20 years, that kind of thing, and then you're going to be all right. John's in Columbus, Ohio. Hi, John. How are you?
2: Good. How about you?
0: Better than I deserve. What's up?
2: Hey, so I had a question for you. I wanted to really weigh the pros and cons. So I know you're not really for bankruptcy, but I wanted to see what you thought in my situation.
0: Okay.
2: It'd be a chapter 13. So I'm about $200,000 in unsecured debt. That includes anything from payday loans to high interest credit cards. I think like I'm spending around $9,000 a month. And I think I bring home around $11,800 after tax. So not much left. I've tried to do like the debt snowball and it's just not really getting anywhere.
0: What is all the debt? $200,000 unsecured.
2: Yes.
0: What do you owe on your cars?
2: So I got one car. I think I owe right around $27,000.
0: Is that in addition to the 200?
2: Yes.
0: Okay.
2: But that, so, I mean, it's a Tesla, so I don't have to pay for gas. So, I mean, I don't know if that really makes up for it, but
0: no,
2: I would be paying.
0: No, it doesn't make up for it. You got $27,000 worth of debt. Well, you have $200,000. How'd you get $200,000 in unsecured debt?
2: That's a good question. So I was a realtor, and right around the time COVID happened, I wasn't making much, maybe like $12,000 a year. And I just started, you know, having to take out loans and debt to cover basic living expenses. And then it just kind of grew from there.
0: So you went a long time without working.
2: So, no.
0: $200,000 worth of time without working.
1: Because you're putting your life on credit cards instead of picking up a different job.
0: Wow.
1: So, is it just you, John? Or do you have a family, a wife?
2: No, I have a wife. I'm the one bringing in the income. But I didn't really have any gaps in employment or anything. But, yeah, I was, like, making $12,000, and then I slowly progressed. I mean, over the last 5 years, I went from $12,000 to
1: Well, that is a gap in income. If you told me you're making $12,000 a year, that's not
0: enough
1: to
0: eat. And if you told me you lived on $200,000 worth of borrowed money, that's a gap in income. Or you were spending more than, you know, one of the two.
2: Yeah, I think it was just the, like, the payday loans, like, the amount. So, like, because my salary is right around $200 now, but with the payday loans and stuff, it's like I had to.
0: How much of the $200 is payday loans?
2: It's probably $35,000 to $40,000.
0: It's not the payday loans, then. You still got $265,000 or $165,000 worth of other stuff.
1: Does your wife? Does your wife know about this?
2: She does.
1: Okay.
0: All of it?
2: Yeah.
0: Okay. All right. How long y'all been married?
2: About 2-3 years, but we've been together for 10 years.
0: Okay. All right. Well, this is a very, very scary thing that you're in and to go through, sir. I've been there, and I know how it feels to stand in the shower and scream and cry because I was so scared I didn't know what to do next. So that's a mess. It's a real mess. You're really not bankrupt, and bankruptcy is really not going to solve your problem because the Chapter 13 is 60 months of paying payments on these, and there's a formula that's going to dictate that you pay a large sum of it, not all of it, but a large sum of it back. And if you're going to pay a large sum of it back in a Chapter 13 over 60 months, then you can also pay a deal, work a deal with these people, and work it through. We have an advertiser named Guardian Litigation that helps people in these exact situations, and it's much easier and quicker than bankruptcy. Your credit is destroyed, and it's going to continue to be destroyed. Good, because John doesn't need to be borrowing money again. So that's a good thing. So just continue that idea. Your credit's destroyed, and then what is the most efficient way to clean this mess up? Chapter 13 is not. When you run the actual formulas that are required by law against this debt, you're going to pay back a lot of this, not all of it, but a lot of it, because you make a lot. And so if you made $14,000 a year, well, then you wouldn't be paying back much of it. But the formula is based on your income. And so the law wants you to pay as much as you can pay in bankruptcy or not, in Chapter 13, that is. And it's called a wage earner's plan. So I'm going to put you on hold, and we're going to connect you with the folks at Guardian Litigation and see if they can help you. I think they can. And basically what they're going to do is they're going to go through with each one of these and make a deal with them and stop the interest and lower the balance and then pay it out. And the good news is if you keep paying, you know, $5,000-$7,000 a month, you're going to be out of this in a period of time that's shorter than 5 years, and you won't have filed bankruptcy. Hang on to your marriage, brother. Sit down with your wife. Tell her you love her. You're important. You make a lot of money now. You can clean this mess up and learn from it and never be back here again. I did.
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7: Breaking news this hour at Town Hall. I'm Bob Agnew in Washington. Hawaii's western islands taking a hit. Fierce winds and heavy rains, all compliments of Hurricane Lowell.
8: The storm center is passing west of the islands early Tuesday and moving away, but there's still several threats, says Eric Blake with the National Hurricane Center.
9: We want to emphasize that across Kauai County and portions of Big Island, the additional rainfall could produce significant flash flooding and mudslides.
8: The islands of Kauai and Niihau are under a hurricane warning, and Oahu, the state's most populated island with close to 1 million residents, is under a tropical storm warning. Those same conditions exist along the Southern California coast as the remnants of Marie, once a hurricane, then a tropical storm, dissipate. I'm Julie Walker.
7: Destructive wind gusts of top 90 miles an hour in places and sparked Hawaii's first ever tornado watch. A quarter of a century after the Al-Qaeda attacks on the U.S., jihadist groups still pose a major threat. But EU counterterrorism coordinator Bart-Jan Wetker said there's a new threat to security in Europe. Young people in online communities involved in what they call nihilistic violent extremism.
10: It's very much fascination with violence. It's violence as a means of asserting oneself, as a means of gaining status in those online communities.
7: Marking the 25th anniversary of the 9/11 attacks at the White House today, President Trump said the conflict in Iran has yielded one positive outcome already.
11: We're right now fighting because we have a certain nation that wanted a nuclear weapon. They were very close to getting it, and now they have no chance at getting it. They will never have a nuclear weapon. Iran will not have a nuclear weapon.
7: And the event today at the White House also featured a steel beam recovered from the World Trade Center's South Tower in the aftermath of the 9/11 attacks. It was displayed on the White House ellipse. More of these stories at Town Hall.
12: The midterms are almost here, and Republicans could be in deep trouble. Polls show Democrats leading in key races. Tonight, Rob Finnerty on Newsmax reveals the growing threat from the DSA and the radical left. With less than 60 days to go, Finnerty says it's time for the GOP to hit the panic button. The House may go, and control of the Senate is up for grabs. Gas prices, mortgage rates, health care, and out-of-control national debt. Americans are angry, and the progressive left wants total control of Congress. Tallarico, El Sayed, AOC, Bernie Sanders. Finnerty reveals President Trump's secret plan to fight back and what you can do to help him. Don't miss Finnerty tonight at 8 p.m. Eastern on Newsmax. 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It takes just minutes. 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It's real news for real people.
7: The aviation security system that travelers encounter at U.S. airports was built layer by layer, often after attacks or attempted attacks exposed new vulnerabilities.
13: Authorities and the aviation industry spent more than a decade trying to address cargo screening and intelligence gaps revealed by the 1988 Pan Am Flight 103 bombing over Lockerbie, Scotland. After 9/11, the federal government restricted airport gate access to ticketed passengers, reinforced cockpit doors, and created the TSA to conduct airport security screening. Thwarted plots involving explosives hidden in shoes, drinks, and underwear led to additional procedures. Rich Thomason reporting.
7: On Wall Street, the Dow Jones Industrial Average had a tough session at the closing bell. It was down more than 620 points. The NASDAQ lost 48, and the S&P 500 gave up 43. You'll find breaking news and analysis at townhall.com. It's a very polarized country right now, but when it comes to educating and taking the proper care of children in school, all parents seem to agree, and American satisfaction with what's going on in schools these days had reached a new low.
4: A new poll by Gallup and the Walton Family Foundation shows only about a third of Americans are satisfied with the quality of K through 12 education. That's the lowest since Gallup began polling on the topic 27 years ago. Dissatisfaction with schools in the U.S. has reached a high of 67%. Satisfaction has declined since the COVID-19 pandemic. Democrats are driving the recent slide. Their satisfaction is down about 19 points since President Trump's second term began in 2025. Most Americans do not feel schools are doing a good job of teaching skills like critical thinking and preparing students for future jobs. I'm Mike Hempen.
7: And you'll find more on these stories at townhall.com.
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0: Welcome back to the Ramsey Show in the Fairwinds Credit Union studio. Jade Washaw, Ramsey Personality, is my co-host today. Noah's in Charleston, South Carolina. Hi, Noah. How are you?
1: Hey, Dave. I'm good.
0: What's up?
1: Hey, so me and my wife both work full-time and are in ministry full-time. We just had our first kid a year ago, and we bought a new house whenever we had him just to fit our family better. And now we're in way over our heads, and I'm kind of stuck at what to do next.
2: You're in way over your head with your mortgage?
1: Yeah. It's our only debt. We don't have car payments. We don't have student loans.
2: Did something change that caused you to be in over your head, or it was kind of like that from the beginning?
1: No, it wasn't always like that. We had a home that we purchased for a good price, and we were able to sell it and make a bit of money on. And the next barrier to entry cost-wise for the housing market that we're in was pretty substantial, and we thought we could make it work, and it is just not working.
2: Okay.
0: So from the day you signed up for this current home, you've been over your head.
1: Yeah. Pretty much.
0: Yeah. You bought a house you can't afford. So what are you going to do?
1: Yeah.
2: How much is it?
0: You're either going to make more money or you're going to sell the house. Which is it?
1: We're both like in top kind of pay for the jobs that we're in for the ministries that we work for.
2: What do you make a month?
1: Our monthly income is $6,630.
2: And how much is the mortgage?
1: Our mortgage is $2,962.
2: Yeah. Okay.
0: 50%.
2: Yep.
1: Yeah.
0: Noah.
1: But we luckily put...
0: Noah.
1: Yeah.
0: The education you got to go in the ministry didn't include math.
1: Most of the time it doesn't, unfortunately.
0: I'm messing with you, man, because you already knew the answer before you called. You bought a house you can't afford. You can't keep it. It's killing you.
1: We're trying to figure out.
0: It's taking all of your fun. The psalmist says the blessings of the Lord have no sorrow added to them. This is not from God. It has sorrow.
1: Yeah. Would the Charleston just has such a high housing market? Like, we're in like the lower entry level housing market.
0: You don't get a pass on math.
1: Yeah.
0: With that phrase.
1: Where I was going with it was would it be smart to relocate and find new jobs?
0: Be smart to go back to the neighborhood and the house you sold.
2: Yeah. What was wrong with the one you sold?
1: So it was built in the 1940s. It had, we had put $30,000 into it before we moved in, and then it needed about another $115,000, if we were going to live there, because it had really bad mold and plumbing line needed to be redone.
2: I mean, that price point of home, that square footage, couldn't that fit a family of three?
0: Yes.
1: Yes. Yeah. But in the market here, that is
0: Noah,
1: like 400.
0: That is absolute hogwash. Okay? Charleston, South Carolina is not the most expensive market in the United States to where you cannot live on $6,000 a month and buy a home that you can afford. You simply have justified and rationalized buying a house you cannot afford, and honey, you're going to have to sell it. It's killing you. You do what you want to do, but you called us. And I think you move out a little bit further and have a little bit more of a commute and get out in the country, so to speak, the suburbs, one county over, and you find a home that you can afford that doesn't have mold. And you put that, and you put yourself into that home. Good news is the market in Charleston is strong, and so you'll probably be able to sell this and get out of it whole. You're probably not going to lose money. And you can probably hang on a little while. You don't have to panic. So you don't have to fire sale the thing, but you need to get a sign in the yard this week.
2: Yep.
0: And it needs to be gone by Thanksgiving. Bye. We bought something we couldn't afford. everybody listening to this just about has done that one time or another.
2: Absolutely. It's just harder to go backwards when it's a house. You feel it's easier to take something back to the store, but when it's a house, you feel a type of way about it.

0: made a bad math decision that is that the irony is it has caused your family to be in a bad situation.
1: Yeah.
0: And so while the actual environment is nicer, everything about it reminds you that you've made a mistake.
1: Yeah, and it's
0: when you drive up in front every day.
1: It was an emotional thing because they knew going in
0: they couldn't do it.
1: That they couldn't do it, but they told themselves, "Oh, we'll just eat peanut butter and jelly.
0: God will work it out."
1: Yeah.
0: No, he won't. Yeah. God can do math. He doesn't work it out. He says you have to sell your house.
1: That's brutal.
0: He brings misery to you until you sell it. Yeah. It's hard. I'm sorry, Noah.
1: Yeah, that's
0: but
1: tough.
0: Yeah, there's no question, honey. You just did something and you got to undo it. You got to go back to the last time you had a good life. And it was before you bought this house. That's the last time. And then, yeah, you're going to move out. But no, Charles, don't believe this line that Charleston, South freaking Carolina, is so expensive you can't afford to live there. It is expensive. I mean,
1: they have expensive houses, 100%.
0: They do in every town.
1: Yeah, I'm just saying you don't have to pick
0: freaking
1: one of those.
0: Freaking Amarillo has expensive houses, mm-hmm. but, you know, that you can't afford to live in. But every town has a house that you can't afford to live in, mm-hmm. or 7, or 16, or 17,000. I don't know. But and some counties you can't even afford to live
1: yeah.
0: in. The county we live in is the 11th wealthiest county in the United States, Williamson County, Tennessee, just south of Nashville. And it's full of big, old, stinking houses.
1: It sure is.
0: That are hard to buy a house in this county. But you probably don't live in this county if you make $5,000 a month. You probably don't, unless your grandmother gave you a house. You know, I mean, that's it. So, mm-hmm. But that's okay. You can live one county over, and there's lots of houses.
1: That's right.
0: As a matter of fact, my wife and I were kind of doing our drive around yesterday, and we drove down into one of the counties. We went, look, nice, affordable homes, and they're not that far out of town. You can actually do it. You just have to drive in that direction instead of the other direction.

0: 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Kids are growing up with more access to information than ever before in history. But most of the content is calculated to keep them distracted, make them mad, and keep them scrolling. 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And I love that WorldWatch doesn't talk at kids. It gives families something to talk about. Because when my kids are older, I want them to be able to think for themselves and separate news from noise. 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

0: 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How are you?
1: Hi, I'm good. How are you?
0: Better than I deserve. What's up?
1: So I just wanted to call in and see what your opinion is on this. So I have an opportunity to buy my cousin's company. He has been running it for a very long time, like about 36 years. And he's, you know, he's getting a little older, so he's wanting to sell his company but keep it in the family. And he's wanting to sell it for $4.2 million. It is, like, quoted at, like, 6.6. So I guess my question is...
0: Quoted? Who quoted it at 6.6?
1: Well, he said it was estimated because he was going to sell it. So I'm not sure what revenues he went down to get, like, how much it's...
0: What does the company do?
1: So it is a blind company. It's a wooden blind company, and shade.
0: Do you work there?
1: So with window covering. No, it's my mom's cousin. So
0: yeah,
1: like,
0: I know. Okay. So have you ever run a business or a window blind company or anything like that?
1: So I run a program where I work now, but it's not like a company or a business.
0: You run
2: what kind of program? When you said you run a program?
1: I'm an emergency housing program out of Vermont, for the state of Vermont.
2: Okay.
0: So you've never run a business. You don't know anything about business. You work for the government. And what makes you want to do this?
1: So he has made himself like, he makes really good money doing it. He's very successful. It's something that, you know, I've always had like a desire to, and I've always told him like, hey, you know, I really want to take over that company when you're ready. So
0: how many employees does he have?
1: He has 12.
0: Okay, and do you have any idea what the gross revenues or profits are on this business?
1: He said... I think, like, after, like, taxes and everything, the gross was $800,000
0: a year. Okay. You think that's the net profit?
1: Yes. Well, he said it was $4 million, but, like, after everything, it's $800,000.
0: Okay. All right. I love the idea of you making a lot of money and winning. I love the idea of you owning a business and having a desire to run a business. I'm really scared that you've got a gap that you've got to close in your knowledge level of what a business is, how it runs, and how to run one, because you're going from 0 to 100 in 20 seconds here, and you've never done anything like this. And there's a lot more to it than... it looks like from the outside. And I don't want your dream to turn into a nightmare. And I'll give you one indicator, okay? When I ask you what the gross revenues or the net profit was, you didn't even know what I meant. And that's accounting 101, which you have to understand to be able to run a business, okay?
1: Right.
0: And I'm not picking on you. I'm just saying you've got a gap of knowledge that you've got to fill, or you're going to get your head taken off in this deal.
2: I also think you have to be bought into, maybe you're not in love with wooden blinds, but at least the mission of what they're doing to be the owner of this company.
0: Yeah.
2: I feel like you're very interested in the money you might make, and maybe less interested in what it is that the company does.
0: Running a business is very hard, to Jade's point. She and Sam own one, I own one, and it's a lot of work. And it's going to be, when you work for yourself, you got the meanest boss in the world. That we, you know, you'll drive yourself harder than anybody. So, so goal number one for Brandy before you go forward is you're going to have to go on a crash course on basic business and basic business terms. And if you could get your uncle to, your cousin, I mean, to hire you for a year and mentor you in how to operate the business, that would increase your probability of success light years.
1: Yeah, he had mentioned doing like a business class with him. They have 3 a year here in Indiana, and then also working with them like
0: mentoring
1: for 6 months.
0: Yeah, I want him to mentor you on how business works and what the problems are that he's facing, and be truthful in everything. Now, I'll take you the first step in, okay, to help you with this, because I think. Well, I can't tell from the numbers you've given me because of the definition of terms. But I'm afraid this business might be overpriced even at 4.2. And I assume he's going to finance it for you and you're going to pay him out of the profits, correct?
1: Yes.
0: Okay.
1: It would be like a 10-year like payback. That's how
0: No, it needs to be what do you make today? What's your income today?
1: Like $120,000.
0: Okay. I want you to pay yourself $120,000, and I want you to give him all the other profits until you reach the agreed number. If the agreed number is 4.2, and you can do that in 3 or 4 years, that's the thing to do and get it done. Get it over with. Don't stretch it out 10 years, and don't make it fixed payments. Make it a percentage of profits. Profits. Okay. Percentage of profit. After all expenses are paid, that's profit.
2: Yeah, that's going to save your butt, too.
0: Okay. Now, gross revenue is the total dollars that come in. That's at the top line, they call it, of the profit and loss statement, the P&L. Every other expense that comes out down the page, what's left at the bottom before you pay income tax, not before you pay other tax, but before you pay income tax, is your taxable profit on the business. This business is worth a maximum of 4 times that number. I'm a little bit afraid that number's 800,000, which means that this business is worth 3.2, not 4.2 or 6.6.
1: Mm-hmm.
0: Okay, so you need to get a good valuation on it, and I recommend an outside party give you an evaluation, like an accounting firm, and you're going to pay them $1,000 or more out of your pocket to give you an evaluation, place a value on the company, okay? And obviously we're not going to pay more than that. But your success is going to be based on 2 things. One is that you pay a reasonable price, and 2 is that you get a crash course in running a business from your cousin and from everything you can read between now and the time he walks out the door for the last time. You become a maniac in personal growth on running a business, because it is a different pace. Whatever pace you're used to working for the state of Vermont, the pace of running your own business is 2 or 3X. You're about to go from wandering along to full-on freaking sprint. And you're going to stay in sprint until you collapse. That's what it takes to run a business. It's not for everybody. And you need to do some soul searching and go, do I want to bust it at that level? Because 60-hour weeks are normal for the self-employed. And guess what? You own the business. You don't get sick time. You take a Tylenol and you go to work when you own the business. You don't get time off for anxiety. You go to work and increase your anxiety

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0: Cheryl is in Hartford, Connecticut. Hi, Cheryl. How are you?
1: Hi, Dave. I'm well, thank you. How are you?
0: Better than I deserve. What's up?
1: I found you guys about 5 years ago, but that was like 2 months after I opened a Robinhood account, which I've basically done nothing with because I don't know anything about the stock market. And it has a small balance in it of roughly $3,000. And I'm just trying to figure out, should I close this account and apply it to one of the other steps that I'm following, or do I just leave it alone?
2: How's it invested?
1: In random stocks that I know nothing
2: okay.
1: about. I basically just picked some stocks that I knew, Apple, Amazon.
2: Are you are you on baby step two?
1: I'm on baby step four.
2: Baby step four. Okay. You know, are you investing with your 401k at work?
1: Yes, I do 15% at work.
2: I would take the money out of Robinhood and I would just invest it in a Roth IRA, and I would do it through, I'm going to call, a more reputable brokerage is what I would choose.
0: Yeah, like a SmartVestor Pro. Sit down with them. Or take it out and go on a cruise. I don't care.
2: Yeah.
0: But everything you said, everything you said about it says you've already made up your mind, okay? Since you opened the account, you've spent some time with us and others somewhere that made you realize I should not be putting money in things I don't understand. You phrased your sentence that way, correct?
1: Yes, that's true.
0: Okay. And so that you've got money in things you don't understand, so we should do away with that. Okay. We got money in single stocks, which I don't own a single stock, not one.
1: Okay.
0: So I'd do away with that. And lastly, I'm engaged in paying monthly for a service that I'm not using.
1: I have a Roth IRA that I had from an old 401k from another job that I just rolled into a Roth. Should I just roll it into that one?
0: You technically can't because it's not a Roth. You just have to open a Roth separate. It could all be in the same mutual fund. It could all be with a SmartVestor Pro. It could all end up on one statement, but it'll be two lines and two account numbers.
1: Okay.
0: Because you can't technically combine separate accounts like that. If you had a Roth 401k with a SmartVestor already, and you rolled over a 401k from an old job, and you put it over there with the SmartVestor, it'll still be there, and it could still be in the same mutual funds, but it'll be a separate account number because each account rollover is a separate account number. They technically don't combine. But other than that, yeah, you could roll, put it all in a way that you are comfortable with the way it works, you understand it, and you're not paying a monthly fee for a service you're not using.
1: Okay.
0: Now, the purpose of Robinhood, the app, their stated purpose is to democratize, meaning make available to everyone, the ability to buy and sell single stocks. Okay? And they do that.
1: Uh-huh.
0: They do that very well. They most famously got in the news during the GameStop debacle, when there was some people playing margin and just about broke them screwing around with the GameStop stock. But if you want to buy and sell single stocks as a hobby, or, you know, gradually, not day trading, you know, it's not a day trading platform, but you want to screw around with buying and selling single stocks and owning single stocks, that's what Robinhood is for. That's what it does. And we don't teach people to do that, so obviously we're not mad at Robinhood, but I just don't. The people that buy and sell single stocks on average make about 7%, and the market makes about 12%. So you can throw it in an S&P 500 or better mutual fund, either one, and end up with almost double what you would end up buying and selling single stocks on your own account anywhere, including Robinhood. Take from the rich and give to the poor, right?
2: Mm-hmm.
0: Yeah. Democratize. Yeah, that's the idea. However, you're not. You're taking from the poor because that's who's playing single stocks on Robinhood. Rich people aren't on there doing that. This is people that they read that they wanted to buy stocks and this was a way to do it. That's, and like her, she's got $3,000. Okay, it's not rich. So there you go. It's interesting. Very interesting. The only other time I've heard a corporate entity say democratize, they did it, was at the formation of Southwest Air. The founder of Southwest Air said, I want to democratize air travel. I want to make it available to the regular people, common man.
2: Mm-hmm.
0: That's democratize. And they did. They changed up the no seating, and yep. they lowered prices, and they limited their destinations. They didn't have just one or two destinations at the start, and they were very efficient. They run one type of airplane,
2: mm-hmm.
0: so the parts are all interchangeable. They did a lot of things to keep prices down to make air travel available to the regular guy. That's the only other time I remember hearing democratize in a corporate statement. In both cases, they did do it. Robinhood, we don't teach to do it. They mm-hmm. do, but they did make the trading of stocks with an app very easy for someone that wants to screw around with it. We don't recommend it, but they did. They did follow through on their mission. Yeah. All right, Mason is in Nashville. Mason, how are you?
3: Doing pretty good, Dave. How are you?
0: Better than I deserve. What's up?
3: I had a feeling you'd say that. So, long story short, I've been at my current job for about 8-9 months now, and frankly, I am miserable. I left what was kind of a dream job for me to do what I'm doing now, better stability for the family. I'm married. I got 2 kids, 3 and 1 month old. And it's mind-numbing if I'm being completely honest. And for the last 5 or 6 years, I've been flipping four-wheelers and motorcycles and that kind of stuff. And hour for hour, that is starting to surpass by no small margin what I'm making at my current job. And it's kind of got me thinking, when does the side job become the main thing?
2: How often?
0: I don't care what you're making per hour. I care what you're making.
2: Yeah. How often do you make more doing the flips than you do at your real job?
3: Oh, I flip. It's
0: in a month, what are you making on flips?
3: On flips?
0: Profit.
3: Probably about $2,000.
2: And
0: okay,
2: what do you make
0: at your job? Mm-hmm.
3: 27 an hour there. I just don't have the time to put into the four-wheelers and side-by-sides and that kind of stuff.
0: How many hours are you working?
3: 40-plus, and it's an hour commute each way.
0: 40-plus?
3: Plus one? Yeah, 42, 43, something like that.
0: Whoopee. You got plenty of time to do flips.
3: Well,
0: you got a phone in your car for your hour commute. You're doing flips.
3: Yes, sir. It's a lot of time and labor and stuff. I'm doing restorations more or less, not just picking up stuff that's already running and driving and stuff.
0: So you're not doing flips. You're buying and doing restros.
3: Correct. Yes, sir.
0: Yeah, so, that's different. And so hour by hour, you're not making anything when you're doing $2,000 on that.
3: My record is 61, almost 62 an hour, all the way down to, there's some I've made 25, but that's on the low side. I'm making 27 at my job currently.
0: If you're
3: going
0: to run your own business, you're going to quit working by the hour. You need to start working by the month.
3: Correct. Yes.
0: And you're making $2,000 a month. You're not making spit. So you're not making enough at the flips to get away from your miserable day job.
2: And you're bringing home $4,000 a month from your day job?
3: We're at 110 a year, call it 7.
0: I'm sorry, you broke up. Say it again.
3: My wife and I were making 110 a year combined, so call it 7 a month between the two of us.
0: No,
2: but what are
0: what
2: you?
0: What do you make?
3: Me? Yeah, probably 35 to 4.
2: 35 to
0: yeah.
2: 4.
0: Okay. So when you make $4,000 a month, 3 months in a row from your flips, you can quit your day job.
3: Okay.
0: Profit.
3: Yeah. Yes, absolutely.
0: Not $61 an hour for 1 hour.
3: Right. No.
0: Monthly profit. So, in other words, when you make the leap from the day job to the business, don't make it a leap. Make it a step. The boat should be right beside the dock. Just step in it. Don't jump and hope you get there. Otherwise, you'll be in the lake, wet. So, if I could just work more, I could make more. Now, you got plenty of time. You're only working 40 hours. You go in business for yourself, you're going to find out 80 is pretty standard.

0: Listen, guys, I've heard just about every excuse for why folks think they can't get ahead with money. It's the government. It's the price of eggs. It's where I live. You name it, I've heard it. So let's go ahead and settle this right now. You get the final say on what happens with your money. 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
2: 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I'm Michelle Slade. 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
0: Our scripture of the day, Proverbs 25 and 4, remove the dross from silver, and a silversmith can produce a vessel. Thomas Sowell said, those who complain that the government is not supporting the creative arts have just never looked at federal bookkeeping. That's pretty good. I have not heard that one. Joe's in Anchorage. Hi, Joe. How are you?
5: Sir, I'm good. Thank you for taking my call.
0: My pleasure. How can we help?
5: It's my question is, should I sell a rental property that I bought back in 2023? And I'm happy to give you details in the backstory, or you can go ahead and ask me questions that you think are relevant.
0: Why would you sell it?
5: So I don't live in it, and ultimately it's costing me about $800 a month with a property manager that I'm bleeding between an HOA payment and a mortgage.
0: So you have a rental property that's losing $800 a month.
5: That's correct.
0: I would sell that.
5: Okay.
6: What's keeping you from wanting to sell it? You sounded hesitant.
5: So I bought it for $365. There's about $358 left on the mortgage, and CMAs are telling me right now that it costs about $300, or the value is about $330. So I think it would cost me about 40 grand.
0: So it went down in value?
5: Correct.
0: Why?
5: I'm not sure, but it's not unique to the house. It's a townhouse, so there's a lot of similar properties in the neighborhood, and they're all just going down. So there's been sales as low as 300.
0: So it's going down in value, and you're paying every month to own it.
5: That's correct.
0: Wow. So how are you going to get out of it if you're upside down?
5: Well, I can just continue to pay the
0: No, I mean, if you sold it, do you have the $30,000 that you're in the hole on?
5: Yes, I do. So I've got my wife and I, so we're in the Army. We bought this house because we thought we were going to get out down in Colorado Springs where I bought it. But ultimately, I did not end up getting out of the Army. I'm now up in Alaska. And we're planning on getting out again here in about 2 years.
0: I'm sorry. So it's not in Anchorage. It's in Colorado?
6: Colorado Springs.
5: Yeah, sure. Yeah.
0: Colorado Springs.
5: Correct.
0: Which is not, that market is not struggling. It's going up.
6: Is there something wrong with the property? Anything?
5: No, there's not. I think I just overpaid for it, if I'm going to be completely honest.
6: Okay. Well, there's three strikes. It's gone down in value, it's out of town, and you're losing money on it month over month.
0: This sounds like a nightmare. There's nothing here that's positive. So, yeah, I'm definitely getting out if you can get out. But get online at RamseySolutions and .com and find one of our Ramsey Trusted real estate pros and make sure that the CMAs that you got are correct. You've owned it since 23. This is 26. It should have gone up in value, not down, in Colorado Springs, unless you got some kind of a unique problem to that neighborhood. And maybe that neighborhood's got a micro problem. But macro-wise, Colorado Springs is a healthy market.
6: Unless he really overbought, which I don't know.
0: He may have overpaid. Huge Army base in Colorado Springs. I've spoken there. It's a wonderful, wonderful place. And there's a lot of military there. So it's possible that a young military guy got taken advantage of. It's possible. Hope not. I hope somebody wouldn't do that to our military, but somebody does every day. So. I'm sorry. Wow. Chris is in Detroit. Chris, how are you?
7: I'm doing great, and I hope you both are doing great, too, today.
0: Better than I deserve. How can we help?
7: Right. Okay, here it is. Last week, I lost my cousin. I was in charge of loss, meaning she died. Mm. I was in charge of money that she left behind and also funeral expenses. So after funeral expenses, I'm left with about $23,000. She was raising her 8-year-old granddaughter due to mom and dad both being addicts. The little girl now, she's going to a good living situation, but now I have the $23,000. I would like to invest that money. However, I hesitate to put it into her name because what happens at age 25 or 30 if for some reason she was to fall into that same
0: line. Was there a will?
7: There was no will, and I was
0: whose name is on the account with the $23,000?
7: Mine.
0: It's in your name. It's not in your cousin's name.
7: It's in my name, right. My cousin, who passed away, I was a joint holder on that account with her. We were the only two names on that account.
0: Okay. Well, I appreciate what you're trying to do. What I would do is get with a SmartVestor Pro, and you can just open an account on behalf of the child and manage it and just keep up with the whereabouts of the child so that at some point you'll be able to turn it over to her. As it makes money, you're going to be taxed if it's in your name.
7: Okay.
0: And,
7: gotcha.
0: And I'm not positive that you're operating on. I'm not positive you're operating on correct assumptions. So I want you to have the SmartVestor Pro look at the way the account was titled. Did she have on the account a POD paid on death to you?
7: Yes.
0: Okay. Then it is your money now. And you can do with your money what you want to do with your money. I would not put it in the name of this child. I agree with you. And if you want to use it on the the memory of your cousin, if you want to use it for the good of the child, just open a mutual fund and just watch that mutual fund and just keep a label on the file in the file drawer that I've earmarked this for this kid, and let your family know that this is actually not your money, but you're managing it in your name.
7: Yeah, I've already done that. So mutual funds, in other words, is that the same as a high-yield savings account?
0: No, it's much more. It'll do a lot better than high-yield savings. Yeah, because you got a long term. I mean, you got 10, 15, 20 years before this child's going to need this
7: money. Only 8. Yeah, she's 8 years old.
0: And so,
7: all right, well, I appreciate that. Appreciate what you guys do, and thank you so much for taking my call today.
0: Thank you for being there for that baby.
6: Yeah. High-yield savings account is very different from a mutual fund in that way. If you have it in a high-yield savings account, it's sitting at a bank and making 3.5%. If you invested in mutual funds, hopefully you're upwards between 10 to 12%, and it's invested money, which is what you're looking for, which is why we suggested a SmartVestor Pro.
0: To help teach you about that. You learn about it, and you do a good job investing. That's exactly right. And guys, the situation that Chris found herself in there, that one went well. That can go sideways in a heartbeat if you don't properly do the documentation. And so her cousin who was ill needed to have left a will with Mama Bear Legal Forms or somebody to dictate how all this was to go down and to clarify that the money was left not to her daughter but to Chris. If that had not had a paid on death on that account, probably half of the $23,000 had to go to the 8-year-old today.
6: Mm-hmm. Oh, and that's scary.
0: Because there's no will, and that money was her mom's money, and it goes to her blood relative in most states. And so, but if it had paid on death to Chris, which is what Chris said, then none of it went to the child. It all went to Chris. Chris's half and her cousin's half now goes to her on death. Then there's nothing. But I mean, that's that. One little change on that account, and that 8-year-old will be sitting on $11,500 and in this better situation, whoever knows how that money will go.
6: Well, gosh, because without a will, the state is now even deciding where the 8-year-old goes guardianship-wise, which is tough.
0: Well, sounds like they've gotten something lined up and that was approved by the state, but the same exact thing. Your child is left at the behest of the state, and the last thing you want is the same people that run the DMV deciding anything for your kid. So so this is why you need detailed power of attorney prior to death, health care power of attorney. You need a will, and it's really not that expensive or that hard to do at Mama Bear, and that's why we have endorsed them. Chris pulled this one off. They pulled this off. They got out, but truthfully, one little stroke of the pen and this could have been a nightmare.
6: That's right.
0: That puts this hour of the Ramsey Show in the books. We'll be back with you before you know it. In the meantime, remember, there's ultimately only one way to financial peace, and that's to walk daily with the Prince of Peace, Christ Jesus.

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2: News this hour from Town Hall. I'm Keith Peters in Washington. Canada struck back at the U.S. Tuesday with tariffs on about $20 billion worth of U.S. goods in response to the latest round of U.S. tariffs on Canada.
3: The outcome could resonate far beyond Canada, showing other governments whether a smaller U.S. ally could withstand President Trump's economic pressures. Canadian Prime Minister Mark Carney says the U.S. demands could hollow out key Canadian industries and limit the country's independence. The tariffs hit hundreds of American products, including steel, aluminum, cheese, appliances, clothing, cosmetics, and farm equipment at a rate of 15%, 25%, or 50%. Bernie Bennett in Washington.
2: The GOP is presenting a midterm political convention ahead of the midterm elections, correspondent Laura Winters reports.
4: Republicans gearing up for their first ever GOP midterm convention taking place in Dallas, Texas at the American Airlines Center. The keynote speakers on the first night, Vice President J.D. Vance, and on the second night, President Trump. The goal of the two-day gathering to rally support for Republican candidates, celebrate the president's accomplishments, and promote the party's America First agenda, Laura Winters reporting.
2: Authorities are investigating what went wrong when an Amazon Prime Boeing 767 cargo jet overshot a Miami International Airport runway on Sunday. Miami-Dade Sheriff Rosie Cordero-Stutz updates reporters on the people injured in the incident.
5: Five victims were transported to the hospital following the crash. The two pilots were treated and have since been released. Three victims remain hospitalized. Two are in critical condition and one in stable condition.
2: Five people died in that crash. On Wall Street, the Dow down by 628 points. More on these stories at townhall.com.
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2: A Canadian aircraft manufacturer responds to President Trump's threat to ban the sale of its planes in the United States if aircraft production isn't moved to the U.S.
8: Canada's Bombardier, which manufactures private jets, notes that many components for its planes, including the wings, are produced in the U.S. It says it maintains a supply chain that includes roughly 2,000 U.S. firms across 47 states. Among other things, wings for its business jets are made in Texas. It says the American aerospace industry is a clear winner on trade and exports. Rich Thomason reporting.
2: Restoration work on the White House North Portico appears to be nearing completion before Chinese President Xi Jinping's state visit to the United States in late September. Scaffolding was being taken down today. News and analysis at townhall.com. From Washington, I'm Keith Peters reporting. The Iran-backed Houthis have attacked Saudi Arabia's oil facilities. We hear more on this story from international correspondent Charles de Ledesma reporting from London.
9: A wave of Houthi attacks on Saudi Arabia have wounded more than 70 people and ignited fires at several oil facilities and utilities in the kingdom's southern region, a major escalation in the renewed conflict between an important US ally and the Iranian-backed rebels in Yemen. The attacks come after weeks of escalating clashes between the Houthis and Saudi-backed government forces in Yemen, which shattered a four-year truce in the country's civil war. The flare-up delivers a new jolt to a region already destabilized by nearly 3 years of wars and brings more uncertainty for the global economy. I'm Charles de Ledesma.
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0: Normal is broke and common sense is weird, so we're here to help you transform your life. From the Ramsey Network and the Fairwinds Credit Union Studio, this is The Ramsey Show. I'm Dave Ramsey. Jade Washaw, Ramsey personality, number one best-selling author, is my co-host today. Daisy is in Austin, Texas. Hi, Daisy. How are you?
1: Good, good.
0: Good. What's up?
1: So, kind of nervous. So, I'm just calling. I'm going to just read out the question that I have right here. So, my husband and I are overwhelmed with financially. We have a mortgage, vehicle payment, credit card debt. And the biggest part is the large SBA loan. They send it to Treasury. We're considering bankruptcy and have also talked to some attorneys. They suggested bankruptcy due Chapter 7, but we just wanted to see what is our best option, what is our best choice we could do first.
0: Well, asking a bankruptcy attorney if you're bankrupt is like asking a dog if it's hungry. 100% of the time, the answer is yes. Okay, so we'll start with that presupposition. And so you have a business that failed?
1: Yes. So the business is under my name. And then we switched it to my husband's. And after that, it's just not going right with the business. So it's really hard for us to pay it off.
2: What did you borrow?
0: Has it been is it closed?
1: The business that was under my name, yes, it's closed.
0: That's what the SBA loan was for.
1: Yes, that's for the SBA loan, correct.
0: And how much do you owe on the SBA loan?
1: $178,000.
0: And do they have a lien on your home, I assume?
1: No, because I don't know. The attorney that I talked to, they said that it's pretty much considered kind of like a personal loan because I was not an LLC or corporation.
2: Oh.
0: Yeah, but they usually take a second mortgage position on your house. You sure they don't have a lien on your home?
1: No, because at that time we did not have a home. We were renting.
2: Okay. And you were able to get a mortgage after the fact? How much do you have to pay every month on this SBA loan?
1: We were paying $584 mm-hmm. each month for 30 years. But like I said, we weren't able to pay it off, so we stopped, and it's in Treasury now.
0: Yeah, what kind of business was this?
1: It's hauling sand, gravel, and end dump truck. We have two right now that are right now working. But like I said, the money is fluctuates. Sometimes there's work, sometimes there's not.
0: You said you had a dump truck and what?
1: Yeah, it's an end dump truck, so it's 18 wheelers.
2: Okay.
0: Where is it?
2: You said it's still in operation?
1: Yes, that my husband's the one that's doing it now, the operation.
0: Yeah. And so what is owed against that other than the SBA loan? Nothing?
1: No, because we paid them off. We paid off the
0: So what is what's the 18-wheeler rig worth?
1: So let me have it right here. Okay. So there's a Peterbilt. It said I looked it up and it said $30,000 mm-hmm. it was worth. And mm-hmm. then we have a Freightliner. It says it's $20,000, but that one is not working.
0: Mm-hmm.
1: And then we have a. Let's see.
2: What's wrong with the one that's not working? How much would it take to repair it and sell it off? Maybe.
1: Maybe $10,000 or more
2: mm-hmm. to repair it.
0: And
2: okay.
0: And then you've got what other equipment have you got other than those two tractors?
1: We also have, the other ones are just under his name. They're not under mine, but we have also a Freightliner and uh-huh. that one, we got it for $550, but I guess the book says something else. I don't remember how much my husband said.
2: What does the book say you can get for it?
1: I don't know. I didn't, he told me, but it just didn't stick in my head. I was just thinking about the amount.
0: I mean, did you say $550? What?
1: Yes, yeah, because it was broken down, so he fixed it. My husband's very manual. He's very good.
0: $550?
1: No, $5,500.
0: Oh,
2: got
0: okay.
2: it. Now, if your husband if he's good at fixing, can he repair the one that needed the $10,000 repair? Can he do that with his hands?
1: Because you'll have to get I don't know if it's an engine or I don't know none of that stuff, but mm-hmm. it'll be $7,000.
0: What else do you own?
1: To get. We also own a 2018 Armalite, and that's the end up. That's worth $31,000. Mm-hmm. And then we have another trailer that is worth like $60,000. That's how much we got it for.
2: Mm-hmm. Okay. So there's a lot of equity here that if you sold these things off
3: and got a job,
2: you'd clear you could pay out this SBA loan.
1: Yeah, but I've been trying to do the math and stuff, and we also have credit card debt.
3: Yeah, how much credit card debt do you have?
1: My husband has $12,000. I have $6,000.
3: Okay.
2: That's not very scary. The credit card debt is not scary.
3: How much do you owe on your car?
1: Okay, so there's one car. It's $50,000, mm-hmm. and that one he needs it for the semi-trucks, like, to haul everything. Mm-hmm. And he also has another side gig that he's doing landscaping, so he needs that one. And then I have it right here.
2: What kind of truck is it? Is it just like a F-150, like a...
3: Okay, so...
1: Yeah,

0: $26,000 a year, and then I work in another job, and that's like maybe like $3,000 to $5,000 on the side, because like I do sometimes weekends, and in the summertime I work more too.
1: All right. And so if he's driving truck and you're doing those things, whatever the sale of all of these items doesn't cover, you can work your way out of. And so I got 50, I got 80, I got I got 90, I got I got 150 worth of crap to sell. 150 worth of crap to sell, and sell the stupid car he's got. You guys just justify buying anything you want to buy on payments and call it I'm in debt, but I can't sell it because I'm in business. No, your business is broke.
0: Yeah.
1: You went broke. You lost everything. And so you get the opportunity to start fresh with nothing by selling everything. So when Treasury calls and you owe 178, if you offer them 150 as settlement in full because I've got that in the bank because I've sold off all this crap, they'll take it. And you won't be bankrupt anymore. You're not bankrupt. You're just trying to hold on to everything.
0: Yeah, that's for me. Like I have told my husband, I don't care. I could sell everything. Like
1: Listen, honey, they're going to take everything from him if he doesn't sell it and give it to them. That's how this works, including bankruptcy. When you file Chapter 7 bankruptcy in Texas, you don't get to keep $180,000 worth of stuff. That's not how this works. And I'm going to blow off all the debt and keep all this tractor trailers. No, they're going to sell all that at a bankruptcy auction and apply it towards your debt. So you might as well do it and not file bankruptcy.

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2: Donald Trump is doing something that's never been done in American history. 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
1: KCNR, your

0: Katie's in Savannah. Hi, Katie. How are you?
1: Hi, I'm good. How are you?
0: Better than I deserve. What's up?
1: So at the same time as my husband and I decided to take our financial health seriously, I also decided it was time to get physically healthy. And I have lost over 50 pounds.
2: Wow.
0: Way to go, Katie!
2: Good for you.
1: Thank you.
0: Discipline begets discipline. When you do a budget, you can also count calories, huh?
1: The thing is, when I was budgeting, I forgot to save up for clothes because I forgot that my body was going to change.
2: Yeah.
0: Thank
1: and
0: God.
1: All of a sudden, I tried to get dressed, and my pants fell off.
2: Yeah.
1: And I can't wear any of my clothes in public while being appropriate. we are paying a large amount of money towards our debt every month.
0: Good.
1: Realistically.
0: So what kind of a budget do you need to buy skinny clothes?
2: Yeah.
1: I feel like it's reasonable to spend like $350. I mean, but the only thing I can wear is my socks. Like,
0: $350 one time?
1: Probably just to get me through until we're done with the baby step we're on.
2: I think that's very reasonable, Katie, that you can replace a whole wardrobe with $350. I think you're being real frugal.
1: Yeah.
2: I think that's excellent.
0: Super frugal.
1: I am very cheap. I do not buy anything brand new.
2: But here's the thing.
1: Part of
2: the celebration, just like when you pay off your debt, you get to celebrate by doing some of the things you want. Part of the celebration of losing weight is buying the new clothes. So you should do that.
1: Right.
2: And I think $350 is just right.
0: Yeah. How much is your household income?
1: Okay. We're in the mid 100s, probably about like 145.
2: How much debt to go?
1: About 15 left.
2: Oh, wow. You're almost
1: and
2: there.
1: And we'll have it done in less than 6 months.
2: Wow. After that, you can spend another 350 and get the rest of your wardrobe.
1: We'll see. I'm real cheap. I'm probably not going to do it again. But
0: well, I want you to spend more than that later. Do you have more weight to lose as well?
1: I have about 10 pounds left, and then I'll be at a healthy BMI, so I probably won't lose more sizes.
0: Okay, perfect.
1: But my long-term goal was to be and maintain a healthy BMI.
0: I like it.
2: I'm proud of you. That's excellent.
0: That's amazing.
2: I'll tell you what, the people who really benefit the most from the baby steps are people like you, Katie, who understand that it's a way of thinking that benefits you beyond your finances. It's how you can approach everything in life, and so I am not worried about you. You've got it.
0: Yeah, you're going to be great.
1: Thank you.
0: I want you to spend $350 now, and I want you to spend another $350 the day after you pay off your last debt, and then I want you to budget another $350 when you finish the emergency fund.
2: Yes.
0: Because you got another 10 pounds, and you got another 10 pounds, and you're going to need some more clothes.
2: This is fun, Dave.
1: We'll see.
0: I like it.
2: I like this.
1: I know.
0: Listen.
2: This is great.
1: Spending money on myself because I'm a single mom, and I'm trying to manage the family
0: budget. You have saved your family in extra medical bills and insurance cost, because your cost for your life insurance is going to go down. Your cost for everything is going to go down. You have saved your family tens of thousands of dollars into the future. Buy yourself some clothes.
1: Thank you.
0: That's a payback, okay?
2: It's a good ROI.
0: It's a perfect thing.
2: Yes.
0: And I got to tell y'all, what you said is absolutely true, Jade. The idea that discipline begets discipline, that when we suddenly become powerful, empowered in one area of our lives, we say, I'm taking control of this area, then you go, wait a minute, and I can take control of that area. And by the way, you children that are acting up, beware, because I'm going to take control of that area.
2: For sure.
0: Whatever it is that's acting up and chaotic, we're about to take control of
2: it. Oh, yeah. Matter of fact, Christian, will you send her a copy of What No One Tells You About Money? I talk about this a lot in that book, because that's what happened with Sam and I. You start with your money, then you start working on your marriage, then you start working on your personal relationship with Jesus, then you start working on your health, then you start working on your career. I mean, if you let it, it'll just unravel a whole thread in your life in a major, powerful way. Yep.
0: You know, I really can't probably, legally is not the right word. I can't ethically tell people that when you get on a get out of debt plan that you're going to lose weight, but an amazing number of people do. Not because they're starving themselves, but because they learn that they can control themselves.
2: It's very intertwined. The methodology is so similar. It's all about, you know, that short-term sacrifice, long-term gain, delayed gratification, you know, all of those things. Once you activate that part in your mind that's like, oh, I can do that, then yeah, you can do it.
0: Now, one definition of emotional maturity is the ability to delay pleasure for a greater good. Ding, ding. Mm-hmm. There it is. All right, here we go. Denise is in Winston-Salem. Hi, Denise. What's up?
3: Well, I just have either it's going to be a public service announcement or I'm going to get some advice. I have I started a side hustle about 3 years ago. Dave, I'm pretty sure the seed was planted by something that you said about just looking around to see what you have available that you could turn to make money. And I have been, my husband and I have been tremendously blessed by the property that we bought about 4 years ago, and it had a swimming pool in the back. My kids don't live nearby, and I was just the only one out there. And I thought, well, I've got this great asset. I should rent this out. So I did. And there is an app, there's a business that runs an app that provides the platform. It was very easy to do, to set up. I started making money and making people happy.
0: Renting and your pool out?
2: You can literally rent your pool through an app. So on a hot summer day, if somebody's looking for a pool but they want a private pool, they can use your pool.
0: How much liability insurance do you have?
2: Well, probably a lot.
3: That was what I was blissfully ignorant of for about 3 years. So they provided $1 million liability insurance.
0: And who's they?
3: Well,
2: the platform.
3: Can I say
0: the
3: it?
0: App does.
3: The platform.
0: Oh, wow. Yeah. Okay. So $1 million of liability. So a kid is back there and gets hurt in the pool, and you get sued for $1 million.
3: Of my property, yeah. Yeah.
0: You get sued for $1 million, then this app is going to pay out $1 million.
3: Well, yeah.
0: Okay.
2: So what happened?
3: Facebook's what happened in the group, and I saw where somebody had mentioned that they only pay after your homeowner's insurance. And I thought, oh, I didn't know that. So all this time, I've been liable because I thought, well, they'll just cancel me if I have a claim, because also in my homeowner's insurance, it says that I do not run a business out of my home.
0: That's true.
2: And now you do.
3: I don't, but for like three months out of the year. So I justified it that I really didn't that much. But then I thought, you know, my husband and I were like, this is too risky. This is really dumb. This is not worth it. So
2: I would say so.
3: Yeah.
2: I think you learned a good lesson.
0: The only way you could continue to do it is if you could just buy your own standalone liability insurance policy that paid from day one, from dollar one, and buy that from your local insurance broker, and it would not be attached to your homeowners.
3: Like a separate business policy.
0: Exactly. Mm-hmm. Exactly. And if that's not so expensive, and I don't know if it is or not.
3: Listen, I called Xander. Don't worry. Called Xander and talked to them.
0: And what did they say?
3: Like, yeah, no, nobody's doing that. Not for a pool.
2: Do you not? You probably don't
0: super.
2: Make
3: it's
2: enough
3: like four
2: on
3: times,
2: it.
3: Yeah. Yeah, it's like four times more than what your homeowners would be.
0: Mm-hmm. Yeah, and it's more than you're making back on the app. So
3: exactly. Yes.
0: Yeah. Yeah, the first thing that popped into my head was somebody's going to sue your butt. As soon as you told me this, that's the first thing that went into my head. It scared me.
3: Dave, here's the thing. Up until this realization, I was so just feeling proud of myself because I was supplying this. Everybody, they're just family. It wasn't like they're wild parties. Like, I do see some of that going on through this.
2: That's true, but you never know what's going to happen, Denise. And I think that you caught this early.
0: Yeah, you caught this early. You dodged a bullet. Yeah, I'm not renting my pool.
2: Even with Airbnb, you have to be careful.
0: I'm going to rent someone my parachute. No, I don't think so. Scares me to death.

0: Hey, George Camel here. 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

0: So, Jade, we're going on a cruise. Woohoo! Oh, man, this is so fun. The Live Like No One Else cruise is March 14th through the 21st for 7 nights in the Western Caribbean. Now, let me tell you who should go. People that are on baby step 4 and beyond. If you're in debt and you're trying to, in baby step 2, not your house, but if you're in debt on baby step 2, you don't need to be going on vacation. And if you haven't got your emergency fund, you don't need to be going on vacation. But we teach people to live like no one else so that you can later live and give like no one else. And so this is the So That cruise.
1: That's right.
0: This is you reward yourself. And I know you've been holding your breath when you were getting out of debt, but now it's time, if you're at baby step 4 and beyond, to let loose and enjoy yes. some of this money. We tell you to do that. We tell you to enjoy your money and move from intense to intentional at baby steps 4 and beyond, meaning that your all your debts except your home are paid off and you have your emergency fund. That puts you at baby step 4. Now you're investing, now you're enjoying, you're going on cruises with Jade and Rachel Cruz and George Camel and even Dr. John Deloney and Dave and Sharon Ramsey. We're all there. We'll be hanging out with you on the cruise. We're going to do presentations. There won't be any dancing unless George does it on the on the stages. But we will be in there with great information. We're going to go through some detailed things to do as you're becoming wealthy, really get into wealth yep. planning on this. The world's largest debt-free screen will be there. And we're going to do live tapings of Smart Money Happy Hour, of some of the other podcasts as well. It is going to be fun.
1: I'm excited.
0: I'm truly pumped. And there's just a handful of, there is some good staterooms left, and there's some that aren't so good left. Well, there's always the ones
1: in the middle, yeah.
0: The ones you don't want. But hey, you can still get a good place to sleep and hang out with us and come on this cruise, guys. Celebrate.
1: So fun.
0: Celebrate. Some of you have been waiting to hear Dave Ramsey say, go enjoy your money.
1: This is it.
0: This is it. I'm giving you permission. I'm giving you a directive. Come with us to Grand Cayman and Cozumel and Jamaica and the Bahamas, March 14th through 21. New wealth building techniques. We're going to take some of the stuff from Investing Essentials that George and I did. I think
1: yeah.
0: I'm going to take some of that. That stuff was real popular the other night. I'm going to do some of that on the cruise, I think.
1: Love that.
0: Go into some of the estate planning things. And how do I keep from – some people, when they start making money, they worry about how do you keep from ruining your kids?
1: Mm-hmm.
0: You know, how do you make them grow up and be functional? Well, we're going to talk about that. Rachel Cruz probably got something to say about that. The nurturing of her mother, the harshness of her father, and all that, right?
1: Perfect blend. Perfect blend.
0: Hey, baby step 4 and beyond, you are officially directed to go to the website and get the Live Like No One Else cruise, RamseySolutions.com/events. Book your cabin before they're gone. They
1: yeah.
0: will be gone. Now, listen, it's after Labor Day. All you people that have the summer and vacation. Now, March is going to be here in about 20 seconds.
1: Yeah, and it's only $600 to put your deposit down.
0: And hold your cabin.
1: Yeah.
0: That's a deal.
1: You can do that.
0: And
1: baby step 4, you can
0: And
1: do
0: now
1: that.
0: You can afford it because you're not broke anymore. I love it. Looking forward to having you guys. It's going to be fun. Lee's in Salt Lake. Hi, Lee. How are you?
2: Hi, I'm good, thanks. How are you?
0: Better than I deserve. How can we help?
2: Good. I am a single mom. I'm 29 years old, and I have a 4-year-old son. I left an abusive relationship about 4 to 5 years ago, and it's just been me and my son. I homeschool. I've been working remotely for the past 3 years, and my job just announced that our company is shutting down and that I have about 3 weeks left. I have no debt. I'm on baby step 3, trying to be on baby step 3. I only have about $2,000 in savings. I've been applying like crazy. I probably put in 100 applications this past week just trying to find a remote job. But yeah, I was just calling to get financial advice, like what I should do. I'm just afraid because I don't have a lot of savings that,
0: What were you making?
2: I don't get a job. I was only getting $2,400 a month.
0: Okay.
1: And you've just been applying for jobs that are just out there. Have you reached out to people in your community, in your network, and said, hey,
2: yeah.
1: I'm looking, Do you know of anyone?
2: Yeah, I try to ask all my friends. I'm looking for a remote job.
0: Why are you looking for a remote job?
1: I was going to say, when you say only remote, you're narrowing your pool so small.
0: Like 90% of the jobs just came off the table.
2: Yeah. Yeah, it's because my son is still home with me.
0: Yeah. Do you have family in the area?
2: I don't.
0: Where is your family?
2: They're in Arizona.
0: Okay. You may be soon.
1: If you had a in-person job where you made double, could you do daycare?
2: I prefer to homeschool.
0: I prefer you not starve.
2: And
0: get thrown out of your rental house.
2: Experience with daycare.
0: Yeah. I prefer you not get thrown out of your rental house and not have food. That's the first thing. We have to survive first. Then we can work on preferences. And you've got the fuse burning on a stick of dynamite. You got 3 weeks is how long the fuse is. And then your world's going to blow up. Uh-huh. So, yeah, I prefer no longer is available.
1: I think you've got to put in for whatever's out there, including in person. And I think I heard you say you had a bad experience with daycare. There's really great daycares out there. And my guess is that if you were making 24, you might have scrimped on the daycare that you were going to. But if you have a little bit of a higher paying job, you might be able to look at some nicer facilities. Is that fair?
2: Yeah, I was making about $17 my current job right now. So I'm just not sure how much more I'd be able
0: you're
2: to
0: starving.
2: Make than that.
0: You're starving to death.
1: I think it's because you've narrowed your pool so far. I think that if you go out and you're looking at in-person jobs full time, what's your area? What's your area of expertise? What are you in? Your field?
2: I have a bachelor's in hospitality and tourism management.
0: You have a 4-year degree in hospitality and you're making $17 an hour?
1: Yeah, you ought to be able to get out.
0: You ought to be able to go manage a hotel, girl, or manage a restaurant.
2: Yeah.
0: Or get in line to do that and make a lot more than that.
1: I think you've just narrowed your pool. I know I've said that, but I think that you're so tunnel visioned on taking care of the 4-year-old. The truth is he's going to be in kindergarten in a year anyway.
2: Yeah.
0: Well,
2: I think part of my problem, too, is that, I've just always wanted to be a stay-at-home mom, and so that dream of homeschooling I have, but, financially, it's just hard.
1: Well, that's the hard part. So here's the thing. You've got competing priorities because you've got this value of wanting to be a homeschool. Then you've got a priority that really is a responsibility of bringing in enough money for your family. You're the sole provider. And so when that happens, sometimes you have to reorder your priorities. Even if it's temporary in this season, you're going to have to prioritize earning money for your family first. And the hard thing with priorities is everything wants to be number one, but that's just not reality. Math says that earning money at a career has got to be number one. And just remember, it's for a season, Leah. You might pop back and be doing so well that your season changes and you're able to shift in some ways. We don't know what that looks like, but just think everything is in seasons for life. It doesn't necessarily have to be like that forever.
0: You've come through an extremely emotionally damaging process, leaving an abusive relationship and clinging to this child and just trying to make sure the child is okay and surviving. And you're being a good mama bear. And you're putting your arms around your baby, and that's noble, and that's exactly what you should do. We're not in the middle of all the emotion of your former abuse, and so we don't have that. All we see is that our friend Leah, that we love, needs to get a job so she can feed herself and her baby, and that's first. All the other stuff is second, and that includes remote work, is second.

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8: You actually can help people, and you don't help them by giving them a government program. 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
8: Amanda is in Jacksonville. Hi, Amanda. How are you?
10: Hi. I'm so excited to talk to you.
8: You too. What's up?
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10: Then we do not.
8: You do not have a mortgage tax. You do not have a mortgage tax benefit.
10: He doesn't listen to you.
8: No, it doesn't matter whether you listen to me. You do not have a mortgage tax benefit if you do not itemize. Nor do you have a charitable deduction if you don't itemize, because you're taking the standard deduction, and the standard deduction does not allow you to list off other things that you want to deduct on your taxes. Instead, you take one deduction, the standard one, and you waive the others, which are smaller anyway than the standard deduction. So you're probably not itemizing, so your mortgage tax deduction's mythology. It doesn't occur. You don't get one.
10: Okay.
11: So you have the money in the account to pay off the mortgage?
10: Yeah, we have $235,000, and our house is $94,000.
8: And why does he like being in debt?
10: Well, we met with a financial advisor, like an intro meeting, and she was trying to convince him that we should invest that instead of paying off.
8: Oh, you need a different financial advisor.
10: Mm-hmm. That's
8: you need
10: I said.
8: To go. Yeah, you need to go to SmartVestor Pro at RamseySolutions.com and find someone that has a brain.
10: Mm-hmm.
11: There is money. I mean, it almost feels like you could do both. And maybe that's the way you approach him. There's $234,000 sitting there in savings. You take the $94,000 and pay off the mortgage. You take another chunk and invest it, and then keep your 3 to 6 months. Is your 3 to 6 months included in that $234,000?
10: Yeah.
11: Yeah. That way everybody's happy. He gets to invest a little, you get to pay off the mortgage, and you've still got your stack of cash there for an emergency.
10: Okay. That sounds good.
11: If he listens.
10: If he listens. That's the, you know, we've done all the other things. We invest in our 401ks. Our kids have their Florida prepaid plans set up. They have their own checking accounts.
11: What's the mortgage payment? What do you guys pay every month on the mortgage?
10: It's about $1,200, but that includes taxes and insurance.
11: I mean, and that's the other thing. I mean, I would sit down with him tonight. This is if I were in your shoes, I would sit down tonight and say, here's the money we have. I would like to do this, pay off the mortgage. And then once the mortgage is clear, whatever is left, let's say, I don't know what your taxes and insurance are. Let's just cut it in half.
8: How old are you guys?
10: I'm 39. He's 43.
8: Okay.
11: Let's take $600 and let's start investing that every single month, along with the extra cash that's sitting in that account. And over time, Dave, do you have it in there?
8: Well, I just put $1,500 a month for the next 25 years, okay, which puts you guys into your 60s. You'll be 65, you'll be 67, okay? Mm-hmm. So $1,500, your house payment plus a little bit, is $2,364,000. That's what that house payment's costing you.
10: Yeah.
8: So anyone that tells you to keep that house payment is a mathematical moron.
11: For a tax benefit that you're not eligible for anyway.
10: Yeah.
11: Let him listen to this call.
8: Yeah.
11: Play this for him, because he's wrong and we're right.
8: Well, and your financial advisor is not giving you good advice. They don't make commission on the amount you use to pay off your mortgage. They only make commission based on what you buy with them. Ding, ding, ding, ding, ding, ding, ding. So there's a little conflict of interest in that advice. I will actually defend the financial advisor and say it's probably not his motivation. He probably just believes the lie that a lot of people believe. But what we know from having done the largest study of millionaires ever done in North America, 10,167 of them, the typical millionaire in their first $1 to $5 million of net worth that we found, like 80 to 90% of them fall in this category, have a paid off home that's worth $600,000, $700,000, $800,000, and they have money that's gone into their 401k that's worth $600,000, $700,000, $800,000. Those two numbers added together are $1 million to $2 million. And that's the typical person that does this. The number of millionaires, not broke financial advisors with an opinion, the number of millionaires who said, Dave, the reason we became a millionaire was we didn't pay off our house and we invested the money instead, and that caused us to be a millionaire. The number of 10,000 millionaires that said that was zero.
11: Can None. I ask another stat? How many people in all your years on radio who you have guided to pay their mortgage off, how many have called back and said, Dave Ramsey, you fool, I paid off my
8: you
11: mortgage
8: you
11: and you ruined
8: my life. I can tell you that there are entire websites devoted to hating me. Entire segments of Reddit devoted to hating Dave Ramsey. I mean, type in Dave Ramsey sucks. It goes on for days. Never will you find a single person that said, Dave told me to pay off my house, and I hate Dave for that reason.
11: Exactly.
8: Not one. Not one. No one regrets it. If, Amanda, you all pay off your house and you hate being debt-free, you can go get a new mortgage and get back in debt. But I've never heard anyone do that.
11: I've never seen it.
8: I just woke up and I just felt all clammy and I anxiety and I was having a panic attack and it was 4 o'clock in the morning because I don't have a mortgage. No right. one has ever said that. And so I had to rush down and get me a new mortgage because I just couldn't have peace when I was completely debt free. No one has ever said that. You know, if you think about it, it's kind of freaking common sense until some goober tries to put a half-butt math formula to something that left out all the other aspects of this. The number of people that said, you know, I got a divorce because we just couldn't get along after we paid off our mortgage. The paid-off mortgage was the end of our marriage.
11: That was
8: zero.
11: Nope.
8: Zero. Nobody. Nada. None. Wow.
11: I mean, that's a big stat. You've been sitting in this chair for a long time.
8: Almost 40 years.
11: Yeah.
8: I mean, it's just like, and there's everyone that hates me for some reason or another,
11: but
8: except
11: that's not
8: that
11: one of them.
8: That is not one of them. That's a good point. That's just very interesting. You know, now the people that live in a test tube and they want to argue about concepts, but I'm talking about they all hate me on this because they're the financial planner that this guy went to, right? But the people who actually did it, never a problem. You know, cut up your credit cards and pay off all your debt. I've never even had anybody get mad at me that actually did it.
11: I've never heard it. Yeah.
8: For that. Dave, I hate it that I paid off my car.
11: I hate you, Dave.
8: I've never had that one. These are not things we get. We get a lot of hate, but a lot of it is from people that have been drinking Haterade.
11: Yeah.
8: And they're just stuck on some they don't want to do something or they don't agree with it, but they've never done it.
11: That's right. So they really don't have
8: the experience. If you've ever actually been 100% debt-free, if you've had the unbelievable thrill of placing scissors across a credit card and saying, take that, Citibank, discover this. I'm done with American distress. And if you've ever had the pleasure of a plastectomy, I promise you, you will never go, oh, I so miss my credit card. You know, those airline miles, I can't fly anywhere because I don't have any airline miles. No, you can go anywhere you want to go because you got money.
11: No blackout days.
8: Money. You know, all those airlines, they take money.
11: I know, that's right.
8: That's the thing. And so this is how this whole thing works. That's so fun. That's a great question, Jade. Thank you. Yeah, it's just interesting. It's so...

0: so humorous.
1: It is.
0: When I run into somebody, I was at a restaurant this weekend. We stopped in. Lady came over the table, and she said, thank you. And, you know, she's someone who actually did it. She's not someone who talked about the theory of it.
1: Yeah.
0: That's the difference. That's the big difference.
1: That's the difference.

0: If you want to win with money in 2026, you can't keep living normal. Normal's broke. 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
3: News this hour from Town Hall. I'm Keith Peters in Washington. American satisfaction with schools has reached a low point.
4: A new poll by Gallup and the Walton Family Foundation shows only about a third of Americans are satisfied with the quality of K through 12 education. That's the lowest since Gallup began polling on the topic 27 years ago. Dissatisfaction with schools in the U.S. has reached a high of 67%. Satisfaction has declined since the COVID-19 pandemic. Democrats are driving the recent slide. Their satisfaction is down about 19 points since President Trump's second term began in 2025. Most Americans do not feel schools are doing a good job of teaching skills like critical thinking and preparing students for future jobs. I'm Mike Hemp.
3: The UK is banning goods from Israeli settlements.
5: The UK government says it's banning trade with Israeli settlements in the occupied West Bank, where settler terrorists are carrying out ethnic cleansing of Palestinians. Foreign Secretary Ed Miliband tells the House of Commons settler actions have resulted in the UK toughening its stance.
6: I do not believe the British people want us supporting the occupation by accepting products from settlements in our shops and supermarkets. So I can announce today that we will introduce an import ban on goods from illegal settlements in the occupied territories.
5: The ban includes a range of services, including financing, construction, infrastructure, real estate, and advertising for settlements. I'm Charles de Ledesma.
3: President Trump has honored the victims of the September 11, 2001 attacks by vowing to never forget. He spoke Tuesday at an event, the Ellipse, that opens days of commemorations of the attacks a quarter century ago. On Wall Street, the Dow down by 628 points, the NASDAQ dropped 85, the S&P lower by 45. More at townhall.com.
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0: Here's the Wall Street Business Report.
1: Canada struck back at President Trump today with tariffs on about $20 billion worth of U.S. goods in response to the latest round of tariffs on Canada. Canadian Prime Minister Mark Carney.
2: We have everything we need to pivot and prosper. That pivot will come at a cost. There's always a cost to action, but it doesn't come close to the cost of standing still.
1: Meta is launching a personal artificial intelligence agent, Muse, for people 18 and over. The parent company of Instagram and Facebook said the agent can help with day-to-day tasks, things like schedules, shopping, and long-term goals for that matter. Meta is stressing the new agent's safety and privacy features. U.S. stocks fell in their return to trading from a three-day weekend after the latest fighting in the war with Iran pushed oil prices higher. At the close on Wall Street, the Dow was off 622. For the Wall Street Business Report, I'm Bob Agnew.
0: News and analysis at townhall.com. Iranian drivers who use a lot of gas are now paying double.
3: Iranian drivers who go over their monthly quota of 29 gallons of gasoline per month, that's 110 liters, must now pay twice as much as they had been paying since December. In the government's announcement, it didn't say that it's because of the war, just that it's because of the current situation. At a gas station in Tehran, customer Varghese Yadigarian says, by international standards, gasoline is still very cheap in Iran, and he says the price probably does need to go up. But he says given how little people earn, any price increase would put even more pressure on ordinary citizens. I'm Donna Warder.
0: Thieves have stolen four valuable Renoir paintings from a museum on the French Riviera. The local mayor says the thieves were well-equipped and entered the Renoir Museum through the garden. More details at townhall.com.
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Mark Levin here. Our number, hello, 877-381-3811, 877-381-3811. I hope you had a great three-day weekend. Labor Day, which is really no Labor Day, but you get the point. I'm going to have to talk fast, like some of my colleagues. There's a lot to cover today, Mr. Producer. A whole lot. I want to start with, well, I want to give you a, sort of an inside scoop on how things are manipulated and things work to try and affect elections. And in this case, it's the elections in Israel. And they happen here too and elsewhere, but this is really quite seedy. And you'll see here that the PSYOP involves a media outlet called Haaretz, which is so radical, so extreme. We don't have anything like it in this country, and they obviously hate Netanyahu, and they hate America too, by the way. And yet there's a following for this. You know, there's Marxists everywhere in the entire West, and they have quite a hold in different aspects of the culture in Israel. But you'll see the release of a book, quotes in a book, quotes in the book, which are printed by the newspaper Haaretz. From there, it goes to other media that pick up on it immediately, like the Jerusalem Post, but the Associated Press, Reuters, almost every American newspaper and news outlet. And the fire begins. The fire begins, and the whole thing is gaslighted. And then what happens? All the opponents of Netanyahu put out statements. They want an investigation, that this is outrageous. And, of course, it's only like 4 or 5 weeks until the election over there. And it's extremely close. Now, what am I talking about? All right, I've set the stage in sort of a general way. Netanyahu's office strongly denied a report that the United Arab Emirates, the UAE, that its president gave him a direct warning about an impending Hamas attack before October 7, 2023. He called the claim, his office did, an outright absolute lie. The allegation surfaced in a newly released book, Hostages, 843 Days of Abandonment, and was regurgitated in the extremely radical Netanyahu-hating Israeli newspaper Haaretz. According to the book's authors, three anonymous foreign senior sources. Stop right there. So the whole thing is built on three anonymous foreign senior sources in a book timed before the election, marketed to have maximum impact and therefore sales during an upcoming election. I want you to think about these things. These anonymous foreign senior sources claim that the UAE president called Netanyahu 10 days before the October 7 attack, warning that Hamas's leader, Sinwar, was planning a major operation that could destabilize the entire region. Now, so this is the source of the headlines around the world today. And by the way, I wrote this early this morning. Early this morning. It all smelled like a skunk to me, and it turns out it was. Just stick with me. Three anonymous foreign senior sources in a book released today and promoted by Haaretz. Nothing more. Sounds almost too perfect, does it not, Mr. Producer? Does it not, America? So perfect. Yet prior to the October 7 attack, not a single person went to the press, went to the public, jumped up and down, warning that Hamas was planning an attack. At least not with any specificity about the nature of the attack. None of the usual anonymous leaks to the Israeli media, Zippo. The Jerusalem Post, a hugely influential news outlet in Israel, had no news stories about it. I went back and I checked.
In fact, not a single Israeli media outlet reported anything. So it just comes out today. Almost too perfect, America. This is how you have to unravel these things. Stick with me. It gets even better. Even the retired generals, like Gantz and this Eshkalat,

goes to the media. He's from the media. Says it's outrageous. We need an investigation. And they all want to be prime minister. But it's particularly repulsive to watch this Naftali Bennett and this Yair Lapid. I just mentioned them. All over the media demanding new investigations. We know, as a matter of fact, listen to this. I just kept digging and digging. That's what I do. That there was a comprehensive 40-page Hamas battle plan codenamed Jericho Wall, which laid out aspects of the invasion strategy of Hamas, which was later executed on October 7th, that was acquired by Israeli intelligence in April 2022, when Bennett, who is now running for prime minister again, was serving as prime minister. So this 40-page intelligence report, they had it when he was the prime minister. This guy, Yair Lapid, who I mentioned, he was the alternative prime minister and the foreign minister at the time. Now, Netanyahu didn't return as prime minister until December 29, 2022. Many, many months after that report, the 40-page Hamas battle plan, codenamed Jericho's Wall, was in the hands of Bennett and Lapid, the opposition. You'd think these two men would be somewhat circumspect about the allegations they're launching, right? But no. And so I concluded this morning, today's allegation from anonymous sources in a book just released for maximum marketing attention and sales, literally weeks before the Israeli election, and promoted by a radical news outlet that seeks Netanyahu's defeat, is ugly stuff. A well-organized, well-timed political ambush. The Prime Minister's office issued an absolute definitive statement saying this never happened. If there was any contact between UAE and Israeli government, they said it would be intel to intel, not president to prime minister. It just never happened. But we even know more. C14 News, Channel 14 News in Israel. Quote, a senior Emirati, that's UAE, a senior Emirati official fiercely denies the dubious Haaretz, that's the paper, report claiming the UAE president warned Netanyahu ahead of October 7th. Quote, you cannot fend off the wave of rumors in the Israeli media, unquote. And since then, the government of UAE says, you keep us out of this. We're not getting involved in your campaigns, in your election. It never happened. It never happened. It's very difficult. It's very difficult when you attack like this in a very limited time period to defend yourself. And yet it is abundantly clear now that this was a complete setup, a psyop, to try and stop Netanyahu. You guys like Piers Morgan this morning, when they came out, this story from Haaretz, he starts attacking Netanyahu and demands his head. But he's not alone. He's made it clear he hates the guy. But those who hate Netanyahu, of course, they'll believe anything and they'll use anything. And that's exactly what happened here. A senior Emirati official fiercely denies the dubious Haaretz report, reports Channel 14 News in Israel, claiming UAE president warned Netanyahu ahead of the October 7 attack. You cannot fend off the wave of rumors in the Israeli media. Now, the way that works here, the monarchy, is this guy would not have said what he said if it wasn't approved in advance. Anybody who takes Haaretz seriously is really a fool. And yet, all the media in the West took it very seriously because they want to believe. Because they want to believe. And the Netanyahu haters, they don't care what's truth or fact or fallacy.

0: falsehoods. If it helps the cause to defeat him, then that's what they'll do. Let me tell you something. They may be happy if Netanyahu loses, but so will the Iranian regime be very happy. I just point that out. All right, we've got a lot more. I'll be right back.
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0: Well, when we find them, and we find them all the damn time, I don't always have time to hit them, we play them for you, the Islamist greatest hits. So this is Front of Mind, that your country's under attack from within. You may not see it every day, you may not hear it every day, but it's happening every single day. Muhammad Nasriat, Chicago Islamic scholar. We did not come here to coexist. Hattip Memory, MEMRI.org. Cut one, go.
1: Unfortunately, these days, we don't repeat this enough, or we don't have this aqidah concept firm in our minds that Islam did not come to coexist. Islam is the, Islam la yu'la. Al-Islam ya'lu wa la yu'la alayh. And Islam is raised high and nothing is raised above Islam. We can't think of Islam that it came to live with these other religions in the sense that Islam is a religion amongst those religions and they have a share with the truth. And they have a share of justice. And they have a share of, you know, this worship of Allah, the correct worship of Allah subhanahu wa ta'ala. Islam came to correct all of that. Islam came to remove the oppression of all those religions. And it is the only truth, and it is the only way to justice.
0: Now you understand fundamentally, in that 50-second clip, what's the belief system and what they intend to do. Judaism doesn't work this way. Christianity doesn't work this way. Buddhism doesn't work this way. Hinduism doesn't work this way, all down the line. Of course, people would prefer if you shared their faith. Some don't care, whatever. But now, one of those religions I mentioned insists that you must, and only can work through that religion to even speak to God, to pray to God, or to be a legitimate parishioner. Only Islam. And Islam is the latest of these religions. The latest. So you have Judaism almost 4,000 years ago, followed about 2,000 years, give or take, Christianity. Then you have Islam 1,400 years ago, and Islam says, oh, we're the real religion, we're the real faith. Says Muhammad. Who was Muhammad? Well, Muhammad was effectively a Bedouin in the desert, laying down the law. I'm going to spend a lot of time on this. I've decided, in part, I'm going to write a lot about this, but I'm not going to go beyond what I'm telling you right now. But I'm going to address this. How much time do I have, Rich? Not enough. When we come back, I want you to hear from Rajah Abdullah, an imam at the Youth Center in Brooklyn, not too long ago. We have imams everywhere. We have them in mosques, we have in youth centers, we have in other Muslim facilities, we've got so-called self-identified scholars, and this is going to have one day an enormous effect. You're going to have a whole generation of Americans who are Islamic, a whole generation who are going to hate with a vengeance, hate with violence. Because this is the nature of Islamism, and it is the nature of what they are teaching. You think what's going on in the Middle East is going to be unique to the Middle East somehow? As little Israel fights for its survival every day, that's going to be us. That's going to be us. I'll be right back.

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0: 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So, if you're a fool, don't call 877-381-3811.
1: Washington Examiner got a guy, Con Carroll, who's in charge, I think, of the opinion page. He's really done grave damage to it as far as I'm concerned. But there are some good columnists left. And they're usually the ones that same for the editor. Here, Byron York, Trump and his voters. This is very important. A new analysis in the Wall Street Journal offers striking evidence that for all his problems, President Trump has delivered economic benefits to the voters whose support was the foundation of his victory in 2024. The synopsis of the story is Americans without college degrees are having one of the best job markets in years. Unemployment among younger workers who didn't go to college has rarely been lower in recent decades. It is the opposite story for college grads. The article was based on work done by a think tank called the Burning Glass Institute. Analysts found that, the, quote, the unemployment rate for workers aged 22 to 34 who never graduated from college is at one of the lowest points unemployment is in the last 20 years. Meanwhile, workers with a bachelor's degree or higher are experiencing greater and difficulty getting a good job, just as job hunters without degrees are having one of their best runs. Those with college education are having one of their worst, according to the report. In the past, analysts noted the trends for the two groups, degreed and non-degree, tended to move in the same direction at the same time. Now they have diverged, and the non-degreed improving and the degreed encountering problems. It's not that those with college degrees are suddenly at a huge disadvantage compared to those without. A degree still means something. The Wall Street Journal notes that for those workers between ages 25 and 54 who have a college degree, the unemployment rate averaged 2.7% in the last year. I mean, that's basically non-existent. For those with some college degree, but no degree, it was 3.6%. And for those with no college at all, they're talking about ages 25, I think it was, to 54. Those with no college at all, it was 4.7%. So the story is not that having no degree is better than having a degree. The story is that the economic circumstances of non-degreed workers are improving faster than those with degrees. A key part of Trump's rise and hold on power has been the support of voters who do not have college degrees. Trump's success has prompted hundreds of stories on the educational divide in politics, how educational status increasingly determines one's politics. The bottom line of all those stories is that those without degrees support Trump, those with degrees support Trump's opponents. He talks about the exit polls. And he goes on. Of course, it's not simple. Behind the numbers, there is profound economic and social dislocation, he writes. On the other side, people without college degrees with lower wages are struggling to pay the same high prices for groceries. All right, got it. Anyway, thought that was somewhat interesting. I did. What do you make of that, Mr. Producer? Do you want to give your degree back so you can, you know? Is that how that works now? I don't know. Can you give your degree back? Most of what I learned, no, don't get me wrong, I didn't learn. It's not that I didn't learn anything in college and so forth, but what I've learned, mostly I'm self-taught, quite frankly. I had a few really good teachers, one in philosophy, one in history, maybe two in history, maybe one in poli-sci, that's about it. Not a lot. Most of it was just muscling through because I was so bored. I was bored stiff. Were you bored stiff in college, Rich? In the middle. I was so bored in high school. I was like a CC-plus student, and I read this article in the high school newspaper, the Cheltonian. in Cheltenham Township, and I read it and says, if you get a 4.0 average in 11th grade, Temple University would consider accepting you after 11th grade rather than going through 12th grade. And then when you graduate your freshman year at Temple University, you would then get your high school diploma. So you know what Mark did? He put on his hypersonic brain power, and I kind of woke up because I was literally bored. I was just so bored. And so I got the straight A's in 11th grade. Shocked everybody. Not really. Not my parents. And I skipped the 12th grade. Then I went into college, and you know what I wanted to do, Rich? Get out of there. I was bored stiff. I was ready to go, folks. So I accelerated. I finished college in 3 years. Again, I'm not bragging. I'm just telling you what was driving me. I wanted to get out. Some of it was interesting. Some of it wasn't. But I was thinking to myself, what am I doing here? In some cases, I felt like I knew more than the professor. But it doesn't matter. So I got out of there with a very, very high average. And then I went into law school at Temple, all through Temple, because this is the way I could get moving. And I went to the dean at Temple Law School. His name was Leah Corse. Unfortunately, he passed away. He was a moderate Democrat back then. We don't have any. We have like a handful of them today, but he was one. Could have been a radical, right? He was dean at Temple University Law School. Temple's a very radical school. Much more radical now, I'm sure, and it was radical then. And I went to him and I said, look, 3 years of law school, are you kidding me? Can I knock it out in 2 years? Is that okay? And he said, no. I said, why? Because it's an experience. Don't you know, Rich? It's an experience. Now, I figure not because of him that it was probably a rule because they didn't, you know, they didn't want me taking additional credits and so forth and moving through quickly because I believe we were paying by semester there, not so much by credits. So 3 years I was in there, but I was still bored. I was bored stiff with law school. And so I decided to run for the school board while I was in law school. Nobody does that. And at the time, you know, my mom and dad and brothers and all, my buddy Eric, who passed away, as you know, were all very helpful. Door to door, I must have hit 3,800 doors. Now, I'm in law school, mind you. And we have what we call coffee clutches. I must have had 40 of those, pulling together people. And in the end, the primary we won, and then the general we won very big, and I was elected to the school board. And there I was, 19 years old. And that was pretty much it, Rich. Then I left there and I went to Texas Instruments. You ever hear of them? Silence. You never heard of Texas Instruments? Yeah, calculators, right? Do they still make them? I don't even know. In Richardson, Texas. And I almost settled down in Plano, Texas, which is now a hot spot for the Islamists. But I had been campaigning for Reagan in 76. I don't know why I'm telling you this. And I campaigned for Reagan in 80. And he won, and I said, no, I got to work in the Reagan administration. That's what I have to do. And that's how all that started. And now look at me. Well, you know, that's the way it is. Got a great call from the president. The hell was it? Sunday night, actually. I think it was Sunday night. And let me tell you something. He's not only as kind as can be, smart as hell, but he's hilarious. He's hilarious. I'm not going to get into it. Others do. I don't do that. You know, I just got called from the president, and he told me this, that, I don't do that. And I'm not going to start now. All right, back to our Islamist enemy, friends. Rajah Abdullah at the Muslim Youth Center in Brooklyn. Brooklyn, that would be New York. Cut two, go.
2: We as Muslims in America and in the West, especially after September 11, we are seen as a security threat to the empire. And the only way for us to...
1: Wait, a security threat to the empire. You see. I don't think Muslims are. I think Islamists are. With big mouths who keep going on and on about taking down this country. Yeah, we think that's a threat, pal. Go ahead.
2: Mechanism is to prove that we are loyal to the security forces of this government, of this country. Now, this doesn't mean...
1: I thought it's his country, too. Isn't he is he a citizen, Mr. Biden? I think he is, right? So he's this country. No, it's our country, a-hole. May I call you an a-hole? Because you are an a-hole. Go ahead.
2: Citizens, this is part of our Islam, to be loyal citizens, but loyal citizens to a healthy society, not loyal citizens to an empire that has invaded Iraq, killing 1 million people, invading Afghanistan.
1: No, we didn't kill 1 million people, Ms. Green. You must be confusing us with Islamism. Go ahead.
2: Thousands and hundreds of thousands of people, and today funding and orchestrating a genocide in Gaza. We can't be loyal to that. If you are loyal to that, then I'm sorry.
1: You understand? You understand what he's saying? He's not loyal to that. That would be us. That country. That would be our country. This guy's having a tough time assimilating, isn't he? Go ahead.
2: Your religion. You're betraying the understanding of the religion that is about justice. We can't be claiming that we are worshiping Allah subhanahu wa ta'ala so we can please Him. But at the same time, or we claim that we want to make this world a better place because that is what we're supposed to do. That's why the Prophet sallallahu alaihi wasallam expanded the Muslim empire. This is why his companions
1: He admits there's a Muslim empire. And of course, wherever that is expanded, there's peace and prosperity and kindness and equality. Free will. The humanitarianism just breaks out all over the place, doesn't it? It's fantastic. Except in England, where I think they had massive rape gangs, as I recall. That didn't go very well. Except in the continent of Africa, where Christians are being slaughtered in the most horrendous way. That didn't go very well. Except in Syria, where Muslims were slaughtering Muslims, and they threw in some Christians and Druze and Kurds and others as well. That wasn't a pretty picture at all. And then we have Yemen, 99% Muslim, where the Islamists are slaughtering Muslims. Where they've lost 150,000 have been murdered. You know, only 540,000 in Syria. God knows how many in Africa. Oh, it's a religion of peace, and wherever they go, the humanitarianism is just pouring out of their pores. Go ahead.
2: Out of countries, and as we know, they open.
1: Shut up, jackass, and get the hell out of my country. I'll be right back.
0: Mark Levin.
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1: 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Rosh Hashanah is Friday evening. I'm just telling you, Labor Day was yesterday. 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Their lamps are on. 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And then the savings kick in. Oh, my goodness. 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Before the week ends, I get people contact us and say, am I too late? The answer is yes. So go ahead and do it now. That's dial #250, say Mark Levin. #250, say Mark Levin. All right. Look, I don't normally get into this, but Mr. Producer, you're Catholic, is that right, Rich? Samantha? Okay. Pope Leo the 14th. Are you happy with him? Are you impressed with him? Are you neutral? You're in the middle. You think he's a little left for you? Pope Leo the 14th with reporters yesterday. We should perhaps be a little less fearful of Islam, he says. Cut three, go.
13: Some Catholics in Europe believe that Islam is a threat to a Christian identity of the West. Are they right? And what would you say to them?
14: All of the conversations that I had during my time both in Turkey and in Lebanon, including with many Muslims, were precisely concentrated on the topic of peace and respect for people of different religions. I know that, as a matter of fact, that has not always been the case. I know that in Europe there are many times fears that are present but oftentimes generated by people who are against immigration and trying to keep out people who may be from another country, another religion, another race. And in that sense, I would say that we all need to work together. One of the values of this trip is precisely to raise the world's attention to the possibility
1: all
14: that...
1: All right, thank you. Thank you. I'm not going to be rude. I'm not even going to comment. Except to say, if the Islamist terrorists could get their hands on this Pope, they'd murder him in 10,000 ways. That's what they do. There's a level of naivete that is very upsetting and concerning to a lot of people. I'll leave it at that. The fact of the matter is, I don't know how you can look at Europe and think that the people in Europe have done anything but open their arms to Islamists, and now they see what's taking place against them. You can hear the imams, I'm playing them for you, the so-called scholars, I'm playing them for you, they're politicians, I'm playing them for you. And you hear what they say. They say, if they get their way, there will be no Pope Leo. There will be no Catholic Church, no Christianity, no Jews, no nothing. I'll be right back.
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1: News this hour from Town Hall. I'm Keith Peters in Washington. The midterm elections are now less than 2 months away, but correspondent Ben Thomas says there are still primaries to be held.
23: Historically, one of the early states casting votes in presidential years, New Hampshire's only now holding its 2026 primary. The headline contest is for the U.S. Senate seat held by retiring Democrat Gene Shaheen. On the Republican side, two former U.S. senators, John Sununu and Scott Brown, are among 8 candidates competing for the party's nomination. Democrats will choose between Congressman Chris Pappas, considered the frontrunner, scientist and Democratic Socialist Karishma Mansour, and 3 other candidates. Poll closing times vary across the state, but the last is 8 p.m. Eastern. I'm Ben Thomas.
1: The trade war with Canada heats up as tariffs on U.S. products go into effect.
24: Canadian tariffs now in effect on more than 700 American products, from steel to aluminum to cheese, after retaliatory tariffs of up to 50% began Tuesday. Canadian Prime Minister Mark Carney.
25: They wanted us to become even more reliant on them, not less. In too many areas, they wanted dependency, not a true economic partnership.
24: Now President Trump threatening Canadian jetmaker Bombardier. The private company says its supply chain includes about 2,800 U.S. companies in 47 states. Canada is the second largest U.S. trading partner after Mexico, and crude imports equal nearly 20% of U.S. petroleum consumption. I'm Julie Walker.
1: The Supreme Court is rebuffing Missouri's push to use a new congressional map backed by President Trump in the November election. The court on Tuesday turned down an emergency appeal from Missouri Republican officials, but now a federal judge is blocking the state from using the old maps. More on these stories at townhall.com.
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1: A shortage of inspectors at the FDA is hampering efforts to ensure the safety of foreign produce imports. Bob Agnew reports.
27: The ongoing outbreak of cyclospora tied to iceberg lettuce has raised new concerns about the safety of imported produce. It also underscores the fact that the U.S. is conducting fewer inspections to catch contaminated foods. International food inspections by the FDA are down about 35% since 2019, the year before the COVID-19 pandemic. Agency records show the pandemic kicked off a wave of retirements and departures, and that the number of FDA inspectors has yet to rebound. Bob Agner reporting.
1: Leaders of the Southeastern Conference plan to meet Thursday to discuss possibly kicking LSU out of the conference. This follows a feud over whether players with NFL experience should return to college rosters. News and analysis at townhall.com. From Washington, I'm Keith Peters reporting. Flights to and from Indonesia's capital of Jakarta and nearby regions have resumed after a volcanic eruption. We hear more on the story from international correspondent Charles de Ledesma reporting from London.
0: Flights to and from Jakarta resumed Tuesday after ash from Anak Krakatau forced a two-day closure that halted nearly 3,000 flights. Six others that closed during the eruption have also resumed operations. The continuous eruption with lava fountains and loud booms ended Sunday, but the volcanic island remained active Tuesday morning. Anak Krakatau is a volcanic island in the Sunda Strait between Indonesia's main islands of Java and Sumatra. Its name means child of Krakatau. The volcano is the offspring of the infamous Krakatau, whose monumental 1883 eruption triggered a period of global cooling. I'm Charles Tillesma.
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6: He's here. He's here. 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
1: Hello, everybody. It'd be me, myself, and I, all three of us. How are you? Well, there's been a little spat, actually a big brawl, if you will, online, and there always are big brawls. They're very toxic there. And there's this guy who claims to be an independent reporter. His name is Nick Sorter. Isn't that his last name, Rich? What a lowlife, in my humble opinion, this guy is. The Israel lobby. Well, we all know what he means by that. The Israel lobby. And he has his head up, the isolationist, big government, quasi-socialist ASS. So he's all in with that stuff. He's all in with the Huey Long stuff and the rest of it. And yet this is a movement, much like a bow movement, within the Republican Party and the conservative movement. And it's very strange, too. You've got some of these people who, what's the guy's name, Knowles? Michael Knowles, who comes up with new labels for the wrong thing, for instance. Talks about establishment conservatives. And what is the subject here? The subject is a program. I'm going to put it in basic English. It's a program the government has that it's had for a long time. It spends billions of dollars subsidizing, based on income level, by the way, stay-at-home, as an example, mothers or fathers who are raising their families to try and help them. And so the report's out that the White House, with the strong urging of the vice president, wants to expand the program. They say redirect it, but it's expanded to include pretty much all families. Pretty much all families. So if a mother stays home or a father stays home, they will receive, the number being thrown around is $9,000. $9,000. So I look at this and I say to myself, we have a $40 trillion debt. That's on book. Off book, we have over $300 trillion debt when you consider entitlements and future IOUs. We're spending over $1 trillion a year now on interest on the debt. And interest on the debt is bigger than the entire defense budget. In fact, interest on the debt, should rates go up any significant way, will soon, and I might say soon, in 10 to 15 years, consume the entire budget. I don't care what great causes out there, because there are always great causes for more government, for more borrowing, for more debt, for more spending, and more taxing. But you have to be Helen Keller not to see and not to hear that we just hit $40 trillion, and the estimate is in 4 to 5 years we're going to hit $50 trillion. 50! And we can't grow our way out of $50 trillion. We cannot grow our way out of $50 trillion. And so what's going to happen? What's going to happen when we hit $50 trillion, say, in 5 years? And then on top of that, what's going to happen in 6 years when Social Security benefits can't be paid in full? And what are we going to do in 7 years when Medicare can't be paid in full? Well, at least we expanded this one program to include all family members, Mr. Producer. Who pays the price for all of this? With massive new taxes, with massive inflation. And let me tell you something. If you think government was out of control during the pandemic, you just wait. If this economy collapses, there will be no respect for the Constitution. And you will have fellow citizens who want martial law. I'm not kidding about this. It's not fear-mongering, it's reality. The laws of economics are just as scientific as the laws of physics. They don't change. They don't change. So we literally have these sort of, I call them pseudo-conservatives, but they're socialist light, and they go around calling anyone who disagrees with them, you're the rhino. You might be a constitutional conservative, a fiscal conservative, and you're now a rhino or an establishment conservative. They think their kind of Marxist language playing and word games is going to influence you and somehow, wait, I didn't know, that's me. No, it's not you. Well, can't we help families? This is what we get out of the Heritage Family. Can't we help families? Yeah, get out of their face. But we help everybody else. How is that a policy? How is that a policy? Obviously, if you create a brand new entitlement for middle class people, it can't pay for itself. It's impossible. Well, let's just tax the billionaire. So they start to sound like Bernie Sanders, right? They got the class warfare going on and all the rest of it.

0: That's enough. We've got to figure out.
1: A little bit of an echo there, Rich.
0: We got to figure out how to get out of this. All right, let me hit this.
1: Hold on, America. There it is, I think. Did I hit it back up, Mr. Producer? No. Hold on, I got to hit the backup. I'm looking for it. Oh, my goodness. How's that? Is that the backup? It's not the throw-up, is it? All right, here we are. We have a backup system, so if you have a little problem with the original line, it's actually quite good that it does that. A little inside baseball on the outside. Anyway, you get the point? I don't know why this is complicated. So what's happening is we're getting a cult of personality situation here. Cult of personality. So if the VP proposes it, we got to defend it. And if you don't defend it, you're obviously a rhino, warmonger, isolationist,

In two homes, we're out of space. So when you get these little miscreants and malcontents who pop up and say, oh, you're an establishment conservative. I say, you know what? This guy's got an IQ of a cucumber. Or we have a guy that's invented a brand new philosophy called NatCon, or National Conservatism. Gee, we never heard of that before. Nationalism, we've never heard of that before. Look, there's always a little bit of nationalism in what we support and so forth and so on. But we're not nationalists. I mean, when you think of the framers of the Constitution, they were mostly federalists. Federalism. Federalism. State authority. Meaning the states. But even more than that, individual free will. And so there's a sort of a the mudding of the waters, mush, if you will. There's no new philosophy here. Just stupid policy. That's it. No new philosophy, stupid policy. They're not cons. They're just cons. Not cons, neocons, the whatever. But, I really don't think... I really don't think we should be thinking about expanding programs. I really don't think that we should be thinking about creating an entitlement for the vast majority of Americans. Who the hell is going to pay for that? The vast majority of Americans, in one pocket, out the other. Policy set on tax incentives, tax credits, tax breaks, to put money back into the private sector, back in your pockets. I can live with that for sure. Or policies that wean people off of government, like school choice, weaning people off of government schools. They're out there actually saying, what's the difference between school choice and expanding this program for families? I'm like, what? Do you truly have to be dumb to be a so-called influencer? School choice, the idea generally invented by Milton Friedman, was how do you wean people out of the government-run school system? Homeschooling and so forth and so on. He's the one that came up with it. And prior to the legal movement, in many school districts, homeschooling was considered truancy in order for them to block it. So groups like Landmark Legal Foundation, which I was honored to be associated with, and others brought lawsuit after lawsuit, federal and state, to stop that. And to promote school choice. I'm well aware of what school choice is. And school choice isn't about creating a bigger government or a bigger government-run school system. So there's a complete lack of reasoning and logic. That's very perplexing to me that it needs to be addressed. And I'm finding a lot of this is in the D.C. think tanks that you thought may have been conservative. They're really not anymore. Some are, but few. Just a few. Or some of these institutions that we used to honor, I'm not going to get into which ones, same thing. Same thing. Now all of a sudden government's good. If we control who gets the money, who it's redistributed to, what the program... No. The central government's too big and too powerful. We just reduced 250,000 federal workers. The President of the United States said nobody thought that was possible. Nobody. And he did it. Anyway, this is out there going on and on. You must be an establishment conservative. Or you're actually a liberal. You got one of these eggheads or quasi-eggheads or sort of, I suppose, a scrambled egghead. He's out there with the invention of his theory. Ted Cruz and I are liberals, Mr. Producer. We're liberals. Rhinos, warmongers, you know, they're just sort of shooting it out there. Oh, they're so brilliant. Ladies and gentlemen, $40 trillion, hundreds of departments and agencies, multiple hundreds of programs, if not thousands, trillions of dollars. What's the new idea? What's the new idea?

0: that's going to help families. 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Is that what we've learned over the decades? Does the government help families? The government needs to stop. I'll be right back.
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5: 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With less than 60 days to go, Finnerty says it's time for the GOP to hit the panic button. The House may go, and control of the Senate is up for grabs. 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Tallarico, El Sayed, AOC, Bernie Sanders. Finnerty reveals President Trump's secret plan to fight back. 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

this debate will be going on because we literally have people who are pushing this big government crap. And I really do worry when President Trump leaves office. I really do. I really do. And I really do take it in every day how lucky we are that he's there. I'm not kidding. I'm not kidding. And when he's not there, it'll be obvious why. And God forbid if these bastards win this midterm election. You got to get out. You got to vote. No questions. No second guessing. The primaries are over. Put it away. Forget about it. Forget about it. Straight Republican ticket right now. That's what it is. Look, I have to hold my nose too. Okay? This is a different election. It's a different election. Look, we started here. I hear others saying, we started the Tea Party movement. No, they didn't. First of all, it was spontaneous. But number two, Liberty and Tyranny, my book, this radio show, which is much bigger than all the rest of them. Hannity's one. I'm number two. No matter what anybody says. Facts are facts. And we're the ones that got behind this. I'm the one that got behind Tea Party with Liberty and Tyranny. And I'm just making the point. We got to be as active as before. We got to be as united as before. We've got time to talk about this. But if you have early voting, vote early. If you have absentee voting, then vote absentee. You can never be sure in some parts of this country if you're going to get to the poll in time, or maybe you'll be called away and it'll be too late. Get your vote in. I can tell you I'm going to vote as early as I can. It's that simple. Forget about tradition. Tradition's over. The SAVE Act, the president's trying to get the SAVE America Act passed. We got a problem. They're called Republicans. It's the way it is. So we do what we can. Each of us has a role. Each of us. Don't think you don't. Well, I didn't give money. It's okay. Well, I wasn't working the poll. It's okay. Be better if you could do something. But if not, vote. If you're married or you have a friend, make sure they vote. If they're going to vote the right way. If they're not, forget about it. But family members, friends, right? People at church or at synagogue, just make sure it's a conservative synagogue. You understand what I'm saying. So, just do it. You're in charge. You're the precinct worker. You're the ward leader. You're the committee man. Whatever you want to be, that's you. That's you, Mr. and Mrs. America. We have done this before. You and I have done this before. We've pulled this off. Now, we don't get credit for it. Oh, those podcasters are so great. No, they're not. They're full of crap, and they don't do anything. We do it. We do it. Not so much under the radar. We're on the radar, but we do it. We don't get any attention. Why? Because the liberals don't know how to do this, conservative talk radio. They fail, and then they fail again. So they've given up on it, so they pretend it doesn't exist. Good. We own the field. You and me, we own the field. And we're the most activists of any of the radio programs and radio hosts. You and me. Tea Party. We were anti-Republican establishment before all these weirdos there who want more government. You know, we're the anti-establishment. No, you're not. You're worse than the establishment. You're big spending liberals. That's right, I said it. They're big spending liberals. That's what they are. It's what they are. This program is moving too fast. It's halfway over. We'll be right back.

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1: So Mark Dubowitz at the Foundation for the Defense of Democracies, I've posted something to him, but I like the way he put it here. The European Union looks to Israel. They're now reports out. They're looking to Israel to strengthen their high-tech air defenses and space capabilities. And just so you know, America, this is what Israel brings to the table, even for us. It's really quite remarkable. Even as 11 European countries announce sanctions against Israel. You hear that, Mr. Producer? If I'm Israel, I say, you know what? You take care of your own defenses and your own space issues, you know? Europe wants Israeli technology to help defend itself against Putin while browbeating Israel into accepting a Palestinian terror state. You believe this? Israel should say no. No, we're not going to do it. In my view. Enough is enough. The European countries don't help us. The European countries are worse. In the case of Israel, they actually want to see it. I don't know. But they must think they run Israel. Now, they don't put sanctions on communist China for what it's doing to the Uyghurs or the Tibetans or the Christians. They don't even think about it. Because that's a big country with a lot of military, very strong. So they're hypocrites. Or what should we do in the case of England? I'm now of a different mind when it comes to the Falklands, you know? Maybe they should go back to Argentina. We have an ally there, don't we? Are ready for this one? Oh, this will really get them worked up. Northern Ireland. You know, for a lot of its history, Northern Ireland was part of really Ireland, at least in a very loose way. Well, maybe we should reopen that one. But as far as I'm concerned, the Israelis, what are they going to get from the British government? Dental care? No, that they don't want, trust me. What are they going to get? The cuisine? Fried fish and French fries? Now, I have to be somebody who likes that, to be perfectly honest with you. Just being honest, I'm always honest. I like fried fish with French fries. I'm eating a lot less French fries, by the way. But fried fish I like. You know, with a little I eat it with cocktail sauce. Do you eat fried fish, Rich? So what do you put on it? Nothing, just fried fish? Boring. But you know, I put the cocktail sauce. Most people don't do that. Put cocktail sauce. Why? Why do I put cocktails? It's the closest thing to ketchup that I'm allowed to put on there. That's it. That's all. But seriously, I mean, you're talking about countries that have a long history of imperialism and colonialism. Britain, France, not so much Canada. Canada's, you know. Anyway, so there's that. Abdul Saeed, excuse me, don't want to be disrespectful. Abdul El Saeed, running for the Senate, hates America. Hey, look. By the way, when somebody hates America, you're America. They hate you. You understand what I'm saying? America is not some inanimate object. America is you. The American people. You're America. Mr. and Mrs. America. That's why I call you Mr. and Mrs. America. So they hate you. That's the whole point. But don't worry. Medicare for all. Oh, okay. Pound around with terror types. Don't worry, healthcare fraud. Okay, yeah. As long as I get my free health, everything's fine, yeah. You know what free healthcare is like? Crap. You know, you get free. Can I get free health? Sure you can. Just wait in line for 6 months. But I have a heart. I said, wait in line. Don't disrupt. Don't interrupt me. Don't disrupt the line. I call security. I mean, you're on the phone. I have an oncology appointment. I'm sorry you're not on the list, Mr. Smith. look, this is very serious. I need to give him a... You're not on the list, Mr. Smith. Write your congressman. Ask your congressman. Okay. God. What's incredible is so many people, and not you, not in this audience, but so many people in this country do not appreciate it. It's insane. Absolutely insane. You know, when I hear these guys, these clowns, talk about extending this government, effectively welfare or entitlement program, so all parents of all economic sectors, they talk like communists, all economic sectors are covered. Why should it just be the poor? Well, I don't know. Why don't I get food stamps? Why should that just be the... I mean, how stupid is this? Let's all go down together, the whole economy, the whole budget. Yes, yes. That's the new conservative. That's the not-con in you. I can't do that. I don't... What are you, a warmonger? You must be a Jew. Look, what? What? Oh, yes. At least sympathetic to them. They're Israel. Israel says it's... They're behind it. Behind what? Well, whatever. Abdul El Said! Cut four, go.
2: Don't leave your faith at the door. Don't apologize.
1: No, I understand. He's talking at the convention of the Islamic Society of North America. This is a radical group, by the way. Don't leave your faith at the door. No, no, no. Go in the streets. Make sure you're outside of a synagogue or a church. Yeah, that's right. Don't leave it outside the door. Come on now. Inside the door, outside the door. Whatever door. Go ahead.
2: Don't leave your faith at the door.
1: Don't
2: apologize for who you are or how you pray.
1: I don't know about you, but I don't see all these Islamists going around apologizing. Do you, Mr. Producer? I'm sorry. I'm sorry. Do those words even cross the guy's lips, these radical Islam? No, they don't. I'm sorry. Don't apologize. Whatever you... Don't apologize. Go ahead.
2: Dad, bring your whole self to this.
1: Say what?
2: I want to speak directly to the parents out here today.
1: Hmm.
2: How often is it that your kids tells you that I feel like I
1: okay,
2: got a gift...
1: Okay, your kids don't tells you. They tell you. Now, this guy is a pretend doctor. He was running around saying he was a doctor. He's not a doctor. Anything, he's a mental patient. But you understand my point. As the kids tells you, oh, you're going to be writing legislation? Go ahead.
2: We say, you know that? I don't quite know. We steer them into safer paths.
1: What?
2: If your child tells you, you know, I think I've got it in me to be that next great historian. I've got it in me to be a journalist. I've got it in me to run for office. I'm going to ask you to empower them in that journey. America does not need
1: what?
2: Us to cower backward when small-minded people tell us that we are not part of this place. America
1: Excuse
2: needs...
1: Excuse me, dummy. It's people like you who say you're not part of this place. Don't you get it, dummy? You don't believe in assimilation, dummy. That's the problem, dummy. You don't promote assimilation. These imams I play... Can somebody give me an imam who promotes assimilation into the American system and has respect, but at least hands off when it comes to other faiths? Can somebody show me that? No, we get the dummy here. The dummy. Go ahead.
2: All that we have and all that we can contribute to the work of making America that great place it can yet be.
1: Excuse me, it is a great place right now. Right now. Otherwise, what the hell are you doing here? Why did your parents come here, and why are all these other people here? That's right. They left really great places, like hellholes in Syria and Yemen and Egypt. Everybody knows the Middle East is the place to go. The only place to go, really, is Israel. But, you know, the Arab countries, the Islamic countries, they're just fantastic. Everybody loves them. You're not allowed in. What do you mean I'm not allowed in? You're a Jew. You're not allowed in. What do you mean I'm not? You're a Christian. Excuse me? Yeah, that's right. I'm not allowed in. What do you mean I'm not? I'm a Hindu. Oh, oh. You're not allowed in. Why? I'm a Buddha. Oh, okay. I can't go in. No, you can't go in and you'll never get out. It's like the... No, I won't say the Roach Hotel. I shouldn't say that. Should I, Mr. Producer? Maybe misunderstood. Definitely misunderstood. You know, folks, I want you to think about something. A young woman discovers she's pregnant. She's scared. She's alone. Maybe she's been told that abortion is her only option. Well, what if instead of telling her to end that life, someone said, we'll help you. Put their arm around her and say, we will help you. You don't have to do this alone. That's what Sanctuary of Hope does. Sanctuary of Hope. 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

0: 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They've been with us many years now. I have personal experience with them. My wife and I do, and my daughter and son-in-law do, and Mr. Producer and his wife do. And we've all done very well by them. And that's why I want to encourage you to really look into them. Everyday expenses. You know, no matter how good the economy is, many people are still using their credit cards, and they have big balances, they have bad interest rates on them, very high, 20% perhaps. You get caught up in this debt cycle. Maybe the loan on a car, loan on a pickup truck, maybe you get student loans, God knows what. But you're not alone. You know, a lot of people are in this situation, and that's why I want to throw you a lifeline, and it's called American Financing. 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I pray there's not. 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
0: Yeah. Is that Chris Matthews? Who is that? This is the fastest show in America. It just goes fast. Whatever happened to Colby Hall, Mr. Producer? Remember him? Whatever happened to Colby Hall? He fell off the edge of the earth. He was such an outstanding journalist, except when he got caught making up quotes over at Mediaite. Now, as you folks know, Mediaite is owned by, the founder is Dan Abrams. Dan Abrams is also an ABC News analyst, and Dan Abrams has probably the most perfect wig that they, you know, crazy glue on top of his head. I mean, it's a full-scale helmet. Don't get me wrong, but it's like perfect. When he goes to bed at night, you know, he's got to hang it up with his suit or whatever. You know, you got to deflee it. You got to do stuff like that. But let's take a look at all the wonderful headlines on media just to entertain ourselves. Supreme Court rejects Missouri's appeal to restore GOP gerrymandered maps. Chris Rock declares Trump got one crucial thing right. Almost clears him. Fox's Kudlow suggests Ted Cruz announce presidential bid in November. Reporter grills Tom Holman for 3 minutes over ICE arrest at school bus stop. Okay, an ICE arrest at a school bus? You can't do that. Not at a school bus stop? No. Not at a restaurant? No. Not at a Home Depot? No, no. Not at a swimming pool? By God, no. Nowhere. You're not allowed to arrest anybody anywhere. You understand what I'm saying? You got to go where these people are. No. No. Well, how the hell are you going to arrest them? That's the point. Don't. Get it? That's where they're coming from. They're really great over there at Media Intrepid Reporters. There's more here, but I bore you. We'll be right back.
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0: News this hour from Town Hall. I'm Keith Peters in Washington. Most states prompt schools to teach about 9/11, but the details differ.
8: According to data gathered by the AP, laws or education standards in 25 states now require or expect public schools to provide instruction specifically on the attacks. Another 13 have optional mentions of 9/11. Several other states have laws requiring or recommending school observances, but the provisions vary widely in scope, specificity, and framing. Columbia University Professor Beth Rudin with Teachers College.
9: It's really important that they establish a classroom environment where young people feel like they can share their opinions, ask questions, be wrong.
8: Julie Walker, New York.
0: There's something new for people dropping off someone at the airport.
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0: A federal judge in Missouri has temporarily blocked the state from using its old congressional districts in the November election after the U.S. Supreme Court declined to get involved in the twisting and confusing legal battle. On Wall Street, the Dow down by 628 points, the Nasdaq dropped 85, the S&P lower by 45. More on these stories at townhall.com.
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13: The war with Iran is putting a strain on markets. We hear more on all of today's Wall Street activities from financial correspondent Seth Sutel reporting from New York City.
14: Stocks drifted lower on Wall Street as traders returned from a holiday weekend. The S&P 500 fell 0.6% Tuesday. The Dow gave back 627 points. That's about 1.2%. The Nasdaq Composite fell 0.3%. Oil prices rose again as the war with Iran dragged on. The price of Brent crude got close to $100 a barrel. Climbing oil prices have gotten investors more worried about inflation. The government is putting out two reports on inflation this week, including the Consumer Price Index on Friday. The Federal Reserve holds its latest meeting on interest rates next week. The yield on the 10-year Treasury rose to 4.79%. Seth Sutel, New York.
13: 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From Washington, I'm Keith Peters reporting. The New England Patriots lock up their star cornerback long-term.
15: 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Gonzalez is now the highest-paid cornerback in NFL history, eclipsing the four-year, $132 million extension that Devin Witherspoon received from the Seahawks last